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0: Good evening, everybody, and welcome to Super Citizen Radio with Pat and Valerie McDonough. We are here with you every Saturday evening from 8 until 10, the most popular radio show on the weekends in the great state of Maryland. And, Valerie, we had a pleasant afternoon. We were at Tom and Louise Baker's
1: beautiful home
0: in Sparks, Maryland, with the Women's Republican Club
1: of Baltimore County.
0: And it was a very nice event. We had some candidates there, some of our friends.
1: Yes, we did. We had Patrick Dyer, who's running for county executive. And I always say this wrong because I always forget. But it was former state delegate Nino Mangione, who is now councilman Nino Mangione in the 3rd District, but he's running for re-election.
0: He's running for election.
1: Yes.
0: Actually, as a new council member.
1: New council member. He's taken over.
0: Election coming up in November. I don't know, what is the date? November what?
1: I think it's the 3rd. I believe it's 3rd? The 3rd, yeah.
0: Sounds familiar.
1: But, yeah, and he's taken over Wade Katch's district.
0: Wade Katch's old seat?
1: Yeah.
0: Now it's a new seat with Nino Mangione, who is an experienced state legislator and a hardworking guy.
1: Yes, he's everywhere. I mean, in fact, when you look at that whole team, you see them. They're everywhere.
0: They work hard.
1: They do. They work.
0: And they were successful in the primary.
1: Very successful.
0: Hard work paid off.
1: And it sure did. But everybody has to remember, there's another election coming up, and you all have to go out and vote.
0: And you better vote, because I will tell you, it seems to me, everything I'm reading about and polls I have seen and all the years I've been in politics, my instincts tell me that Wes Moore is not that popular.
1: No, he's
0: not.
1: Now,
0: I don't know what that means, but he seems to have a lot of problems. A lot of people are not happy with him. And maybe the Democrats are not that popular in Maryland. Now, you can look at the big picture and look at the United States, the national elections, and you can talk about Trump. I mean, a lot of these wise guys and experts say, well, it's going to be a battle between people who want fresh new ideas like the crazy socialists or people who want to just get rid of Trump and he's a pain in the you-know-what. And it's a battle. People are going to make a decision. Well, I don't know, but Maryland's different.
1: Maryland's different, and the reason that it's so different is because we are being taxed to hell. No matter what
0: Trump does,
1: no matter what Trump does, that does not affect the, well, it does affect the state of Maryland, but the fact is you have a governor that is taxing the people to death, and we're getting really sick and tired of it, and it's about time.
0: How much can people take?
1: Well, it's about time the people throw the little rascal out.
0: Well, I was talking to a lady at the event today, and she said, Pat, what do you think the difference is between when Dan Cox ran the last time and this time? I said, well, there's really a big difference.
1: Huge.
0: Because when Dan ran the first time, he ran as Donald Trump's nephew.
1: Right.
0: You know, he ran as a Donald Trump guy. Now he is running as a Save Maryland from Wes Moore type guy. And Wes Moore ran as a wonderful personality, war hero, no bad record, because there was no record. And now he's running as a guy who has sent everybody to the poorhouse in Maryland, one of the greatest liars in American history, and a liar about his war record. So it's a totally different situation.
1: Do you know what irks me the most? He is getting paid maybe $200,000 a year as a governor. And when is he ever at the mansion? He's always traveling.
0: He's not even in Maryland.
1: I mean, he's not here. He's not seeing what's happening.
0: He spends more time on CNN.
1: And the taxpayers are paying for his food, his gas and electric. They're paying
0: and
1: for all
0: state troopers.
1: And the state troopers, the securities, things that you and I don't have.
0: Well, we have state troopers.
1: Yes, but they're not protecting us personally,
0: are they?
1: Yes, they
0: are. Yes. We have a group you're not aware of.
1: Oh, okay. Well, I'll just make sure.
0: You know about them. I'll introduce you to them.
1: I'll make sure I'll let Mr. Weston.
0: They're afraid of you. They don't want to meet you.
1: Well, I'll tell you. I'll let Mr. Weston know so that next time I go traveling around by myself, I'll make sure to say, hey, don't come with me.
0: Now they keep an eye on you, although they are afraid of you.
1: Well, I do have some friends of mine that are in the police department, and when driving down the road, they wave. But, you know, when I look at Westmore and I see, you know, okay, we're going to tax this, we're going to tax that, but you know, he promises everybody, this is where he's the biggest liar, I'm not going to go and raise taxes. Well, you know what? You lied again. You lied again to the public.
0: Oh, he lied. He said after the conclusion of the last session of the Maryland General Asylum, he said, we have no taxes in this budget. There are not going to be any taxes. But he's got this tax on small business, and families and working people. He calls it an insurance, but what is it, like $500 a year?
1: It's almost $400, but it doesn't matter. It's still a tax, and it's coming out of your paycheck.
0: It is a tax. And it's a mandatory tax.
1: Yeah.
0: Now, why is this tax, Valerie? What is it?
1: Because it's, I can't even explain it to you because it's so stupid. It's to go and give people that if they have a baby 12 weeks off of work, this money's supposed to compensate them. But where in the hell are they getting
0: money? Well, if you're also taking care of a senior parent.
1: But you know, Pat, they do have social workers that come.
0: Well,
1: and I mean,
0: we already have services.
1: You know,
0: we already have laws in Maryland that you can take time off. And now we're going to pay an extra dollar to help people out. Well, it sounds like a nice thing to help people out. But we can only take so much in this state.
1: Well, it also, you know, and then you have the mayor, and he wants to give.
0: Well,
1: wait a minute. No.
0: When you talk about the mayor and the governor at the same time, I get sick.
1: Yeah, but wait a minute. He wants to go and give every new mother $1,000 for having a baby. Well, what I want to know about that, is there a daddy? You know, $1,000.
0: That's their requirement.
1: $1,000.
0: Or their conditions.
1: $1,000 to a 15 or 16 year old. That sounds like a lot of money. But you know what? You got 18 years with that child. What are you going to do for food?
0: Well, then they can get into Trump's program. Where they get money that they can accumulate over the years. By the time they're 18, they're worth about $100,000. But anyway, that's a good program.
1: Yeah, but that's...
0: But the city has no money. The city is in debt. But now let's get back to the other monster. The one monster at a time.
1: I call it the family tax. They call it FAMLI, which... You know, it's family. All right, that's what it is.
0: That's
1: it's
0: what they
1: family.
0: Called it when they were promoting it.
1: Now, this is what I like. See, people don't understand this because they're not getting hit with it this year. All right,
0: it's an election year.
1: Oh, it's an election year. Yeah, so let's go and tell all the people that they're not getting. And I'm going to say not getting screwed, but you are if you vote for Westmore. Now, you want to, beginning January 1st, 2027, employees will start contributing to a program which is designed to provide eligible Maryland workers with paid job protected leave for certain medical and family circumstances.
0: Yeah, now who are these workers?
1: Well, first of all, I want to know who are the eligible Maryland families.
0: To receive the benefit.
1: Yeah, I mean, does that mean that, you know...
0: Well, what is the budget, too? How much are we talking about here?
1: Okay, now, it says the initial contribution rate is 0.9% of wages, up to the Social Security wage cap. For employees with 15 or more employees, the cost is generally split between the employer and the worker, with the employees contributing up to 0.45% of their wages. For someone making $75,000 a year, and that's probably a two-wage.
0: Yeah, but I'm wondering, what is it, a $500 million budget? Is it a billion-dollar budget?
1: No.
0: How much is all of this going to cost? For how long? Over what period of time?
1: Oh, well, we don't, you know, they don't really give you that.
0: They don't give you anything.
1: They don't give you any of the information.
0: They give you your money.
1: Now,
0: they take your money,
1: now,
0: but they don't give you anything.
1: But wait a minute, for someone earning over $75,000 a year, now there's a lot of two-income working families, the husband and the wife that are both working, so they're going to be taking, say, if it's $75,000, they're going to be taking money out of one check paycheck and take money out of the other paycheck.
0: Yes.
1: And, like, again, how do we know who's going to qualify?
0: That hasn't been made public.
1: You don't know. Then it comes upon the business owner. You have the business owner that's got to pay a share of this. Well,
0: I'll tell you one thing. The communists and the Marxists in New York and Michigan and the Socialist Democrat Party or whatever they are, you know, at least they're a little bit more honest. They say we want to run an agenda where we want to tax the billionaires to take care of the poor people. Now, everybody thinks that's wonderful. Well, it's not. It's not honest either. But here in Maryland, we don't want to tax the billionaires. We want to tax the working people.
1: We want to tax the
0: middle class families.
1: Exactly.
0: We want to tax people who work for a living and live from paycheck to paycheck. We want to tax them and help the poor. Or whoever the heck it is we're helping.
1: Well, the word is called eligible. I'd love to see who the eligible people are. You know, it just makes no sense. And here's what people don't realize. When you start at taxing the employer, what's going to happen is when you go to the store, in order for the employer to make up that 0.45%, he's got to triple items in his store.
0: You and I both know. We know a lot of business owners because in our business we deal with a lot of business owners. They're all operating on a margin. We know that one good friend of ours who owns a very good restaurant. $30,000 increase in gas and electric. Mm-hmm. Now, these people are operating on a margin. Whether it's the governor can go around and say, oh, it's only a small percentage. It's only a drop in the bucket. That drop in the bucket can knock you out of business.
1: Exactly. And the worst part is now, I haven't read this in the bill yet because I haven't read the bill, but I had heard, I read it somewhere, you know, these attorneys were discussing it, and they said that if you work one day, you can get that.
0: Makes you eligible.
1: It makes you eligible. So you know what? I'm thinking, you know, 12 weeks of an income, you know, maybe I ought to go out and get a job somewhere at a store where they got 15 or more employees.
0: Now, the state of Maryland just received $328 million from Meta as a relationship to a lawsuit with Anthony Clown.
1: Yeah.
0: And, what are they going to do with that money? They don't know. They said they don't know.
1: I know what they're going to do. They're going to put it into some kind of charity. They're going to put it into charity, put it into programs that we don't know about until it's all spent. And it could probably be spent in a couple of days with Governor Moore.
0: BGE announced it's going to have a $200 million rate increase.
1: Yeah.
0: So, I mean, where does it stop? How much can you take?
1: Well, here's the point. The people with this family plan, as they're talking about, or family tax, nobody can qualify for it until 2028.
0: After the election.
1: But 2028.
0: 2028's an election year.
1: Yeah, an election year, but it's probably going to take effect after the election. You know.
0: Now, let me ask you a question.
1: Sure.
0: How did we get into all of this stuff about money and get sidetracked from the wonderful event we attended at Louise and Tom Baker's
1: house today
0: with the Maryland Republican women in Baltimore County? And we were talking about some of the candidates that were there.
1: Okay.
0: And the only one we covered was Nino Mancioni. Well, there were other people.
1: Well, we also covered Pat Dyer, who's running for county executive, which, you know, if we do not get Pat Dyer elected, I'm going to tell you something. You're going to see more crime. You're going to see your taxes go up.
0: Well, you're going to see more crime anyway.
1: Oh, wait.
0: Because of the new state's attorney, Sarah Davis.
1: That's true.
0: But at least with Pat Dyer, you have a counterbalance. You have a no-nonsense county executive who runs and operates the Baltimore County Police Force. She's the prosecutor. She's actually a state employee. A lady said to me, I was talking to a lot of these Republican women today. They're very sharp, very smart. They know a lot about what's going on. And this one lady said to me, she said, Pat, if this Sarah David is so bad, and she's like Marilyn Mosby, and she starts letting all these criminals off the hook, and we start losing police officers in a county where we're actually gaining police officers for the first time because of Chief McCullough, a wonderful guy who's doing a good job, she said, can we recall her? I said, no. I said, we don't have a recall. I introduced a recall law 4 times in my 20 years in the legislature. Couldn't get it out of committee. One time they didn't even put it in the committee. They just sat on it. But because these politicians, these Democrats, they're not going to have a recall law because they control the whole show. They run the whole thing, Valerie. They control everything. It's out of control, I tell you. Are you listening to me?
1: Am I going to have to be Michael Bush and turn your microphone off?
0: Yeah, he liked to do that, didn't he?
1: Yeah. I used to sit there and watch him do that. And you used to get up and, like, grab whoever was sitting next to you.
0: I'd run for another mic.
1: Susan McComas's mic or whoever was sitting next to you.
0: He turned that one off, too.
1: Oh, gosh.
0: And, you know, I used to go to lunch with Mike once a week.
1: Yeah.
0: Plus, we had about sports, and we were both Irish, and we used to share a lot of things and about his father and stuff. And I used to say, Mike, why do you turn my microphone off? He says, Pat, you're getting everybody excited. He said, I don't have any authority. I can't, technically I can't turn your mic off. I said, yes, you do. He said, no, I can't do it. I said, you can turn every mic off in the general asylum. I said, and when I run to get another mic, you turn that one off too.
1: Yeah, it just seems like all of a sudden they break. And then after they call in somebody else, your mic works.
0: Yeah, because I get everybody excited.
1: Well, you did get everybody excited, especially the Democrats that didn't like what you had to say because you were telling them the truth.
0: Well, let's get back to some of the...
1: Wait a minute. They used to go, shh, shh, and they used to bang on the... I thought, holy crap, these people are crazy.
0: Yeah, those women from Prince George's County
1: used to
0: boo me.
1: Yes, they did. And they go, shh, shh.
0: Yeah, they were hissers.
1: Is that what that was, a hissing? Oh, crap.
0: They were hissers.
1: I had no idea. Okay.
0: And at United States Senator, at little Angela, she was in there then.
1: Oh, Lord.
0: She was younger. She used to hiss me.
1: Oh, Lord. And then that, what was the one in front of you, Melnick? Oh, gosh.
0: Pina Melnick.
1: Yeah.
0: Speaker of the House.
1: She was another one.
0: And the other one is the one that's the county executive in Prince George's County now.
1: Oh, Lord.
0: That was another one from Prince George's County. Used to be the Prince George's County Hissaroonies.
1: Oh.
0: But anyway, let's get back to the
1: All right.
0: Republic. It was a nice event. Had nice food there.
1: Yeah, Louise did a wonderful job.
0: Louise and Tom are so nice to provide their home. People come there and enjoy themselves.
1: They had music. They had men singing, and he did an excellent job. They had Jeff McDonald. He got up and gave a speech.
0: Jeff McDonald was there. Now he's running. Let's make sure we let people know.
1: Yeah.
0: He's running for office. What's that?
1: The House of Delegates, 42B.
0: 42B.
1: Mm-hmm.
0: And then Chuck Murphy, who's the new guy.
1: Yes, yes.
0: Now, he's not a politician.
1: No, he's not, but he's doing a very, very good job.
0: He could win.
1: He could win. I mean, you know.
0: He's in 42A.
1: Yes. That used to be Nino's district.
0: Is that right?
1: Yeah, before they redid the A and B, they redistricted.
0: Well, I certainly hope he, and also Jeffrey, but Chuck is a really dedicated guy, and he has a wonderful wife.
1: Mm-hmm.
0: Wonderful young lady. She's a little, antiseptic about what's going to happen down there. I scared her. I told her about the general assembly.
1: Oh, Lord.
0: I shouldn't do that.
1: No, but I can't help it. Sometimes I sit there and I tell people some of the things that happen. They're looking at me like I have four eyes.
0: Well, we have to take a break. You only have three eyes, Valerie. You do not have four eyes.
1: Yeah, well, that one's in my forehead.
0: Yeah, I know.
1: I can see everything.
0: You and the other aliens.
1: Yes,
0: I know.
1: Yes.
0: We'll be right back.
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0: Now, this week, AI's in the news everywhere. You know, I read the Wall Street Journal every day, and I'm telling you, the Wall Street Journal has become the AI journal. All the stories written about it. But Microsoft co-founder Bill Gates warned that artificial intelligence will permanently eliminate many white and blue-collar jobs, and he has called for taxes on AI and robots, along with protections for reserving certain jobs for humans only. Gates said comparisons between AI and earlier technological changes are misleading. The shift from agriculture to office work occurred over generations and created jobs acquiring human thought. All AI now can replace human cognition, that's thinking, Valerie, and can operate through devices and systems already in use. Gates proposed creating a category called human reserved for work that society decides should continue to be performed only by humans, by people, even when machines become capable of doing the job. How about that?
1: That to me is scary. You know, when I think of how far we've come with technology, some technology is good, but a lot of it is not good. It's replacing jobs. It's replacing people. We saw the thing with the technology where the kids were saying that this teacher was doing something that was very illegal, and to come to find out, you know, the teacher almost lost his job.
0: What was the bomb? The bomber back in the '70s. Ted Kaczynski.
1: Yeah,
0: Ted Kaczynski was a philosopher, genius, and a physicist, and he predicted that machines would take control of and destroy the human race. And he was bombing people. He was violent and dangerous, and they were looking for the bomber over and over again, and they couldn't find him. They finally found him in a shack out in the woods. But he was a PhD. It was Dr. Ted Kaczynski. And his whole thing was the future, the robots and the AI and the technology would destroy the human race. And in fact, he said, before he was caught, before he was captured, he said that he would blow up an elementary school with small children in it if the Washington Post and the New York Times did not publish his manifesto, which was 40 pages long. Now, we have a copy of that manifesto, and we have read it, and it was all about fighting against the machines. That's what he was all about, because it would have effect on the human race, he said. It would affect the entire human race, and that we could not win. He said, we could not win. Now, listen to this. This is this week, right here in Baltimore. in the greater Baltimore area. WBAL News Radio in Baltimore announced internally that it will lay off staff after the station released a new lineup Thursday composed mainly of nationally syndicated shows and AI. The station has been on the air since 1925 and is owned by Hearst, which is primarily a television and publishing company. The new lineup still features WBAL News Now in the morning with Taylor Bennett, and from 5 to 5:30 in the morning, and Clarence C. Four Mitchell and Brian Newman, in the morning from 5:30 till 10 a.m. They're the only live people they're keeping.
1: Okay, now here's the problem. When you have a station like that and you're talking about a Baltimore station, what's happening in Maryland, how can you go and tell exactly, like here on Saturday nights, if there is something going on, like say there's a riot somewhere, we hear about it, we report it.
0: These are out of state, these are nationally syndicated program shows. Yeah, and they don't do local stuff. They don't tell you like we do about Westmore. They don't tell you like we do about Mayor Chiapet. They don't tell you about community things. They don't do that.
1: And you know what that is? That's conditioning.
0: Well, let me tell you why. The question here in this article in the Baltimore Sun, the question is why?
1: Because they want to control people.
0: No, wait a minute. Why did they do that? You know, this is probably about 10 or 15 regular people have been laid off here. Local
1: money.
0: People that have been on, BAL's been around forever.
1: Money,
0: that's it. Okay. Both midday hosts, TJ Smith and afternoon host Angelette Avalis, have lost their programs. Smith learned the news Thursday immediately after coming off their air. As you would expect, a lot of different emotions in the newsroom after the announcement. I think shock is probably the best way to describe it. No one expected it. I mean, no one expected it, Smith said. Smith said his immediate plans most likely include turning off his alarm in the morning because he doesn't have a job and he doesn't have to go in. General manager Dan Genres was not immediately available for comment. I guess not. We'll find out. The move comes weeks after WMAR, Maryland's oldest television station, announced sweeping layoffs and increased reliance on artificial intelligence through its parent company, Scripps. Today is not the best day, but working with the company has been great. This is TJ talking. I've enjoyed my time there, and it's an unfortunate set of circumstances. If you pay attention to and read the room of everything that's going on in media, we just watch what happened at WMAR, so you know it's a trend. How far does the trend go? Smith was focused on his team and is unsure exactly how many people were laid off, but said several people were given notification. I didn't count, and I kind of took the domain that I needed to take care of, and there weren't any point in sticking around. So here you have WMAR, WBAL, two senior stations that have been around a long time. Now, I understand that WCBM may put us off because they want to replace us with AI. I explained to Nick that you are already AI. And he said, okay, well, then we'll go with that.
1: Absolute intelligence.
0: Yes.
1: That's only a joke, everybody. It's not true.
0: No, I'm only kidding. But this is big. This is a big deal.
1: Well, Pat, when you look how much it costs to, you know, what these people are making, and then you have the producers and everybody all down the line, you know, and then you have these high costs to run a business. First of all, you've got your rent if you don't own your building. You've got to pay all your employees' taxes. If you give them a health care plan, plans? Insurance plans?
0: It's costly. I own the radio station, as you know, and I know what it costs to manage and operate a radio station. But I will say this. This is a big change. This is a major change.
1: Mm-hmm.
0: There's something in the wind, something going on here.
1: I can tell you what. Now, this is my
0: feeling. Now, WMAR is for Scripps.
1: Yes.
0: And WBAL is Hearst, a big company.
1: Mm-hmm.
0: They're not connected in any way, but why is this happening within a week to 10 days of time? What's going on with WJZ? What's going on with WBAL? Fox 45 seems to be very powerful. WCBM does very well. So it's interesting that these two major channels, you know, the thing at MAR TV is interesting. If anybody has watched it, the anchors are all gone.
1: Mm-hmm.
0: The people are doing the reporters are doing their pieces. A lot of stuff is taped. The weather people, they keep the weather people. They say the weather makes money for it.
1: And then the other thing is, because I watched it this one morning when I first saw it, and they talked about what was happening on the Beltway. You know, they had one person on there, hi, I'm over here, and, you know, Beltway coming down 495, there's a crash. They had him, the weather girl was basically repeating the same thing over and over, and then she would change her script a little bit as time was going on. But the problem is, I don't want to hear what's happening in Marlboro.
0: But normally what would happen is the anchors would make you money. The anchors were very popular at the television stations. Like Fox 45, their anchors were very popular. Kai and another, Mary Babula, something. And Patrice in the morning and Tom. They're very popular.
1: And see, the other thing is people don't realize that, you know, those anchors are not just sitting behind, just like, you know, the people at CBM. They're not just sitting behind a desk delivering the news. They're going to events. They get, you know, where they go out and
0: public relations.
1: It's public relations, and it takes a lot of their time.
0: But here's the thing: like for example, WMAR, they had an anchor. They had a young, not a young woman, but a woman there who must have been there for 15 years. I don't know her name, but she's always been a very powerful anchor at WMAR TV, mm-hmm. and she would say things like, there's a serious problem down at the Inner Harbor. We have had various problems down there, and tonight there is another problem at the Inner Harbor, and we're going to take you now, and Joe Smith is going to give us a report. Joe, what's happening? And then Joe Smith would say, well, we have about 100 teenagers down here. The police have arrived. The helicopter's in the air. There have been several arrests, and there has been some violence, but things are starting to break up. Back to you, Mary, or whatever her name was. But you don't see that now. The way it operates now is Joe Smith comes on, no anchor, no introduction, nothing, and says, here I am at the Inner Harbor, we're having a problem, and that's it.
1: That's if he is there.
0: Well,
1: but what happens if Joe Smith is in Montgomery County?
0: But here's the thing, you see, you're eliminating the two anchors, and you're eliminating the two producers. That's four people. And all you have is the reporter in the field.
1: And you don't even have a cameraman.
0: No, you have a cameraman.
1: They're probably doing it by the fact.
0: You got to have a cameraman. But this is kind of revolutionary, to be honest with you. Another revolutionary thing occurred this week.
1: Well, first of all, I think that's a little bit creepy. I don't like it. I saw it. I watched the whole news channel.
0: Well, you know, Valerie, you're right. It may be only the first shot. There may be some big things happening in the next couple of weeks.
1: Well, I'm going to tell you something. It wasn't good because, like I said, I want to know what's happening in my neck of the woods. I want to know.
0: Well, I think a lot of people don't realize it's a revolutionary change at two major networks, okay? Scripps and Hearst. And it's a major revolutionary change. Now, what is it all about? I don't know. I'm sure the Baltimore Sun will figure it out. This is what happened at the Baltimore Sun. Now, I have been watching the Baltimore Sun for 40 years. I've been reading the Baltimore Sun. The Baltimore Sun has always been a liberal, nasty, bullying, left-wing rag. They had a cartoon person, Cal. I think it was spelled K-A-L.
1: Mm-hmm.
0: Right? And Cal was nasty. He would criticize Trump. He would criticize, I remember, Ronald Reagan. He would criticize any politician that was a Republican. He would criticize any policy. He was a lefty. He was a radical lefty. And his cartoons were very effective.
1: You know? And he used to go after Congressman Harris.
0: Now.
1: Yeah.
0: This week, for the first time in 40 years, I got very joyous. Valerie, I was joyous.
1: Oh,
0: you know why?
1: Why?
0: Because for the first time in 40 years, in the Baltimore Sun, there was a cartoon that was pro-Republican.
1: Yay.
0: Pro-conservative. It was against Brooke Learman, the comptroller, and Wes Moore, the tax man. And it was it was made by AI. But I say this, from now on, every cartoon you will see in the Baltimore Sun, and they will be good. This was a good-looking cartoon, very effective. Every cartoon you will see from now on in the Baltimore Sun will be conservative, will be anti-Democrat, anti-liberal, anti-left-wing, anti-West. Because a lot of people haven't realized that I still talk to my fellow Republicans and my conservative friends and my independents, and I say, do you know there's been a revolution at the Baltimore Sun? Do you know that David Smith, the owner of Sinclair Broadcasting and Fox 45, now owns the Baltimore Sun? Do you know that Armstrong Williams, a black conservative, now owns the Baltimore Sun? Have you read the Baltimore Sun? They got rid of all the editors.
1: Mm-hmm.
0: All those nasty editors who hated Andy Harris and hated Donald Trump and hated every Republican who ever breathed the breath of air. They got rid of them all. Now they have really not conservative, but moderate, independent editors.
1: It's more balanced. It's
0: no,
1: conservative.
0: Oh, it's more than balanced.
1: It's conservative, but they do put in, you know, some good things.
0: Well, conservatives are good, pal.
1: No, I'm talking about.
0: Why are you
1: like,
0: criticizing
1: I'm not conservative. I didn't
0: That's
1: do that.
0: That's very nasty.
1: Pat, I did not go and criticize.
0: Oh, I'm sorry.
1: Every now and then a Democrat might say something intelligent. And
0: when?
1: Well, it's, you know,
0: 1957.
1: It's been a while, but it's been a while.
0: Now,
1: but you still got that fair and balanced there.
0: Well, one of the things they do have in the Sun, you will see some liberal trash in there, mm-hmm. because they do publish the Associated Press. The Associated Press does national stuff and, you know, global news,
1: mm-hmm.
0: and they will, and you can tell the difference in the approach and the writing and the lies compared to what the reporters. Now, a lot of the reporters that are reporters at the Baltimore Sun are also reporters at Fox 45.
1: Mm-hmm.
0: And they're very good writers.
1: Mm-hmm.
0: And they report stuff in the Sun. So, the Sun is doing very well. You know, the Sun was down to 100,000 publication when the liberals owned it. And they wanted to sell it at one time for $500 million. And I don't think David Smith paid anywhere near that kind of money. You know, because they were falling somewhere. So that was a wonderful thing that he did to buy the Baltimore Sun. Because now politics in Maryland are more balanced and more fair. Between Fox 45 and the Baltimore Sun, like you said, the balance is there now. It's not the constant, persistent 24 hours a day attack on Republican politicians.
1: And it's truthful.
0: It's a lot more truthful. All right, we're going to take a break, and we will be right back.
8: From the Fox 45 Weather Authority team, I'm meteorologist Justin Chambers. Real nice Saturday afternoon shaping up. We've got highs in the low to mid 80s, less humidity and plenty of sunshine. Getting into your Sunday, we'll see a little bit more cloud cover, more humidity, and temperatures start climbing to the upper 80s. We'll keep that trend going into the early part of next week with some 90s on the way, more heat and humidity to wrap up summer. From the Fox 45 Weather Authority, I'm meteorologist Justin Chambers for Talk Radio 680 WCBM.
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0: Welcome back, everybody. Thank you for tuning in. We and me and Valerie really appreciate that. And it's always great to run into folks like we did today who do listen to the show and enjoy it. And we thank you for tuning in. And don't forget, coming up at 9 o'clock, it's the open mic people's hour. You can call in at 410-922-6680 and talk with us, talk with our big audience, tell them what you think, express your opinion, have your say, as they say, and we'd love to hear from you. So that happens at 9 o'clock, 410-922-6680. It's open mic. You can give us a call. Now, Valerie...
1: Pat, did you say yes. 10 o'clock at 9 o'clock? The open mic starts at 9 o'clock.
0: Yes.
1: Okay, just want to make sure.
0: Okay, thank you, dear. But anyway, so you're younger than me, so this is good news for you. People in America are living longer. Pessimists on the political left and the right can't find much good to say about America these days, so let us help out. American life expectancy hit a record in 2024 as death fell for most major causes, according to the Centers for Disease Control and Prevention. Life expectancy at birth rose to 79 from 78. In 2023, and from 79 to 79.9 in 2026. So people are living longer, Valerie.
1: Well, I think one of the reasons for that is people are eating healthier. You know, when I was growing up, everything was natural foods. I mean, you know, there wasn't no canned foods. There wasn't no processed foods. We ate, you know, if your mother bought, you know, cheese, it was normally, you know, cheese that wasn't processed. It's such a big generational gap. Then it got to the point where everybody was buying frozen foods, frozen meals, frozen this. McDonald's, all the fast food restaurants were opening up. You cannot survive on that kind of food. If you don't remember, it was that one guy, who was it? He kept eating a McDonald's hamburger or something every
0: Donald
1: day.
0: Donald Trump.
1: No, he kept eating McDonald's.
0: He eats them every day.
1: Oh, I know he does, but I was talking, there was a guy that kept eating them, eating like the Big Macs and the different, and he blew up to like 300 pounds. He almost killed himself.
0: Yeah. Well, I eat well, and you're a wonderful cook. A lot of people don't know that, but you're excellent.
1: Thank you.
0: In fact, just a simple thing. You made a hamburger today.
1: Yeah.
0: And, you know, I've eaten hamburgers at McDonald's or Burger King or some. Not very often. I agree with you. I don't try to do that. But your hamburger, it was like a different world.
1: Because it was freshly cooked.
0: Well.
1: It was freshly cooked. Everything on it was you know, fresh.
0: Now, this is what's really interesting. Death rates adjusted for age from heart disease have declined by 39% since 2000 and 62% since 1980. That's pretty amazing.
1: Well, again, it's people are changing their eating habits.
0: And cancer. Cancer has declined by 31% by 2000 from 2000 and 33% since 1980. Much of this progress stems from improved medical treatments. That is statins, immunotherapies, GLPIs, I'm not sure what that is, disease screenings, and less tobacco use. The political irony in these statistics is that America's capitalistic system and the pharma industry are delivering life-extending treatments for cancer and other diseases, even as today's politicians on the left and their fellow statists, big government politicians and liberals, are claiming that the free markets and the capitalistic system are the roots of America's problems, even though they have created these great changes. That's one way to look at it.
1: Mm-hmm.
0: Now, I want to present a tribute to Dolly Parton. Could you do something for me, Madam Producer? There is a Dolly Parton song that I play every Easter, which I love. Dolly Parton was a person of faith, and she wrote a song called He's Alive, based on the resurrection of Jesus Christ at Easter time. And we used to have it here. I don't know if we still have it, but our great producer can look around and see if we have it on our chart. It should be on my chart. And when we finish this statement about Dolly Parton, and they're going to name the Nashville International Airport after Dolly. I think it's great. But Dolly Parton died Tuesday at the age of 80, was truly an American icon. Her unique voice brought joy to millions of Americans and people around the world. She started life in the Smoky Mountains of East Tennessee as one of 12 children living in an Appalachian cabin. Her father was an illiterate sharecropper. Dolly donated generously to libraries and literacy programs around the world. She began composing songs before she could even write. With her mother's help, at age 10, she started singing on the radio, and at 13, she debuted at the legendary Grand Ole Opry. In the course of her career, Dolly Parton composed more than 3,000 songs and had 9 solo singles that reached number 1 on the Billboard country and pop charts. She performed in concerts across the United States and toured Europe, Asia, and Australia. Her honors included 11 Grammys, a Kennedy Center honor, 10 Country Music Association awards, and 4 People Choice Awards. Dolly Parton also appeared in popular films such as 9 to 5, Steel Magnolias, Straight Talk, Rhinestone, and The Best Little Whorehouse in Texas. To create jobs for the people of East Tennessee, she opened Dollywood in 1986, celebrating the spirit of the Smoky Mountains. Dollywood draws more than 4 million visitors annually. Over the years, Dolly Parton gave millions of dollars in charity. In 1988, she started the Dollywood Foundation, which served the people of East Tennessee by providing scholarships to promising students. Since its inception in 1995, Dolly Parton's Imagination Library has donated more than 300 million books to children around the world. Dolly Parton stood for the values of her roots, faith, family, and patriotism. She and her husband, Carl Dean, who died in 2025, were married for nearly 60 years. They were regular churchgoers and had a small private chapel built on their property. She recorded many gospel songs in albums, including The Golden Streets of Glory and Precious Memories. Dolly Parton liked to describe herself as non-political but patriotic. During Operation Desert Storm, she performed at U.S. military bases to boost morale. On Veterans Day 2003, she released her album, For God and Country. To honor this great lady, President Donald Trump ordered the flag to be flown at half-mast until September 1st. In her 80 years, Dolly Parton traveled far. Now that she is gone, we will carry her with us in our hearts.

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1: Thousands are missing as the death toll has risen to over 600 from Nepal flood. Officials in the Himalayan country say over 2,500 people, including dozens of Americans and other foreigners, remain missing. The collapse of a glacier sent a deadly wall of water through a mountain town near the Chinese border, and one village was washed away. More at townhall.com.
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1: A woman who live-streamed herself spray-painting a veteran's monument on the National Mall gets indicted.
3: A Kentucky woman, Melissa Ferris, has been indicted by a federal grand jury for allegedly vandalizing the World War II Memorial in Washington. Ferris, who claims to live in a camper, is suspected of spray-painting the words "Clean Hands, Dirty Money" on the monument on August 13th and filling a fountain with bubbles. She admitted to the vandalism during a Facebook Live video before turning herself in.
4: It was me. I'm doing it. I did it. It's on camera.
3: Grand jurors indicted Ferris on charges of destroying a veterans memorial and destroying government property. U.S. Attorney Jeanine Pirro called it a despicable act that could carry penalties of up to 10 years in prison. President Trump referred to Ferris's case when he accused vandals of damaging the nearby reflecting pool. Jennifer King, Washington.
1: NASA is set to launch a powerful new telescope in space tomorrow morning at 7:26 from Florida. Breaking news at townhall.com. Jurors in the Lindsay Clancy murder trial have gone home for the weekend.
5: Jurors have been excused for the day after not reaching a verdict in the Lindsay Clancy murder trial in Plymouth, Massachusetts. Clancy's defense attorney, Kevin Reddington, says jurors asked to see the bloody knife that Clancy used in an attempt to take her own life and bags of pill bottles during Friday's deliberations. Jurors must decide if Clancy is criminally responsible for killing her three children. Reddington says he can't predict the outcome.
6: I have no idea. They work hard. It's been a long trial, and I have faith in the jury system.
5: He also says it does not surprise him that the jury went home and was not sequestered.
6: No, it takes them away from their family. They have lives, too.
5: Jury deliberations are expected to resume Monday. I'm Lisa Dwyer.
1: An NP investigation says a prominent sports medicine provider is accused of a massive illegal prescribing scheme. More at townhall.com.
7: From the Fox 45 Weather Authority team, I'm meteorologist Justin Chambers. Real nice Saturday afternoon shaping up. We've got highs in the low to mid 80s, less humidity and plenty of sunshine. Getting into your Sunday, we'll see a little bit more cloud cover, more humidity, and temperatures start climbing to the upper 80s. We'll keep that trend going into the early part of next week with some 90s on the way, more heat and humidity to wrap up summer. From the Fox 45 Weather Authority, I'm meteorologist Justin Chambers for Talk Radio 680 WCBM.
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0: Pastor David Lewis with today's Moment of Truth, September 11th, 2026, our annual God and Country Service right here at Cub Hill Bible Presbyterian Church. This is our way of honoring the God who gave us these United States of America. This is our way of reminding our community that it is God who places and removes kings and presidents. It's God who blesses the land with mighty resources. And the Bible reminds us that blessed is the nation whose God is the Lord. It also tells us that righteousness exalts a nation, but sin is a reproach to any people. Once again this year, we have invited Bill Federer to join us in celebrating our God and our country. Bill is the author and president of Amerisearch Incorporated, a publishing company dedicated to researching America's heritage as well as analyzing her future. 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Music will be provided by the Itzels. In the event of rain, we will move it indoors. This is Pastor David Lewis at the Cub Hill Bible Presbyterian Church.
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0: What a powerful song.
1: It is. And, you know, we always play that at Easter time. When I was thinking about an appropriate song for Easter, that is the only appropriate song at Easter time.
0: That's the whole story.
1: That's the whole story right there.
0: And she does it. She delivers it with such heart and soul and power. The music, too, is very powerful. But the message, it's almost like she was telling a story of the resurrection and how sad people were and how terrible things were and how she visited the tomb and then he's there.
1: Yeah.
0: And he's alive. And he said, like she says, the gates are open. He died for a reason.
1: And I think what's so interesting about it, because there was never a song, when you go back to like the 40s and 50s, the songs were like wearing your Easter bonnet, you know, those type of songs. But this is actually a religious song that tells a story.
0: Yeah, and it's the most powerful part of the Christian religion, because it delivered us the opportunity to go into the promised land because of his successful resurrection and death. And it's the centerpiece story of the Christian religion,
1: mm-hmm.
0: and Christian faith. And in addition to that, I mean, it's her delivery. You can tell in her voice that she's sincere and that this message is important to her, not just as a singer, but as or an entertainer, but to her personally, the way the song comes across, the sincerity and her belief. It's just amazing to me.
1: I can actually see her singing that when I don't see a picture of her, but I can visualize her when
0: well,
1: I hear the song.
0: She sang it one time. It's been around a while.
1: Mm-hmm.
0: She sang it on some show. I don't know if it was Dean Martin or something, but they cast her in a dark shadow, like it was a dark room, and mm-hmm. just to have the camera, the light on her, and she was singing the song, and it was building.
1: Mm-hmm.
0: And then when she said to, got to the part where he's alive, the lights
1: and she and
0: in the studio went on.
1: Yeah,
0: and it was just a wonderful effect.
1: And she was just singing it, and you could see, that's funny because that's exactly what I was talking about. That is exactly, you know, that's what I vision in my head from seeing that one time.
0: Well, so, well, one of the things I would like to mention is that this is interesting. The big news, of course, locally and across the nation are what? The data centers.
1: Yes.
0: Data centers, whatever you want to call them. We're going to talk about that in a minute. But our good friend Richard has called us, and we want to talk to him. Richard, good evening. Welcome to the show.
2: Yes. Hey, Val and Pat. I wanted to ask you about the Democrats' fiendish attempts to expand the Supreme Court to, what is it, 13 members?
0: And yeah, what do they call that? Stocking the court or
2: packing the court.
0: Packing the court.
2: And in the Constitution, it was only originally 7 members, but Roosevelt added 2 so he could get 2 Democrats in there.
0: Yeah.
2: And the Maryland Supreme Court is still only 7 members. But I wanted to ask you, do you know where this is, and do you think it's going to go anywhere?
0: Oh, yeah, it can definitely go somewhere. First of all, packing the courts, Roosevelt originally wanted to do 15 people, but the courts and the judiciary all across America fought him on it, and he was just desperate to get all of his programs in. But, the current status of the Democrat Party, we all know the situation. The Democrats opened themselves up and allowed themselves to commit suicide by gradually going from liberals to leftists to radicals, and now they have allowed the Democrats, Marxists and communists to come into their party, and these people are all radicals. They have no respect for the United States Constitution. They have no respect for the rule of law. They have no respect for the traditions of the American Constitution, the layout of our judiciary, the three levels of government, the all of the things that our great founding fathers designed to protect our freedom and our democracy by different things that they knew would work to help to sustain the country. But these are not Americans. You say, oh, Pat, how can you say this because you disagree with them? And I'm not talking about the regular good Democrats, the traditional Democrats. These communists, Marxists, are part of what is called, in their language, the revolution. The revolution in this country started in 1916 at the same time as the Russian Revolution. And for 100 years, they have been conducting a revolution in this country, gaining influence, gaining power, particularly in the world of culture and society, like the media, K through 12 education, entertainment, all those different areas. And now they are reaching over into the political arena, taking control of the Democrat Party. I'll tell you, Richard, this is the last we have ever seen of the old-fashioned Democrats. The John F. Kennedy, yeah. The Harry Truman, the Lyndon Johnson, even the Bill Clinton Democrats. Their days are gone. These people, once they get control, and, well, you'll say, well, not that many of them getting elected. It's one here, one there, one. They will all take over and eventually dominate the party. So is it a good future for the judiciary, for the Supreme Court, with these people gaining great power in America? I don't see it. I think it's very dangerous. I think the whole federal judiciary, already I don't have a lot of confidence in it. There's a lot of rogue judges in there appointed by Obama and Biden, of course. I don't have a lot of confidence in our judiciary, Richard, when I look to the future.
2: Yeah, I love Roberts. You know, you can see how very important a judge is with the Maryland, with the case now just recently where they tried to redistrict Andy Harris out of a job. And so that's the very important powerful position to be on the Supreme Court.
0: Yeah, and even in corrupt Maryland, the belly of the beast, we have some judges that have made a difference. For example, just pointed out that this phony agenda of trying to put on the ballot in November a change in the districting laws for the state of Maryland, the judge said two things. He said, number one, they were past the deadline. We have laws. We have deadlines. The deadline was July 1st, and they didn't pass the law until after July 1st. Well, the General Asylum and the Speaker of the House and the President of the Senate and the Governor said, we go by the Constitution for the state of Maryland. We don't go by the laws we pass. We may pass the laws, but we're above the law. We don't have to listen to July 1st because the Constitution says something else. Well, that's fascism. That's dictatorship. That's crazy.
2: Yeah.
0: So that's one thing. And then the judge says, well, besides that, you guys just passed a law that said anytime there's an amendment to the Constitution, or a change that's an amendment on the ballot, the language must be clear and concise and understandable by the average voter. And this language you have put into this bill to change the districts is terrible. I'm a judge and a lawyer, and I can't even understand it. So he threw the law out on 2 points.
2: Yeah. Well, you know, Pat, I don't want this to get around very much, but, you know, in the state of Maryland, the General Asylum, which you served in, more than 20 years, the Baltimore City is regarded as an independent city, which means the city gets only one state senator. Am I right?
0: And the general Baltimore City has about 5 state senators.
2: Oh, okay. Well, then,
0: even with the reduction in population, and there are 47 Senate districts in the state of Maryland, and they each have one senator, and Baltimore City has four districts, or five, I think.
2: Okay.
0: Now, the problem, of course, we're outnumbered. The Democrats outnumber the Republicans without question. We know that. But it's not only the fact that they're Democrats, it's the nature of them. Now, I would say there are not a lot of socialists or Marxists. There are a few. There are a few in the General Asylum. But they are very radical left. Very radical left. And they're, you know, they're pro-criminal. They're tax and spend, taxaholics, spendaholics. And of course, the governor, the top Democrat, is the greatest liar in America. You can't believe anything the man says. But you know, you talk about the courts, Richard. There was another case, the tax on techs that they passed. They were told that was going to be unconstitutional. They passed it anyway. And now a Democrat judge said that that tax on technology, on advertising on technology, is unconstitutional. So that's two unconstitutional decisions within 10 days.
2: Good, yeah. Well, that's great to hear. Well, let's hope that the Democrats can't do anything with the U.S. Supreme Court. And you and Val, take care.
0: All right. Thank you, Richard. Thank you for the call. Yes, sir.
1: Baltimore City actually has six state senators in District 40. 41, 43, 44, 45, and 46.
0: Well, that's a pretty good number.
1: It sure is.
0: How many does Baltimore County have?
1: Not many.
0: Well, see if you can look that up. 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
0: Well, Valerie, you know, in this Baltimore County executive race and in the gubernatorial race, a big issue that's overlapping in both races politically is the so-called data centers, and the question about how much electrical power they use and soak up, and how that affects the costs of electrical ratepayers, how they have to pay extra because of these giant data centers. There's also a question about water consumption. For some reason, these centers absorb a lot of water. Now, one of the biggest data center campuses in the United States is right in our neighbor, Virginia, on the other side of Washington, D.C. In fact, these overhead lines and underground lines that are coming across Baltimore County and Carroll County, across 94 farms and private property, in all of these cases coming from the state of Pennsylvania to supply power and energy, coming across Maryland's private land, none of the energy that's coming from Pennsylvania is going to go into any Maryland asset or any Maryland ratepayer's pocket. All of these lands that are being trampled by these private companies, these wires are going to Virginia to supply these giant data centers. So in the war between robots and humans, Valerie, the robots are getting all the breaks. All the money is going into the robots to fill up their AI centers in Virginia, the power lines. The poor people, the humans, the farmers with their private properties, they're getting nothing. In fact, the courts, Richard was talking about the courts. The courts have been made two decisions recently against the people and in favor of the robots, you know. So, but the data centers, what I want to say about that is it's a big issue in the county executive's race. Now, Julian Jones, the Democrat, and I think Pat Dyer, I don't want to speak for him, I'm not sure, they both support a moratorium, a delay on the data centers. All the candidates running for county council support this. Now, I'm advising Pat Dyer, if you are asked the question, and Pat, what do you want to do about the data centers, you say, I'm supporting the moratorium, but that's not enough. We need more. We have to pass a law right now in the county that says that we have to have, the data centers have to have their own electric power. They can't get off the grid. They can't get off the community's electric power. Number two, there has got to be an audit on water consumption and how it's affected. It comes from the underground waters. They're called the aquifers. And number three, there must be a community advisory association with every data center and a mandatory yearly meeting to discuss issues. That's what you got to do, Pat. You got to pass that law now. Pass the moratorium, but pass the law to protect the people. Okay, let's take some calls. We'll talk with Ed. Ed, good evening. Welcome to the show.
8: And thanks for accepting the call, having this call in here. And you're always faithful, and also to Pastor Lewis, who does a wonderful job as well. So, Pat, what I'm calling about is the, and I just got in, you may have covered it, I don't know, but redistricting, is that going to go through, meaning, you know, it seems to have turned this past week with the, with Dorchester the jurist, the judge, who, can you tell us about that?
0: Yeah, well, the decision has been against the state and their attempt to do this redistricting ballot. And it's up now. It's in the hands of the Maryland Supreme Court. The Maryland Supreme Court will make the decision based on two issues that were put forward by this judge. The first one is that the law itself was passed too late. It traveled past the July 1st deadline, and therefore the law is null and void and should not be accepted because this was a state law. You had to do this by July 1st. The second ruling was that the General Assembly and the governor signed a bill recently that stated that all legislation or things that were going to be put on the ballot, constitutional amendments, had to be in clear and plain language, in legal language that could be understood by the average citizen and was not misleading or confusing. And the judge ruled that the language put forth by the Democrats in this redistricting bill did not meet those standards. So the Maryland Supreme Court will rule on both of these issues.
8: Well, what's your take on it, Pat? Do you think that Andy Harris will be retained in First Congressional?
0: Yeah, I believe he will be. I believe he should be because I believe that the judge's ruling was clear and that the judge's ruling was constitutional. Now, you never know with the Maryland Supreme Court because they're all a bunch of Democrats. You know, politicians, especially lawyers and judges, can justify any decision they make and make it sound like it's comes from the angels. But I think, from my viewpoint, that the judge's decisions, this is a matter of record. This is statutory law. These are both bills and both issues passed by the governor and the legislature. Now, some in the legislature, believe it or not, claim that we are above our own laws. We pass these laws, but we are above them because the Constitution in the state of Maryland says otherwise. I don't understand that. That makes no sense at all.
8: Yeah, it seemed, if anything, that would be done with because of breaking the law themselves. You know,
0: Yeah, they don't have any right to break the laws. And it's the laws they passed, Ed.
8: Yeah. Would this go higher than the Maryland Supreme Court?
0: Yes, it could go to the federal court because districts are related to federal elections, and I believe there is standing in the federal court. I don't see how the Maryland Supreme Court can overrule this judge, though. Of course, they always find a way.
8: Would the ballots reflect that?
0: Well, yeah. I mean, if the judge's decisions are upheld, then there will be nothing on the ballot to affect Andy Harris.
8: Oh, good. And the other thing, Pat, I wanted to ask you was, and you may again have touched on this earlier, I don't know, but the situation at Towson.
0: Did we lose him?
1: I think we lost him. He must have pressed a button or something.
0: He butt-pressed his own button.
1: It could be.
0: Anyway, I don't know what he was talking about with Towson.
1: He might have been talking about the little teen takeover in Townsend.
0: Oh, the juvenile.
1: The
0: usual stuff every Saturday and Sunday, either Towson or.
1: This was during the week.
0: During the week, there was something.
1: I also heard there was one in Parkville last night, I believe.
0: Right?
1: Yeah. You know, a bunch of kids walking down the middle of the street.
0: Yeah, it's a lot safer walking down the middle of the street.
1: Yeah, except when I'm driving.
0: This is our future generation, Valerie.
1: Does it
0: give you great confidence?
1: I like hood ornaments. I'm not saying anything. I just like hood ornaments.
0: That's just a very vague but meaningful comment.
1: Well, you can take it whatever way you want to.
0: Yes. All right, well, let's talk to Mark. Mark, good evening. Welcome to the program.
11: Yes, good evening, Gibraltar. By the way, we look forward to seeing you in the messes at the Hopkins Republican Women's Program this coming Wednesday week. So hope
0: Mark, why is that meeting in the afternoon like that? That seems a little unusual.
11: That's what they have always scheduled. That's always a tradition that the Hopkins Republican Women's Club have done. It's a luncheon meeting in the afternoon.
0: Yeah, it's a luncheon, so right.
11: So that's all I can say on that, but that's how it works. So we'll see. See you then.
0: So these are homeless people and unemployables.
11: What, to go to the meetings?
0: Yes, because who could go to lunch? Everybody has a job.
11: Well, I do. I work part-time, actually, and I'm also in a Shiva program. Remember, the Orthodox Jewish World, different program.
1: Are you going to be there, Mark?
11: Huh?
1: Are you going to be there?
11: I hope so, yes. Oh. One of the male associate members.
1: Okay.
11: Really.
0: Well, good. We look forward to meeting you.
11: Thank you. Okay, the main thing I want to bring up as far as, thank goodness for the judge that ruled earlier this week against the state legislature meeting way after the July 1st deadline to do a gerrymandering going so on. But my question is, because they wasted 2 days earlier this month of August, at least $50,000 and all that, all for nothing. And hopefully the Maryland Supreme Court will make sure it's all for nothing. So my question is, who pays for it, the electricity, and what a waste?
0: I read it was $3 million.
1: What, for the legislature? To go back into session?
0: To go back into session, they had to pay the state police, they have to pay all of the administrative people, they have to pay the legislative reference people, and of course the delegates. You got 188 people who make $50,000 or more a year, so you add it up, you know?
1: But you know what I don't understand? Why wasn't that addressed during session?
0: The Republicans raised hell about it.
1: Well, then
0: Dan Cox raised hell about it. Said it was a waste of money, and of course Andy Harris raised hell about it. It was in the Baltimore Sun. There was a big article. But they don't care. What do they care? They're the boss, Valerie.
1: The thing that bothered me the most, you know, they go in session in January, and we're hearing about it October before, you know, the new year.
0: Right before an election.
1: You know. No. Last October, we were hearing about this redistricting.
0: Yeah, but Bill Ferguson held them up.
1: Oh, yeah, of course.
0: But then they bounced on him, threatened him, bullied him, twisted his arm, and he saw the light.
1: Yeah, he saw the... Wait, you know what, though, Pat? If you go back to the tapes, what did I say that night? Bill Ferguson is saying, oh, you know, we shouldn't be doing this. And that night, I said, you know what? He's going to vote for it.
0: Oh, yes.
1: I mean, the General Assembly is predictable.
0: Yes, it is. So, Mark, that $3 million.
11: I understand. Well, here's one quick question. I understand the Republican Freedom Caucus or something like that has filed another suit that's waiting for a hearing. What is the purpose of that particular suit? And does it have a bearing on, or I guess it's independent from the decision that this judge made earlier?
0: I don't know. The Freedom Caucus has its own independent litigation. I missed that one.
1: I think they were working with the other group, but I'm not 100% sure.
0: They were working along with them.
1: Mm-hmm.
0: I don't know. I know there was two issues. There was the issue about missing the deadline, and the one that was really funny and tells you how bad Maryland is. I mean, how terrible we are under the power of these dictator Democrats, that they can pass their own bill and their governor can sign the bill that says any amendment to the Constitution or any amendment that goes on the ballot must be clear and concise and legal and easily understood by the average citizen. And they passed that. They wrote the bill, and then they passed this thing to try to string up Andy Harris, lynch Andy Harris, and the language, nobody can understand it.
1: Well, that's just like the family bill. I mean, I didn't read it yet, but from what I've, like the synopsis of it, I don't even understand it. How can you work one day? Now, I read from, this was attorney's point of view. One day and get 12 weeks vacation.
0: I don't know. Mark, thanks for calling. We'll see you on Wednesday.
11: Shalom, and we'll see what happens next. Hopefully see you next week.
0: All right. Thank you, sir.
11: You too. All right. Bye-bye.
0: All right. We're going to take a break, and Ed has returned. So we'll talk some more with Ed when we come back.
12: the Fox 45 Weather Authority team, I'm meteorologist Justin Chambers. Real nice Saturday afternoon shaping up. We've got highs in the low to mid 80s, less humidity and plenty of sunshine. Getting into your Sunday, we'll see a little bit more cloud cover, more humidity, and temperatures start climbing to the upper 80s. We'll keep that trend going into the early part of next week with some 90s on the way, more heat and humidity to wrap up summer. From the Fox 45 Weather Authority, I'm meteorologist Justin Chambers for Talk Radio 680 WCBM.
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0: Okay, welcome back for the final segment of Super Citizen with Pat and Valerie. And we wanted to tell you sometime, we'll talk to Ed in a minute, but we visited Monticello in Virginia on the top of the mountain, Thomas Jefferson's home, and cost you $100 to visit the entire home. You got to ride the little bus. And in 2009, it was taken over by a foundation. And guess who's one of the big money guys in the foundation, Valerie?
1: Oh, I know who, but tell the audience.
0: David Rubenstein, the owner of the Baltimore Orioles, now owns Thomas Jefferson's property.
1: Mm-hmm.
0: And guess who Thomas Jefferson now works for? This great American icon, the father of the Declaration of Independence. He now works for our friends at the UN. It's a UNESCO site.
1: Yeah,
0: they have turned it instead of to an American national site, it is now a UNESCO UN site.
1: Mm-hmm.
0: So anyway, we visited the beautiful Monticello, and a lot of interesting stuff. We'll be talking more about that. We'll be talking about our class action lawsuit against the Smithsonian Institute, American History Museum, and other things. Now, I mean, things are so bad over there. Let me give you an example. How important, Valerie, is the American automobile to the history, culture, and society of America?
1: I think it's very important.
0: I mean, we invented the automobile. Henry Ford invented the production of the automobile. We invented the tractors for our farming. We invented the ambulances for our medical care. We invented the trucks for our transportation and supplies.
1: Our
0: fire trucks. I mean, and there are these groups, these auto groups all across America where they have these beautiful cars that have been remade, restored. They're like works of art. You know, there are 10,000 of these organizations across America.
1: Mm-hmm.
0: Hundreds of thousands of members, regular Americans, and they do a lot of work for charity. The automobile is very important. The roads that were created, the interstate highway system created by President Eisenhower. Eisenhower was a young lieutenant when the Lincoln Highway was created. He was part of the Lincoln Highway troops that traveled across America to create the first transcontinental road. The automobile is such a great story. Now, you would think in the American History Museum that there would be at least a half a floor, because this is a big building, there would be at least a half a floor dedicated to the great leaders of the automobile industry, to the great accomplishments of the Americans and American heroes in the automobile industry, how it spread all over the world globally. You would think that would be there. But Valerie, tell them what a half a floor at the American History Museum has in relation to automobiles.
1: Hispanic lowriders.
0: Hispanic Mexican lowriders, many of which were connected to gangs. But they have some beautiful vehicles.
1: Beautiful.
0: But why would they have all about the Mexican country at the American History Museum as a display and an exhibit for the automobile?
1: And it was interesting because it was in English and Spanish.
0: Everything's in English and Spanish. The entire museum is in English and Spanish. The entire museum. But you would think it would be. Now, this is to explain to the people listening how radical, how leftist, how anti-America, how hate America. It's not only anti-America. The people who run that museum are hate America. George Washington was a slave owner and a land stealer. Some of the founding fathers were criminals. You know, this is, when we pay, the average citizen sitting out there listening to this show, we pay $1 billion a year in taxes for this great museum that's not great. And the bad thing, the serious thing about it is, this museum sends all of the curriculums and education systems all across America to K through 12 as to what they should teach our children. And the same radicals who have the Mexican autos and car shows representing America's automobile development and society and culture, these are the same people with the same mentality who do not promote America, do not love America, in fact, hate America. We've got to get these people out of there. We've got to get rid of them. Martha Hartig is her name. She's in charge. We've got to get rid of this guy Bunch, who is in charge of the Smithsonian. He's the secretary of the Smithsonian. They're all left-wing, but they hate America. And we are putting together a class action lawsuit, which anybody can become part of. We'll be telling you more about that. You can join the class action lawsuit and a petition to the president to throw these people out of there and pull our money out if you can't get rid of them. And also we have a club called the Founders Club. It's based on, we had the founders of this country. Now we got to keep the founding of this country going. We got to keep our democracy, keep our freedom going, keep our fight against this revolution against America. This is the second revolution, and this one is against freedom and against America. The first one with our founding fathers was in favor of freedom and created this great nation. But the second revolution is coming against us. So join the founders. Pretty soon, Valerie, hopefully next week, we'll have our website up. Let's get that up. People want to see that. All right. Now, Ed is back. Let's talk to Ed. Ed, good evening and welcome back.
8: Yeah, good evening again, Pat and Valerie. And it was my fault. I hit a mute button and that took care of that.
0: But I thought it was AI.
8: just moving on. Is that, you know, what is going on right now with, now I guess this is somewhat of a big quandary or a big question, you know, with the war and with Iran and so forth. I truly believe that President Trump Trump had to intervene because the Iranians were just going at acquiring a nuclear weapon,
0: which they would use.
8: Exactly, I've been to the Middle East and the veteran and so forth, but the thing is that, you can't let certain peoples, as the Iranians, the mullahs, and so forth, have nuclear weapons. They will use them. And it's as basic, and we touched about this one other time, religion.
0: Well, first of all, they would use it. They're like Nazis. They're radicals. They hate America. They've said it, destroy America. And they hate Israel. They would use the weapons against our allies and ourselves. They now have a missile that can reach Europe, can reach London. All they have to do is put a warhead on it. Within a year, they would be in a position to launch missiles against America. They could have 20 missiles. They could kill 200 million people. The other thing is they can put an atomic bomb right now in a briefcase in downtown Washington.
8: Right, exactly. But obviously there are things going on behind the scenes that prevents that, precludes that from happening.
0: I hope. We both hope. We're not sure.
8: The way that it was going with Obama and Biden and so forth, they would have had nuclear weapons.
0: They would have had it, and the Russians and the Chinese would have helped them to have it and obtain it. And within a year, they could have used maybe the inside information I received. They could have created between 10 and 20 missiles that could strike America and kill 200 million people. Now, I don't know why the American people are so dumb. I guess because they're misinformed and misled by the media and the Democrats. They don't know what great danger they were in. But, there's a bigger story here that a lot of people don't know about, Ed. And it's more than just the nuclear issue. There is a possibility, and there has been progress in the Middle East in the past 5 or 6 years, when Trump first got into office, through a thing called the Abraham Accords. The Abraham Accords brought Saudi Arabia, Israel, Egypt, the Emirates, and other countries together to train and work together to trade and to become economic partners. Now, the entire Middle East, at some point in time, within 5 years, every country, all 20 countries in the Middle East, could become part of the Abraham Accords. The only thing standing in the way is Iran. If you get rid of Iran, you can have a new Middle East, a whole new Middle East without Islamic radicalism, without violence, without war. It could be a safe and prosperous. The Saudis, other nations in the Middle East, Jordan, Egypt, they all want to be economic giants and economic success stories. That's why you have Doha and all these beautiful cities being built in the Middle East. They want change. The only obstacle, the only obstruction are the Iranians. But I will say this, I'm a Trump supporter, Valerie's a Trump supporter, but Trump is mismanaging this war.
8: Well, the only thing I can proffer is, and this may sound somewhat simplistic, what we don't know going on behind the scenes with the Strait of Hormuz and Hormuz and everything like that, have they hidden nuclear weapons or something, and we know about it, so therefore we can't consummate the war now that seems to be going on.
0: Well, I will repeat to you,
8: I hope it doesn't affect the midterm.
0: Let me tell you how he's mismanaging the war. I'm going to tell you how he's making a mistake. This has been told to me by others who know, and I have seen it by General John Keane on Fox, and others have said it. There are two things he is not doing. The first thing he's not doing is the Kurds in northern Iran. There's 2 million of them, warriors. They're the best fighters in the Middle East. He's not unleashing them against the Iranians. They could take out the Ayatollah, the mullahs, and the Revolutionary Guard. They are the ones that can do it. Why is he not releasing them? Because he's friends with Erdogan, the guy who's in charge of Turkey, who is like Putin. He's a dictator and a jerk, and he's an Islamist. And why Trump is friends with him, I have no idea. But Erdogan is scared to death of the Kurds, and he's telling Trump, don't cut them loose. And Trump is listening to him, and he should never be doing that. They should already be in Iran fighting against the Revolutionary Army. In the south, the Sunnis, there is a 500,000-person Iranian army. It's not the Revolutionary Guard. It's the regular army. And 80% of them are Persians. They are not with the mullahs. The Mossad, the Jewish intelligence, has said that we should be getting into that army, spending money, buying off people. So, you know, Trump is doing a great job economically on Iran, but strategically, he's screwing up.
8: Yeah, midterms.
0: And I worry about that because this country, when Trump is gone, is going to be in a terrible position when these knuckleheads and screwballs take over, if they do. I mean, you know, he should be putting us in a strong position, not a weak position. Anyway, that's just my opinion. Everybody has an opinion.
8: Well, I think that's correct, Pat and Valerie, because this is why this war seems to be going on. And of course, the economic situation, as we conclude here, that how do you think, Valerie and Pat, that it will affect the midterms? You have a take on that?
0: Well, I think Trump's going to be successful economically with Iran. They're going to start to cave. They can't pay the salaries to the Revolutionary Guard. But unless he does these other things, which General Keane has talked about and other people have talked about and some friends of mine that I know who have been to Iran and are experts on national security have told me personally these things have to be done. And he's not doing them for stupid reasons because he's got, you know, influence from some of these people. But anyway, we hope for the best. But if they start to cave, the midterms could be a lot better off than we are now. Right now, we're not good. But Ed, we got to go. Thank you so much for the call. We appreciate it. And so, Valerie, you were on your machine. What were you finding there?
1: Oh, I just found something where, you know, everybody talks about crime in the county. And today at around 4 o'clock, there was a shooting, another shooting in Parkville area. I believe it was Solar Court. I mean, things just keep getting worse.
0: It's every day there's a shooting in Baltimore County. I can remember when there wasn't a shooting in a whole year.
1: Yeah, and you know, when I think about it, I think about people like Julian Jones, and I keep telling people, you know, with people like Julian Jones, he's been on the county council for how long?
0: 100 years.
1: And he really hasn't done anything about crime. You know, he does do a crime walk once in a while.
0: Like that's going to do something.
1: Right, right. And, you know, crime walks don't really do anything. It kind of gets me disgusted that, you
0: know. It's like such a waste of time.
1: Yeah, well, you know, I mean, Kim Klasek and I, we did that crime walk a few weeks ago with the police chief, and all of a sudden, here comes Julian Jones, and I'm thinking, well, you know, I've lived
0: comes running up to join the walk, huh?
1: Well, no, I wasn't walking up to Julian Jones.
0: No, I mean, but, he was running up to join the walk.
1: And, you know, he's, oh, look, there's a car there with Virginia. You know, Julian, let me show you where there was a murder. You know, I actually took the chief actually to a spot where there was a murder because I knew the area that they were shopping in. And of course, you know, they still have the little flowers and everything. And I'm thinking, Julian, now see, you've never been to Middle River, but I see you have your signs all over Middle River with your smiling face on it. You know, but you don't care about the people. He doesn't care.
0: Of course, he was famous for getting rid of the IG.
1: Oh, my gosh, yeah. You know, I wonder what the IG had on him. She had to have something on him.
0: Well, he just, you know, he's a very loose politician. But anyway, that's it. Valerie, thank you for coming in tonight.
1: Oh, thank you.
0: Producer did a good job. All right, here we go. Always remember, truth and knowledge guarantee freedom. Keep the faith, keep punching.

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4: Wednesday's disaster that killed more than 670 people and left about 3,000 missing. Correspondent Victoria Milko reports from a busy military aid relief site in the center of Nepal's search and rescue efforts.
5: We're at one of the military aid relief sites that's been set up as a makeshift place for people to come. We're seeing helicopters coming and going, delivering aid, sometimes bringing people that they find in the search and rescue efforts. You see military officials everywhere right now. There's people that have rappel gear as if they're going to go into the field on the next helicopter. We have people waiting outside the perimeter, looking at lists to see if their family members' names on there for the lost or rescued.
4: The Secretary of the Treasury is criticized for clarifying an issue that confused a popular progressive senator. Correspondent Bernie Bennett reports.
6: Treasury Secretary Scott Bessent corrected Senator Elizabeth Warren for misunderstanding the U.S. intervention to support the Japanese yen, clarifying that Japan owes no money to the Treasury. Warren had questioned the Treasury's sale of euros to buy yen after the yen hit a 40-

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1: From the Fox 45 Weather Authority team, I'm meteorologist Justin Chambers. Real nice Saturday afternoon, less humidity, plenty of sunshine, and highs only in the low to mid 80s. We'll be heating back up on Sunday with highs back into the upper 80s and some 90s on the way next week. From the Fox 45 Weather Authority, I'm meteorologist Justin Chambers for Talk Radio 680 WCBM.
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0: This young lady did nothing wrong in her life. 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
3: All right, news roundup and information overload hour. Here's our toll-free telephone number this Friday. It's 800-941-SEAN if you want to be a part of the program. So, as I said to you earlier, new polls showing Republican voters are rapidly closing the, quote, enthusiasm gap. More Americans showing that they are alarmed and by this rise of radicalism in the Democratic Party that now controls the entire party. There's James Talafrico out there again, Mr. Six-Gender, God is non-binary. And yes, all trans people, even biological men, need access to abortion. I need to go back to school. Abdul Sayed, as we played earlier in the program, you know, saying America lacks community and humanity while comparing it to Egypt, which he misses so much as his, you know, former home. Pretty remarkable. Then, of course, you've got the leader of this entire movement, AOC. And AOC is, you know, out there saying things like, yeah, she just re-upped her membership into the DSA. We've been telling you all about the DSA. It's still on their website. And, you know, she has read the polls. Clearly, some people have gotten the message. James Carville praising her. Oh, she's getting it right. Don't tell people what you really believe. Just lie. And then when you get in office, then you'll have the power to do it all. And that is eliminate the Senate. You no longer get to choose the president, pack the courts, amnesty for illegals, abolish borders, the Talarico welcome mat in Texas, abolish ICE, end all deportation, defund the Department of War. It's up there. Eliminate cash bail. Abolish prisons and police. Then, of course, the big agenda item, which is, oh, we're going to pass the Green New Deal, you know, guaranteed government daycare for date night, guaranteed government daycare, guaranteed government failed schools because they suck, guaranteed government job, guaranteed government salary, guaranteed government healthy food, guaranteed government health care, Medicare for all. We have no idea what it'll cost, all this, but, you know, look at El Sayed's answer to Jesse Waters, and public ownership of corporations. That is their side. You know, I have been going through, which nobody seems to be doing, and the legacy media mob will not do. You know, the border has been totally and completely secured. Not one illegal released into this country in 15 months. Oh, a strong president can get things done. That's pretty amazing. They're catching narco terrorists and gang members. They have the Halt Fentanyl Act. And on top of everything else, these cartels, Tren de Aragua, MS-13, these gangs have been designated now as terrorist groups. Okay, I'd say rather successful. Newt Gingrich is with us. Now, Newt is the smartest strategist I know. I'm going to hand him the ball and shut up. And he says, Republicans can offer a better future, lower costs, more choice, and a system focused on helping Americans live healthier, longer lives. And Americans should not have to choose between affordable health care and quality health care. Mr. Speaker, how should Republicans in 67 days frame this election?
4: Well, partly inspired by you and a couple of our previous conversations, I went back and looked at what we had done in 94 during the Contract with America with the GOPAC training tapes. And so I just released in the last 2 days 5 podcasts, which people can get at gamers360.net. If you go to gamers360.net, they're free. All 5 of them, they outline how to win this year. And it comes back to what you've just been saying. I mean, you know, maybe you and I have been hanging out too long together, but we've been through a lot of winning together. And part of the way you win is you have a big idea, you have clear language, and you have the courage to stick to it and keep saying it. So let's take healthcare. The Democrats basically looking at a total disaster, because when you talk about affordability, the average American family is now paying the equivalent every year of a small car in their health costs. It's the largest single impact of affordability. And If you want to fix that, the Democrat answer is, let's go to a government-run, bureaucratically controlled, politician-designed system, which they call Medicare for All, which we've seen in Great Britain is a disaster, not just financially, but in quality of life. People.
3: And Canada. I'll add that.
4: In Canada. You know, so it turns out if the bureaucrats are in charge, your lifespan is a real threat. Second, we believe, and I think we have more and more evidence to show it, that if we give you the choice and we give you the information on price and on quality, and we incentivize the system to continue to adapt as rapidly as possible. So you're being given 5, 6, 10 different solutions. Each of them, you can tell, this is how it works. This is what it costs. Should I choose it or not? We believe the effect would be the average American would live longer, better, healthier, with greater convenience and lower cost. And we don't think this is just politics. This is, I've been working very closely with Joe DeSantis, and we have really put together, we think, at Gingrich 360, a very sophisticated, very clear sense. We can create a health system in which virtually every American is better off, lives longer, lives healthier, has a better life, and, by the way, it costs a heck of a lot less. That's the kind of fight Republicans should be making this fall. You want to go back to big bureaucrats sitting in Washington paying off the insurance companies while you get ripped off, vote Democrat. You want to go to a better future where you have a chance to control your health care. You have a chance to have the best care at the lowest cost with the greatest convenience to live the longest life in the healthiest way. Vote Republican. If our members in the next 2 or 3, 4 weeks can learn how to say it, defend it, and argue it, we'll see genuinely probably the greatest off-year election since Thomas Jefferson in the 1790s.
3: Mr. Speaker, I was blessed. You allowed me a front row seat to bring Republicans that had been out in the wilderness for 40 years, not controlling the House and being a permanent minority. And you were the architect of that win in 94. And I had the great honor, and I mean this with all humility, of being able to MC your event that night. And I watched the whole process unfold with a series of educational tapes called Renewing American Civilization. I actually ordered them, as I told you recently, and I have them. I'm going to hand them to you when I see you in Dallas at the Republican midterm convention. And what I watched and witnessed was unprecedented. And it was historic. And to see it and now look back on it and realize how blessed I was to be able to be a part of it was amazing for me in my life. And I'm just going to say this to you. I am going to take those 5 podcasts. Linda will help me. And I want to put it up on Hannity.com front and center so people can listen to it and people can be inspired by it because they will be. This is a vision, a positive vision for the future. What is at stake here? Because I watched you do it before. Lo and behold, you know, Hillary Clinton said this week she embraces new ideas in the Democratic Party, meaning democratic socialism. Wow. Has she come a long way from her husband? The era of big government is over. The end of welfare as we know it. And haven't we come a long way? Because you were the last guy to balance the budget 4 times in a row. It's not happened since, sir. You know, I want to duplicate that.
4: Well, look, I have to say, Sean, partially it was talking with you the other week that gave me the courage to decide that I would outline everything I've ever learned about what we need to do to help lead the American people and work with the American people in order to get this country back on track. And I do honestly believe that these 5 podcasts which people hopefully with your help will be able to find on your website. They'll be able to find if they go to Gingrich360.net. They're going to be around a lot. 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This is how we get back to the basics. This is how we solve our problems. And this is how, once again, we become an American country. We may have partisan differences, but overwhelmingly, 80, 85%, we're an American country. We're not just a partisan country.
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3: 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Now, Shannon's service was inspired by the 9/11 attacks. Shannon served multiple tours in Iraq and Afghanistan. Now, tragically, she lost her life in a suicide bomb attack in Syria. This being the 25th anniversary year of 9/11, her sacrifice does remind us of the very high cost, the lasting impact of that day. 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

0: right, we continue with Newt Gingrich this Friday. Then your call's coming up. He has a series of 5 podcasts. We have linked it to Hannity.com, all my social media. This is the path he's laid out where we can shock the world and win this midterm and defy historical trends. You know, I think everything is on the line. We've watched socialism emerge all around the world. I think Europe is disintegrated before our very eyes. They've embraced socialism, climate alarmism. They have neglected their security individually as countries and collectively as a continent. On top of that, they have allowed unfettered, illegal immigration, unvetted, without assimilation. And I'm not sure if Europe can be saved. I mean, the articles I'm reading about Putin potentially, you know, thinking about going after and threatening Great Britain is chilling to me, because I don't think Great Britain would be up for that fight, to be very blunt. I never thought I'd see, you know, nearly 100 Sharia courts in Great Britain. I never thought we'd see no-go zones in France and other parts of Europe. I'm very worried. If it can happen there, it can happen here. If it can happen in Canada, it can happen here, sir.
1: Look, there's no question, not because we chose it, but because history shows us that we are at a turning point in the whole history of Western civilization, and the history of the United States is a key part of that Western civilization. That's why I believe the election this fall is the most important midterm election in American history. If we win, if we shock the establishment, we shock the left-wing news media, we shock all the people out there who are so convinced that we can't win. If we win, we're going to move forward to rebuilding American civilization and Western civilization. If we lose, and you saw this, I frankly felt sorry for Hakeem Jeffries the other day when he did this little TikTok speech. Because actually, you know, he had met with Donald Trump's son-in-law, and that became so unacceptable in the Democratic Party that he had to have this pathetic, "I apologize, I'll never do it again." Well, what does that tell you? A, he has no guts, and B, they're not going to work with the president for 1 minute.
0: There won't be a Newt Gingrich, Bill Clinton moment, era big government moment, end of welfare as we know it moment. You know, I don't say this enough to you, but I'm at a point in my life where I want to be grateful for things, and I am so grateful. I've learned so much from you. We're going to take all of these podcasts, put them online, and I'm going to urge this audience, commit in your mind, heart, and soul that you will vote. I'm asking one thing that you do this year. And everybody listening, and tell everybody in your life, and make it the most important election in your life, and we can shock the world. Mr. Speaker, looking forward when we're hanging out in Dallas together. I appreciate you more than you know. You're family to me. Thank you for being with us.
1: We'll be great. Look forward to it. Thanks.
0: I want to tell you, right before our very eyes, I mean, AI is now. It's not in the future. It's in real time. And the insurance industry is one example because of one company, supersure.com. 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And the moment is here, and then you got to get an insurance policy, then this insurance, that one and this one and that one, deal with this agent, that agent. It's a nightmare. 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And the beauty of supersure.com, they're licensed in every state for your business, insurance, employee benefit needs. They've got year-round support. But here's the beauty of this. This is what has been so transformational. 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You can take any insurance policy and you can run it through their program, and it'll spit out in plain English what's covered, what's not covered. I don't know if any of you have ever taken the time to read a policy that you've got. Most people, I don't think, do. And I think if you do read it, I think you're going to determine you don't understand it. Now there'll be no ambiguity. They will print out in pure, translate in plain English, what's covered, what's not. They also have their business value calculator, again, part of their AI software program that they designed. 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

0: This is Nnamdi Asamoah. I play football for the Philadelphia Eagles, but what I do off the field with United Way might be more important. 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
8: 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I'm Petty Officer Liz Vlahos. If you think construction is a challenging endeavor on land, imagine doing it underwater. Chief Petty Officer Lynn Rodriguez takes us into the world of a CB diver.
9: When I'm getting ready to dive, I'm nervous, I'm excited, my heart starts racing, and I just hope that I get the job done and the weather and the water's cooperating with us. I am Chief Petty Officer Lynn Rodriguez. I am a Navy construction electrician and CB diver. We do underwater construction, we do demolition, build boat ramps, mooring inspections, cable inspections. Depends on the job and the location, we do some salvage, debris removal, depending where it's at. Underwater when I'm working, I feel good. I feel like it's just a way for me to get to work. But at the same time, you have a lot of other things you got to worry about. I have to worry about how much air do I have left. I got to worry about my buddy, you know, because he's watching me and I'm watching him, making sure we're okay. And if we're lucky, we get to see. If not, everything is by feel. You always have a buddy with you. You're never doing anything by yourself. You're never alone. I followed my dad's advice to always prove myself and do what I can in the Navy and make him proud, make everyone proud. So I try to do that with everything I do. Being a woman, it's sometimes more challenging because we have to wear the same amount of gear that a man does. And we have to do the same amount of pull-ups that a man does for the physical training and the test. It's a challenge, but you can do it. You just got to set your mind to it. Taught me how to be a leader. Independent, confident.
8: 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For more information, go to Navy.mil, Navy.mil/underway, and Navy.mil/am.

0: When news breaks, you get the inside story that no one else has. And the behind-the-scenes chatter that the mainstream media doesn't even know about. 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
1: 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Well, I see that, you know, things are getting nuttier by the minute and by the hour. Here's James Tallarico, six-gender Tallarico, God is non-binary Tallarico, all trans people, that would include biological men, should have the right to abortions. I didn't know men could bear children. Never knew that was a possibility. Now, he says, it's spot on to think Christians are villains and mean people. Tallarico has also said he hates Christianity. Wow. Listen.
2: I believe that cultural Christianity is dead, that the Christians now, from sea to shining sea, are the mean people. And if it's not true in every case, it's certainly true in the case of people who have power, who move policy, who influence discussions culturally, that the Christians are the villains, are the mean people. If I see follower of Christ in somebody's Twitter, I know they about to say something wild. Is that true? Is cultural Christianity, Christianity defining somebody as a good person, is that dead?
3: I don't believe it's dead, although your assessment is spot on.
1: For a guy that speaks in church a lot, that's kind of weird. But everything about, let's put a welcome mat on the border. Let's run a vegan campaign in a cattle state. No drilling in an oil state. This guy is just one weird human being. Anyway, interesting, in the primary, he went up against Jasmine Crockett. And I thought Jasmine Crockett would be a great opponent for the Republicans. Nobody's as nuts as Tallarico. And Jasmine Crockett has been pressed, well, why won't you campaign with Tallarico? This is what she said on fake news CNN.
4: You are often, I mean, an energy magnet when it comes to voters. We've seen the turnout that you can produce. Tallarico might very well need that magnetism. Will you campaign with him?
5: I will be campaigning down ballot. I think that what
4: Why
5: matters most, because when we're looking at a state like Texas, we've tried this where we've got one amazing candidate that's running at the top of the ticket. Beto is a very good example of this, raising all the money, doing all the things, running around the entire state, but it's not enough. So for me, I don't think that it should be a matter of there's just one thing that is getting me to the polls. I think it has to be something a little bit more in a state like Texas.
4: I understand, but is it an either or? Either you excite the down ballot or you...
5: I think for me it probably is. I think it probably is. Only because I am, you know, we've got the fire pack that's going. Mm-hmm. And I'm running all over the country. And Texas is a big state. We're not talking about a small little state to kind of get around. We're talking about a really big state. And so for me, I'm really invested in a number of candidates that I didn't get to do anything for because I was running my own Senate race. Candidates that I really do believe can make a difference no matter what happens ultimately at the top of the ticket. We've got to have wins.
1: And then here is our soon to be former favorite congresswoman, Jasmine Crockett. Doesn't know if black voters are excited in Texas. Sounds like she's holding a lot of resentment towards Telefrico.
4: What are you hearing from black voters that you speak to in Texas? Is there excitement in terms of turnout?
5: I don't think that there is excitement, but I think that...
4: How do you turn that around?
5: Well, I don't know that, like, black voters are practical. So at the end of the day, I don't know that they're going to have to be the most excited, but I will tell you that you always want voters to be excited, right? Like, you want them to feel that because that gives you an idea, again, if it's raining on that day, if the lines are long, you want that excitement to be able to overcome that.
4: Or
5: that
4: is suppressive tactics.
5: Correct. Because we saw that happening, obviously, in the primary. And so, yeah, we need that excitement to kind of get over some of the things that are going to be coming our way.
1: Anyway, most important midterm in your life, please, I beg you. I don't mind begging. I don't care. You know, committing your mind, heart, and your soul. Please, that this election matters that much. And you're going to guarantee you'll vote. Like the country's life depends on it. Treat it like a presidential election year. And, you know, how about if you support Donald Trump, maybe do it for him. Do, you know, win one for the Gipper. Angry Democrats, they're motivated. They're going to go out in big numbers. Better pay close attention. All right, let's get to our phones. Let's say hi to Frank. Frank is in California where they are run by Mr. No-Show Governor in the communist utopia of California. What's up, Frank? How are you?
6: Yeah, Sean, Frank, blue, just so if we talk again, you'll remember the blue part.
1: Yes, sir.
6: I'm just so confused about these DSA people. I don't understand where they came from. They're just here, and all of a sudden, they're everywhere, and they're being elected everywhere, and it's just pulling the country down, down, down. And I don't consider them... You can call them socialists or whatever you want to call them. For me, 21 years in the Marine Corps, 2 tours in Vietnam, I call them...
1: Semper Fi, thank you for your service.
6: Thank you. Well, I call them communists, and they're doing a communist job on America. And I think what the Democrats should do immediately is to get the people that's living in America, a whole lot of people, that lived on the communist law, and they should get them on TV and let them tell the American people what they're getting themselves into by voting for them.
1: I think your admonition and I think your characterization is dead on accurate, and I can't add to what you're saying. However, how did it happen? It happened a little bit under the radar. 2019, I don't think most Americans know. I think I'm the only one that says it regularly because it needs repeating. And that's 250 of these lunatics have been elected. And by the way, for the record, I'm not saying Republicans are perfect. They're not. I wish they'd have more backbone and strength a lot of times. But this isn't even a lesser of two evil, you know, a choice election. This is goodbye to our country election. So that's why it's so imperative. I think and the Republicans need the biggest majority they can get. Every American will have a chance. That is registered to vote, and you can register still in most states, I believe. You know, register, get prepared to vote. And if you voted for Donald Trump, go help elect Republican congressmen or congresswomen wherever you live. In these all important states that we keep highlighting, I am telling you, from Alaska to Iowa to Michigan to Ohio to Texas, to North Carolina and Georgia and New Hampshire and everywhere in between, I'm urging people in the Senate, these races are going to matter in a massive way. You sound like a good guy, Frank. Thank you. I mean this sincerely. Thank you for serving your country. Semper Fi, Marine. God bless you.
6: Thank you.
1: Andre is in Connecticut. What's up, Andre? How are you?
7: Hey, Sean, I'm doing great. You're a great American, my friend, and thank you for everything you do.
1: I appreciate it. Thank you.
8: Absolutely. You know, I think you've basically answered it in many ways, but I want to make sure you emphasize this for your listeners as well. Because, you know, I agree with you. This is the most important election of our lifetimes, with the threat of the DSA, with the irrational, crazy hatred for Donald Trump that is from the other side. I've never seen anything like it. And I remember growing up in the Reagan days of Reagan, you can't hide, you support apartheid, kind of things like that. But I'm wondering, you say all the time, this is the most important election of our lifetime. But I've heard that from you going all the way back to the Clinton days and during the Bush years and the Obama years. So maybe emphasize one more time, how is this different this time around that we say this is the most important election of our lifetimes? How is this different?
1: Well, first of all, guilty as charged, and I've admitted that many times already. I've said it before, but I've never felt this way before. In the past, it's been about, you know, if you want America to grow, I believe conservatism with all my heart, mind, and soul, and I can give you the history of it. We just went through some of it with Newt Gingrich, that these principles just work. Lower taxes, less regulation, control our borders, that freedom and liberty transcend government run everything. But what makes this so different is the stated agenda of the Democratic Party and how it's been co-opted, frankly, by people that I view as communists and socialists. And either way, and their own principles as designated on the DSA website, which AOC just renewed her membership to, confirms. I don't ever remember in any past election we discussing eliminating the U.S. Senate. I don't remember ever hearing Democrats want to take away your right to vote for president. That's rather new. They want to defund the Department of War. Democrats used to be hawks like Joe Lieberman. There were plenty of them. You know, I don't know what this is not your old Democratic Party. So yep, guilty as charged. You are correct. Never mind. You know, abolishing prisons and police and eliminating cash bail and the Green New Deal and the wealth tax and public ownership of most corporations and praising Castro. So that's what's different.
8: One more point.
1: And I hope that you give me a little grace that, you know, you're right. I really believed it at the time, but this is very different.
8: If I can add one last point. Just a reminder for anybody that is hesitant or any Republican that considers staying home, the Bolsheviks in 1917 only had 15% approval rating. So, and they took over the Russia for 70 years. So, if Republicans are considering staying home, they better think about the peril of doing so.
1: Do you agree with me that I'm more right this time than I had been in the past?
8: 100%, my friend. 100%.
1: All right. But you know what? I actually, in many respects, you know, I'll even go as far as to say, in the end, Bill Clinton turned out to be a much better president than I anticipated or ever gave him credit for. And I say that, you know, when he pivoted after Hillary Care failed and he said the words, the era of big government is over, the end of welfare as he knows it, as we know it. I think he did it for political survival reasons, but then he negotiated with Newt Gingrich, and they got the job done, and they balanced four budgets in a row. We've never done it since. Got to give him credit for that. Got to. But this is, you never hear it. You're not hearing anybody in the Democratic Party but for an elected guy by the name of John Fetterman. No elected official saying anything close to that. My friend, thank you. Andre, God bless you. You have a wonderful weekend with your family, okay?
8: Thank you, Sean. You too.
1: All right. Lucy is, where are you, Lucy? You're in Florida, my free state. What's up, Lucy? How are you?
9: Hey, Sean. I'm good. Me and my husband were longtime listeners, and I just have a quick comment for you regarding that Miss Clancy case.
1: Yes, ma'am.
9: She was in her right mind. She knew what she was doing. She let her husband out, and then she killed her kids one by one, and she deserves that death penalty. In my opinion.
1: Look, I don't go as far as that. First of all, it's not an option in Massachusetts, so no reason to talk about it. But if she's convicted of first degree murder, it would be life in prison without any possibility of parole.
9: Kill three innocent lives, you know? I mean, they shouldn't have been dead. Oh. They shouldn't have been killed, you know, the way she did. And she was in her right mind. That's my main point, you know?
1: Yeah. Well, listen, I hope you have a wonderful weekend with your family and your loved ones. And, you know, again, I'll just say to everybody, I just hope and pray that all of you will commit in your mind, heart, and soul that you will vote in this upcoming election and that the stakes are that high and treat it as though it is the most important election in your life. It's the difference between never-ending investigation. The country is now battling the radical socialist, totalitarian, you know, whatever ism you want to call it, socialism, communism, you know, statism, call it whatever you want. All right. Health, wellness, fitness, nutrition, longevity. I know it's top of mind for many Americans, but if you really get down to it, a lot of us, unfortunately, we're kind of guessing. You know, we listen to an ad, we listen to a friend, they think they have the answers. Maybe your doctor says one thing, another doctor says something else. You know, what foods to eat, supplements to take, vitamins to take. You know, why is it that all of a sudden you eat some meal and you feel bloated and blown up after you eat, or you want to take a nap, you're so tired? Is it that you're getting older, or is it that maybe you're getting a message from your body? I think it's the latter. 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

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Protected the weak and defeated the strong. Shown courage and compassion. They've raised our flag

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0: All right, that's going to wrap things up for today. When we come back on Monday, I just want to let you know where we are. 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Have a great weekend. 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
5: News this hour from Town Hall. I'm Ron Taylor. Congress may avoid another disruptive government shutdown just as lawmakers head into campaign season.
6: The House is expected to vote next week on a Senate-passed continuing resolution to keep the federal government funded temporarily. The measure needs a two-thirds majority under House rules, but it passed the Senate with strong bipartisan support. Without an agreement, funding would expire September 30th. Supporters say the stopgap gives lawmakers time to negotiate full-year spending bills and protects federal workers from another damaging shutdown. Bob Agner reporting.
5: Arkansas Republican Senator Tom Cotton discusses efforts to maintain economic pressure on Iran through sanctions and enforcement actions.
7: Based on every indication we have is that the economic vice tightens every single day on Iran. And sure, the revolutionary fanatics who are in charge in Tehran are not feeling that. They're corrupt. They have lined their pockets for decades at the expense of the Iranian people. But each day it gets tighter and tighter, and the pressure on them gets more and more.
5: Speaking with the Salem Radio Network, he says the United States should continue targeting entities that help Iran evade sanctions, particularly those involved in oil exports and activities connected to the Iranian Revolutionary Guard. The Columbia, South Carolina police chief says an officer died today and a second was injured after responding to a call about a domestic dispute. He said the suspect had a lengthy criminal record and also died. The deceased officer was just 29 years old and had been with the department for only 2 years, leaving behind a wife and two young children. Poor weather temporarily hampered aerial rescue operations in Nepal once again as the search for thousands of missing people continues along the border with China and entering now its fifth day. Rescue workers and military personnel have been working around the clock since Wednesday's disaster that's killed more than 690 people. News and analysis at townhall.com.
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1: Some Democratic candidates in Iowa say they don't want Kamala Harris campaigning on their behalf. Correspondent Laura Winters explains.
2: Iowa Senate candidate Democrat Josh Turek shooting down the idea of former Vice President Kamala Harris campaigning for him. A reporter asking him about potentially working with Harris, to which he responds, no. His fellow Iowa gubernatorial candidate, Democrat Rob Sand, also pushing back against the idea of the former Vice President campaigning for him, saying that he believes she shouldn't pursue a presidential run in 2028. Let's move on, Sand says. We need some new leadership.
1: President Trump says he will attend the President's Cup matches next month near Chicago as the honorary chairman. This marks the second year in a row that he will be at the premier golf tournament. He was at the Ryder Cup on Long Island last year, also dropped in on the President's Cup during his first term in office in 2017. More news at townhall.com. There's an ongoing war of words over President Trump's renaming of Lake Ontario.
3: Ontario Premier Doug Ford unveiling a giant billboard on the Canadian shoreline, Lake Ontario, now and always, and taking to his social media and to the press to promote it.
4: But just in case President Trump or anyone else forgets, we've set up the sign to remind them it's Lake Ontario now and forever.
3: After months of tariffs, 51st state threats, and personal attacks on Canadian leaders, the move has been met in Canada largely with ridicule.
4: Long after President Trump is gone, it will still be called Lake Ontario.
3: I'm Julie Walker.
1: Federal Reserve Chair Kevin Warsh provided his most detailed insights yet on how he views the central bank's fight against inflation in a high-profile speech at an annual economic conference in Jackson Hole Friday, in saying he hasn't seen evidence that inflation is cooling. More on these stories at townhall.com.
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8: From the Fox 45 Weather Authority team, I'm meteorologist Justin Chambers. Temperatures dropping into the 60s overnight under partly cloudy skies. Sunday will be a little bit warmer, more cloud cover, more humidity, and temps climbing to the mid to upper 80s. We'll keep that trend going into the first part of the work week as kids head back to school. 90s on the way for Tuesday and Wednesday. From the Fox 45 Weather Authority, I'm meteorologist Justin Chambers for Talk Radio 680 WCBM.
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11: 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The Jazz Institute of Chicago has been a longtime partner of the festival going back to 1979. 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
7: Good morning, Heather. 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
7: 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Great hearing your voice.

0: on our airwaves. So, listen, there are no question that the Jazz Festival in Chicago, there's some legacy. I mean, no question about it. But before we delve into this year's edition, I want to talk a little Chicago jazz with you, because America has some great jazz cities. Our home city of New York is one of them. There's Detroit, certainly New Orleans. Kansas City has a strong history. But Chicago has its own very strong links to the genre. So talk about some of the great influences of Chicago jazz with us.
1: Sure, sure. So we like to say jazz was born in New Orleans, raised in Chicago, and spread to the world. And I know New York, I mean, not to say New York had nothing to do with it, but specifically, you know, when those red light districts closed in New Orleans, there was a lot of art happening in those dens of iniquity as well. There was a lot of music and a lot of jazz. So those musicians had no work. So when those spaces closed, so they literally came up the river, or took a train, you know, hopped on whatever transportation was available to Geographic, and they came to Chicago, starting with, well, not starting with, but really prolific with Louis Armstrong. So he came here and changed the sound. You know, it was slower, it was a little more romantic, it was moody. He came and added a flavor that was a little more what we call hard bop, quicker notes. You know, a little bit different. And then that sound kind of spread. And there were so many jazz clubs. There was a great migration of African Americans coming from the South. So you had ears to listen. You had hearts and minds that were looking at growing and changing their lives and really changing America. And the music had a lot to do with that.
2: Yeah, well, Heather, I can understand why you're the executive director of the Jazz Institute. Your passion for it really shines through so well on the radio. Thanks for being with us this morning. So the festival, from what I understand, started early 70s as a tribute to Duke Ellington after he passed. Of course, the great jazz great. Talk a little bit about the early days, and when did it become an official jazz festival in Chicago?
1: Sure, and that is where the seeds of the Jazz Festival started. And we just lost a visionary woman, cultural icon, Geraldine DeHaas, who had an organization called Jazz Unites and put that event together in the early, mid-70s. And then later, as it grew, or like, well, who's going to take this over? What are we going to do next? There were board members of the Jazz Institute of Chicago that knew some folks at the city, and our first woman mayor, Jane Byrne, who also had an eye for culture, they partnered with her and created a 7-day festival, which over the years has become this weekend of Labor Day. So mid-70s to 1979 to today.
0: Wow. All right, so I know Rudy has a question for you, Heather, but first I want to ask you this. I want to get to the good stuff for our listeners that are tuned in around the country right now. Mm-hmm. I mean, who are some of the big headliners for this year's event?
1: So this year we're pleased to have Robert Glasper. He's really, he's young. He wouldn't say he's young, but he is young. He's R&B leaning and just has a really fresh idea of what jazz is. You'll hear some classical jazz. You'll hear his classical training, but he works with a lot of artists like Layla Hathaway, Music Soul Child, Erykah Badu. Okay. So you'll get that mid-range mainstream jazz, but there's a little something fresher because the music is always evolving. Thursday night we have a tribute to Oscar Brown Jr., who is they call him the grandpappy of rap. He was a poet in the 70s. His daughters will be actually doing a tribute to him. We've got Dee Dee Bridgewater later that evening. If you're looking for more of that 5, 6, 7, 8, that jazz that you can just really sit on, that's what Dee Dee will bring. We've got Latin jazz on Sunday. So really,
0: you got a good mix. All right.
1: We got a good mix and lots of Chicago artists as well, which is a big deal to us and something that we'd like to amplify.
0: Rudy, what do you have for Heather today?
3: Well, unusually for concerts, and I understand the admission is free. So what is it, like Pandemonium, Millennium Park, Heather, or how does that all work out?
1: You know, as a city, we like to keep things as organized as possible. So yes, there's several entrances into the park for Chicago folks and travelers that are coming. Don't be dismayed by the long line on Michigan Avenue. Grab a map, ask security. There are other ways to get in. So even if you are on Michigan, it's a beautiful wait. We've got the Bean, we've got Cloud Gate. I mean, this really is one of the prettiest cities in the world, so even if you have to wait on Michigan, you've got a lot of wonderful things to see and a lot of wonderful experiences. But I've gotten kudos and feedback that this is one of the most peaceful festivals, well organized. You can sit in seats or you can sit on our beautiful lawn at Millennium Park. There are speakers overhead, even though it's an outdoor festival. So once you get in the park and even before, you're really getting a high level cultural experience. It is a festival. It is outside, but you feel very, auditorium-y as you're walking around.
0: And that area is great.
2: Yeah, it sounds fantastic. Mm-hmm. So as the director of the Jazz Institute of Chicago, I would expect you're highly involved in laying the groundwork for the next generation of jazz greats. Do you run public programming and events year round?
1: We do. So our education programs are called Jazz Links. That is a 21, almost 22-year-old program where we work with young musicians from across the city. And we've got a jam session every Wednesday at the, every monthly on Wednesdays at the Historic Jazz Showcase, where these young musicians can play with the luminaries of Chicago jazz, and they're getting a jazz education in real time on an education stage. And the bar is open, so families like coming. You know, you get this jazz showcase experience while watching these young folks learn jazz.
0: Heather, I got to tell you, listen, I wish that Mary and I and Rudy could be there in Chicago. We would love to. The energy alone just sitting with you would be a lot of fun to watch.
2: Yes.
0: I could tell we'd all be having a great time. But, folks, if you want, you know the date's coming this week, but if you want the times, all the information you're going to need or want, just go check out jazzinchicago.org, jazzinchicago.org. Heather, thank you very much for joining us today. Really appreciate it.
1: Thank you, guys. Thanks for all you do.
0: All right, take care.
2: Thank you. Take care. Thanks, Heather.
0: Listen,
2: how fun.
0: Exactly.
2: Oh,
0: but I love her passion and energy.
2: Yes.
0: You know, I was, you know, Mary, I was just out there in Chicago, with our older son,
2: and
0: Empire Room there at the Palmer House Hilton. A lot of jazz greats when
2: you
0: played
2: there. Yeah, absolutely.
0: It was a tremendous place. Mm-hmm. So, Rudy, we got to get you down. So we got the Minnesota State Fair, and you know, I don't know if you want next week, you're looking for something to do for Labor Day. Well, head on down to Chicago, okay?
3: That's a good idea.
0: It is. 3 minutes from now, folks, after this quick sponsors break, we are going to travel the world from your own kitchen. In the house with us today, Chef Emeril Lagasse.

0: 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We're coming right back.
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2: All right, now to the segment we've been waiting for since the show started last hour. Show friend and world-acclaimed chef Emeril Lagasse is back today, everyone. Barbecues will be happening all over our country next weekend for Labor Day, and the special recipe that Chef Emeril has brought with him, I'm sure many of you will want to make. Off to that show hotline we go again today. It's time to travel the world from your own kitchen.
1: All right, well, we've been looking forward to this all day. Chef Emeril, you know Mary and I always enjoy having you on this program. Welcome back to America's number one travel radio show.
3: Well, thank you so much, guys. It's great to be back, and hope all is well with you. I know you are doing quite a bit of traveling and dining, and hope all is well.
1: All is well on our end, and the same to you as well. So listen, I'm going to go right down that path with you because, you know, before we talk barbecue, which is one of my favorite foods to travel for, I mean, Emeril, listen, how are you? We appreciate you're always busy. What's got your attention most these days?
3: Well, things are great. Spending a lot of time in New Orleans, focusing on just getting a little bit better, particularly at Emeril, since the flagship, since we got awarded 2 Michelin stars. EJ is, my son is sort of running the flagship right now, which is great because it allows me to do some other projects and work with other places and, you know, with my staff in other locations. So we just opened a new Merrill, our second one in Las Vegas in the M Hotel outside of the Strip. And things have been busy. Things are great. Although, despite the very hot summer that we've had in New Orleans, the business at Emeril's particularly has been just fantastic.
1: Well, listen, that's good news. And again, you're always busy, so which we appreciate. And congratulations on the new restaurant and obviously the 2 Michelin stars. So, you know, we normally hold the recipe a bit when we do these Travel the World from Your Own Kitchen segments. But, Emeril, with you, I feel like we can break some rules around here today. So let's talk about these ridiculously tender spare ribs with the creamy Brussels sprout slaw that you brought for everyone. My sons and I love making ribs. I'm going to do that later today, in fact. Share the secret to this recipe.
3: Well, there's a couple of ways that you can do it, but this one particularly, when you want to use the grill, it's all about really the technique. And the technique is letting the ribs marinate in the, you know, I'm calling it a Kansas City rub, but you can use any barbecue rub that's out there, or you can use that BAM stuff if you want. The Kansas City rub just has a lot of spices in it, a lot of different flavors. So that's one key, as letting the ribs marinate. A couple of hours in the fridge is great. The second that I find that's really important doing it, whether you do it on the grill or whether you do it in the oven, is slow and low. So I want to have the grill that I'm using. We want to wrap those ribs in foil. We want to set them preferably on a sheet pan or a casserole pan that fits the rack of ribs. You want to put maybe a quarter of an inch of water in the bottom of that pan. Heat your grill to about, I say 350, no more than 350.
1: Okay.
3: I prefer more like 300. Like I said, slow and low is the ideal thing. You want to just put them on the grill. The water's going to create this vapor. You want to just keep them covered. Leave them in there for about an hour and a half, maybe 2 hours. Take them off the grill, let them cool a little bit, and then unwrap them. And then you can just put them back on the grill, low again, slather them with that barbecue sauce, your favorite barbecue sauce, so we'll give you a recipe for one. And boy, The slow and low makes them just so yummy and so tender. It's delicious. Now, if you don't want to do this, folks, on the grill for some reason, the other way that you can do it is in the oven, except no water. What you do is you wrap them, you season them, you wrap them, you let them sit in the refrigerator for a couple of hours so that that spice can get in there and penetrate the flavors. Then you want to put your oven on about 275, okay, no more than 300. Mm. And you want to put them in the oven for about 3 hours, untouched.
2: Okay.
3: About 3 hours, you take them out, unwrap them, slather them with the sauce, put them back in for about 15, 20 minutes. And boy, you got some amazing tender ribs.
2: I love hearing you describe this. I really do, Emeril.
1: It sounds delicious.
2: It does. All right. So folks listening, we're going to put that recipe up on our socials and our website, along with the creamy Brussels sprout slaw, which also looks delicious. Emeril, I'm not sure if we can go up from here, at least from Robert's point of view, but I'm going to try because I want to get to your foundation. You're, of course, so well known for your iconic TV shows, your books, all your restaurants with decades of culinary influence in New Orleans. But we have you here today. I'd love for you to talk a little bit about your foundation and the great work it's doing.
3: Well, thank you. It's about 22 years old that my wife Alden and I started. It's all about mentoring children. But right now, our legacy program that we and the board has started focusing on the last few years, been these teaching gardens and edible gardens and what we call a schoolyard. We build a kitchen. We educate. We have the program. We have the curriculum. We teach the instructor or instructors the program. It's mostly for elementary, although we have some high school programs that we have built as well, particularly the one in New Orleans called NOCA, New Orleans Creative Arts. We have a full high school program there. And basically, we're beginning to be all over the country with these edible schoolyards and teaching kitchens. But there's many, many other things, Mary, that we do beside that. We're involved with Cafe Reconcile and Cafe Hope. This summer, as you guys know, the summer in places that are not so fortunate, the summer's a rough time for children to get meals because there's no school.
2: Right.
3: So the foundation we have funded over 1 million lunch meals this summer for children in the greater New Orleans area.
2: 1 million?
3: A million.
2: Wow, congratulations.
1: So Emeril, wow. I mean, that's outstanding work. Yeah. And, you know, even that, what I want to talk to you about to extend that, because family is an important part of life for Mary and me. I mean, our son RJ.
3: RJ
1: was just here on the show last hour. He does one of the more popular segments, Open Road. You just talked about earlier today that, you know, your son EJ is now there at the flagship. You got the 2 Michelin Guide stars. I think he won Young Chef of the Year. So from one dad to another, you must be so proud about what's going on. And even your daughter, as you just said, you know, I don't want to leave her out because you got Merrill's there in New Orleans, another restaurant, and now in Vegas. I mean, you got to be a really proud dad.
3: I am. You know, my wife and I, we were talking last night, actually, because we read a paper that Merrill just wrote. She's a senior at Ole Miss, and she's in the hospitality business. She's really into wine. She just passed her first step of the Master Sommelier class.
1: Wow.
3: She is looking at going to Switzerland at EHL, the hospitality school of the world, to get her master's degree in hospitality. And when I open Merrill, which will be 10 years at the end of next month, the first Merrill, right around the corner from Emeril's, I named it after her because she was an influence to me, but the influence of Merrill was my travel around the world. So it's all these... It's kind of dishes from all over the world, mostly small plates.
1: Mm-hmm.
3: Anything from like Korean ribs to Mexican sweet corn to, you know, pasta dish and flatbreads. EJ, we've acquired 2 Michelin stars beside Le Chateau, 50 Best.
1: I mean, listen, we're so proud for you and for your family. And listen, we could go on and on. Unfortunately, we're going to have a hard break we have to hit. But we really appreciate you being here today to share this recipe.
3: Thank you.
1: Hearing a little bit about what's going on and getting some updates. And, folks, emeralds.com will be able to have you connect with Chef Emeril Agassi. So thank you very much. Have a great weekend, Emeril.
3: Appreciate it. I look forward to seeing you guys and being with you guys soon.
2: Yeah, I hope so. Take care. Thank you.
3: Okay, have a great day. My best to you. God bless you.
1: Take care.
2: Bless you.
1: Thanks,
2: Emeril. Take care. Bye-bye. You too. Bye-bye.
1: All right, well, folks, there goes Emeril Agassi, and again, the ridiculously tender spare ribs and creamy Brussels sprout slaw for Labor Day. Go make those and share it with us. Okay, they are now on our Facebook, and they will be on our website by Monday, so you can print it. Coming up next, Rudy's going to reconnect for the right stuff. Mary and I will answer some emails later in the hour as well. Stay with us, everyone.
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1: This October 20th, Mary and I will be...
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6: Let's go down the list, shall we? Incorrect party ballots mailed to hundreds of thousands of voters. Duplicate ballots to send more than 100 voters on June the 12th. Printing errors affecting thousands of voters now in Anne Arundel County. And now, of course, the specimen ballots in Prince George's County. The election experts are saying there's no evidence. But again, it does undermine the confidence in the entire system.
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0: With SRN News, I'm Ron Taylor. Ukrainian officials say a Russian drone attack on a warehouse west of Kyiv killed at least 37 people, making it the deadliest attack in the war this year. Ukrainian President Vladimir Zelensky said on a social media Saturday that the warehouse in Mala was housing shells, mines, and other ammunition for the defense forces. He earlier said storing explosive in a residential area is illegal and that criminal proceedings had been launched. Iran's leadership has solidified around hardline military generals and clerics preparing for a prolonged confrontation with the U.S. and aiming to prevent domestic unrest. Ontario Premier Doug Ford has responded to President Trump's Lake America decree with a billboard declaring Lake Ontario now and always. Ford unveiled the sign near Grimsby, Ontario, wearing a Team Canada soccer jersey. The display follows the president's order for U.S. agencies to call Lake Ontario Lake America. This is SRN News.
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2: From the Fox 45 Weather Authority team, I'm meteorologist Justin Chambers. Temperatures dropping into the 60s overnight under partly cloudy skies. Sunday will be a little bit warmer, more cloud cover, more humidity, and temps climbing to the mid to upper 80s. We'll keep that trend going into the first part of the work week as kids head back to school. 90s on the way for Tuesday and Wednesday. From the Fox 45 Weather Authority, I'm meteorologist Justin Chambers from Talk Radio 680 WCBM.
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1: 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Well, his name was John Chapman, but you know him as Johnny Appleseed. But he was a hard guy to know because he had no fixed address, left no diary or autobiography. So for our Write Stuff segment today, I'm honored to welcome the author Isaac Fitzgerald, whose book that's the star of our Write Stuff today because, well, even if it hadn't been a bestseller, it's notable that it was when it was published in May. Its title is American Rambler. The subtitle is Walking the Trail of Johnny Appleseed. But this is not your conventional travel book similar to, say, Andrew McCarthy's account of walking Spain's Camino de Santiago with his son. Along with his account of this very unusual life of Johnny Appleseed, the story of the author himself, Isaac Fitzgerald, develops during the months Isaac was sleeping rough, as the Brits say, that is, largely sleeping outside under a small tent, for three seasons while trying to learn who Appleseed was. Isaac, it's nice to have you on the show. What prompted your interest in Johnny Appleseed?
2: This story, like so many of my stories, begins with my parents. I was raised in inner city Boston, but we moved out to north central Massachusetts, right near Leominster, Massachusetts, which is where John Chapman was born in 1774, so right before the beginning of the Revolutionary War. And as a child, when you find out that there's kind of some nationally known local celebrity, a person from history, you kind of become a little bit obsessed with them because they came from where you came from. Maybe you could be special too. So that was the start of it. But also my parents were very different people. My father told larger than life stories and my mother was much more pragmatic. So my father would fill my head with all sorts of tales of kind of this Disney-fied version of John Chapman, Johnny Appleseed, the legend. And my mom would kind of sit me down and tell me more of the hard facts.
1: Well, I think of Johnny Appleseed, I mean, I think I'm the conventional American, as a guy who wandered around for 40 years in the early 1800s as a young adult, sprinkling apple seeds on the earth in order to provide Americans with apples to eat. But that is not really the true or full story, is it?
2: No, absolutely not. Again, the Disney-fied version is he's throwing seeds willy-nilly, and they're for apple pies and apple tarts and all these ways to feed the settlers. And I love that legend because a lot of it is based in fact. I really think of John Chapman or Johnny Appleseed as like our gentlest American saint. But underlying that legend, the facts are, one, he was actually very pragmatic. He was planting orchards. He was not just throwing apple trees wherever he could. He was doing a form of land speculation. But because of his religious beliefs, he didn't really care about accumulating wealth. So he'd often partner with a settler, plant the orchard, then keep walking. Because as you mentioned, he didn't have a home address. He was very, very much living off the land, moving from place to place. So oftentimes he would just come back seasonally to check on his orchards, or other times he would kind of forget about them altogether. So while on paper throughout his life, he accumulated a lot of land, which at the time meant a lot of wealth, in general, he was actually living this kind of almost what would look like to us like a hobo or like kind of 100 years too early version of his life. The other thing that is very much important to this story is that those apples were often crab apples. They were very small. Walt Whitman described them as tart enough to make a blue jay scream. And they were not for apple pies, nor apple tarts, nor even apples to feed the horses. They were all for alcohol, alcoholic cider, and this kind of brandy they made called Applejack. Also, sometimes it was used as vinegar, but it was a really important thing for the white colonialists that were moving westward. So it was a way of like, there's a, there's it's an underlying capitalism to his story.
3: I'm just fascinated by the alcohol part. We just have about a minute left. He was a lot of different stories about what a weird guy is. Did he really wear a tin cup on his head? I know he was odd, but did he do that?
2: So he was odd, and he had this very peculiar kind of sect of Christianity that he believed in called Swedenborgianism, which is still around today, the Church of Jerusalem. But he did not wear a tin pot on his head. I'm sad to say that is a very, very shaky part of the legend, although there is talk of a bucket. And part of the argument there is, when did people start putting handles on pots? But there is talk that he wore a bucket on his head, and that is where he kept a lot of the religious teachings that he proselytized as he walked from place to place, living off the kindness of strangers, which is very much what I did in the book. So there are, again, the legends are based in facts. They've always just been stretched a little bit the same way my father liked to do with the stories he told me when I was a kid.
3: This is a fascinating book, and it's not just the story of Johnny Appleseed. Woven throughout it very subtly is Isaac Fitzgerald's story, which is almost as dramatic. The book is called American Rambler, Walking the Trail of Johnny Appleseed. Read it for Johnny Appleseed's story, also Isaac's story, and for story of small town and rural America where myths often replace history. Thank you so much for joining us.
2: Thank you so much for having me, Rudy. I appreciate you.
3: Isaac Fitzgerald is the author. We'll be right back.
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1: 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Well, for my Rudy Riff today, I want to share this with you. I've been learning a little bit of travel etiquette, courtesy of Instagram. Somehow, Instagram's algorithm decided that I needed to brush up my behavior in front of others because I now receive several short daily videos instructing me on proper social behavior for a variety of occasions. One guy I follow is a proper patrician gentleman with a British accent named Edmund Harcourt. He often delivers his advice while seated in the backseat of a Rolls-Royce, wearing an impeccable suit, or hanging out in what looks like a swanky London private club. Another of my new mentors, Amaya Rubinstein, is an elegant white-haired woman of a certain age who tells me, also in a crisp British accent, why I should never travel with Louis Vuitton luggage. And a third gentleman, yes, also with a British accent, named Brian Doyle, informs me I've been an absolute troglodyte when it comes to table manners. For example, I usually fold my napkin neatly and set it aside in a nice restaurant when I'm done with my meal. Wrong, says Brian. He says that tells everyone at the table I've learned my manners somewhere other than in a proper restaurant. Turns out at dinner's end, one always places one's linen napkin loosely gathered to the left of one's plate, not crumpled exactly, just as if you set it down during a conversation and never came back to it. And if you leave the table mid-meal, your napkin is to be set on your chair, not the table. That lets the staff know you're returning, and as Brian so elegantly puts it, it leaves the table undisturbed. That's a quote. The small things are the whole vocabulary, Brian says, and the people at that table speak it fluently. They read your napkin before you say a word. Who knew? I'm now instructing my dinner companions here in St. Paul, Minnesota, about proper use of dinner napkins. Mostly they seem amused, and I suppose Brian would tell me I need a better class of friends. Oh, also, never reach across a dinner table for something. Always ask that it be passed to you. And never shake hands while seated. Stand for everyone as they approach a table, and don't sit down until they are. But there's more. Never clink glasses during a toast. That's not a toast, says Brian. It's just noise. Don't reach out with your glass. Raise it to eye level and then stop. Let the gesture speak and keep your eye on the person you're toasting, not the glass. Hold that gaze through the whole toast. The moment you look at the glass instead of the person, you showed what is more important to you. Then there's my female advisor, Amaya, who made me realize I also need to know a few things to look like a gentleman. Maybe even a rich one. Wealthy people, she says, never travel with Louis Vuitton or Gucci luggage. Those brands don't market to wealthy people, she says. They market to poor people who want to look rich. Better that I wear simple clothes, drive understated cars, and buy nothing with fancy logos. No big brand names that scream, look at me. Because when you have real money, you simply don't care about status anymore. Of course, Amaya, thank you very much for that. Now, I must tell you, I'm quite sure these three people have been created using artificial intelligence. They look so perfect, and their background destinations, or their backgrounds are destinations I know very, very well, Monte Carlo and the Amalfi Coast. But those backgrounds, which should have moving things visible, are just still shots. Oh, and at the end of each short lesson, I'm invited to click below to receive a book on how to get rich, or at least how to look successful and maybe even wealthy. That could help you get a good table at a nice restaurant in Paris, Paris, Indiana, Paris, Illinois, maybe even Paris, France. But never mind that my new fake online friends are trying to sell me something. I really am learning a few things that may be of use as I try to better myself. For example, Mr. Harcourt says, if you're visiting a new city anywhere and meeting new people, never respond to "it's a pleasure to meet you" with "nice to meet you too." Indeed, one should smile, look them in the eye, and say, "the pleasure is mine." That creates a more memorable first impression. It reveals your subtle self-confidence, elegance, and how you carry yourself. He notes you should be intentional in every word you say, because people with the strongest presence aren't always the one who talk the most. They're the ones who understand the use of better words. Frankly, these videos are very clever ways to capture one's attention. I mean, do I want to buy a copy of The Quiet Wealth System that I can buy by clicking at the end of these Instagram posts? No. But I think you'll find me, I think you'll find, no, but I think you'll find I'm much more polite when you next meet me. And it would be my pleasure to meet you. You'll find more travel info by visiting our show's website, rmworldtravel.com. Stick around. We'll be right back with more travel talk.
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1: 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All right, now we're going to dive into the emails, Mary. The first one is from Tabitha, who listens to us in Miami Beach, New Jersey. Interesting. That's our Cape May affiliate, FM 102.3 WNJD Radio. Did not know there's a Miami Beach, New Jersey. Tabitha writes, I have three large dogs, and it makes travel difficult since we don't like to kennel them. Taking them with us means we have to drive, since there's no way I'm trusting any airline with the three of them. We were hoping to find a week to do a getaway this fall and mix in some days that we work remotely. Not sure if this is your jam, but heard you encouraging questions, so here's mine.
2: All right, so that's funny, Tabitha. So first of all, I love that you're there in Miami Beach, New Jersey. I bet you could win a few trivia contests with that town name. So Robert and I don't have pets, and I'd say the main reason for that is really because of what we do and all the travel that it involves. I don't think it would be fair to if we had an animal, since they'd live in a kennel more than they would with us, right, Robert?
1: Sure, exactly.
2: So, but Tabitha, we did do some checking on this question for you with places like the American Humane Society, the Best Friends Animal Society, and the National Animal Care and Control Association. And we found a place that seems, I think, quite nice and might work well for you. It's certainly worth checking out. You could drive from southern New Jersey. Go check out the Four Paws Kingdom Dog Retreat in North Carolina. They offer an impressive array of amenities designed for dogs to play and have fun, along with all sorts of great options for people. So they have premium and deluxe cabins that I think look pretty nice. So, you know, check out Four Paws Kingdom Dog Retreat and see what you think.
1: All right. Another option, Tabitha, and I'm going to stay in North Carolina since it's easy to get to from New Jersey, Asheville, North Carolina. I mean, it's beautiful year-round whenever you go. But to steal a saying from Chef Emeril, who was on with us earlier, fall, well, it takes it up a notch, right? It does. The downtown businesses, they're very dog-friendly. Many local restaurants have dog-friendly patios. You're going to find a number of dog-friendly hotels in the area. There's even high-end campgrounds like Auto Camp there, if that's your jam, like you just said to us, Tabitha. So I have a little fun right back at you. Enjoy your travels, Tabitha. Our second email of the day is from Hayden, who listens to us in Footville, Wisconsin. Got some unique names today, Mary.
2: Yeah, Footville.
1: I love that. But that's our Madison area affiliate, yeah. AM 1230 at FM 92.7 WCLO Radio. He's written, on November 1st, my wife will turn 55, so we're beyond the big 50, but it's not yet 60. However, I'd still like to take her away somewhere for that weekend. I love that, Hayden. He continues on, we're season ticket holders for our beloved Badgers, but that Halloween Saturday, they'll be playing the Iowa Hawkeyes down in Iowa City, so I know we can sneak away somewhere since the Badgers aren't home. Thoughts on a place to plan a 3 or 4 day jaunt here in the U.S.? Hayden, listen, I am laughing. Mary, our emails today, we've got Tabitha restricted from travel with dogs, and now we've got Hayden and his wife. They're tied to the University of Wisconsin football calendar. So, I mean,
2: those season tickets, they're important.
1: These are first world issues for sure. So, Hayden, listen, knowing you're basically in the middle of the country, I guess, except for Alaska or Hawaii, you can pretty much get anywhere within a reasonable amount of time. So that's going to help with what I suggest. If you want somewhere different, perhaps a bit more exotic, Puerto Rico or the U.S. Virgin Islands, they're worth considering. You should find very good rates in late October, early November there. If staying within the continental U.S. is more to your liking, I'm sure you just heard Chef Emeril Lagasse this hour on with us. How about New Orleans, right? Go to one of his restaurants as well. You'll find great food there at any of the restaurants. You'll get a very different experience in that city than you'll find almost anywhere else in America. There's always some type of festival going on in New Orleans, right, Mary? We found that from our experiences
2: there. Yeah, I love
1: there.
2: That city.
1: And you'll find fun places to enjoy music at night. So New Orleans.
2: Yeah, and that's a great getaway for just 3 or 4 days. I also like your idea of the U.S. Virgin Islands for that time of the year, particularly November, because you can get some last-minute deals. You'd be shocked, actually, and that includes for airfare, potentially. So I would look at that. I also really like California in the fall, and I would include November in that season. So I'm going to take you west for my answer, and I'm going to suggest Carmel and Monterey in California. RJ was just out in Monterey not that long ago for a car show, and those are excellent destinations for 3 or 4 day getaways. And another one that that's further down the coast, Robert, we really like Santa Barbara. It's closer to L.A. rather than San Francisco, but we've had great long weekends in Santa Barbara.
1: Hotel California.
2: Yeah, we
1: did a live remote from there 3 years ago.
2: They've got the wharf. You can
1: walk
2: bike.
1: All around. That's a great
2: and
1: area.
2: Very good biking city.
1: Restaurants are excellent.
2: Yeah, so.
1: A lot of cultural things to do there, too.
2: Yeah, I really like Santa Barbara. All three of these communities are walkable, and they have an excellent food scene, and just the beauty that you're going to find alongside the Pacific Coast. I love it.
1: All right. That's my recommendation. Well, Hayden and Tabitha, thank you very much for your emails today. We appreciate that. We hope you go enjoy your travels and get beyond some of your restrictions that you have there. So that's where we're going to leave it for today, folks. If you have a travel question, show comment, you can connect with us, as always, at rmworldtravel.com. 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A programming note, next week we will be off for Labor Day holiday weekend. I hope you all have a great holiday weekend and go make those ribs that Emerald shared with us earlier. And until we are back with you 2 weeks from today live, special thanks to all of our guests who appear on the show today with Mary and me and Rudy. 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
7: News this hour from Town Hall. I'm Ron Taylor. President Trump is warning countries that support Iran as tensions threaten oil shipments through the Strait of Hormuz. Correspondent Ken Lorman starts us off tonight.
8: Global prosperity depends on reopening the vital waterway, and supporters say President Trump is right to pressure nations aiding Iran. China is Iran's most influential partner, yet nearly 80% of the oil passing through the strait goes to China, making Beijing a major beneficiary of restoring the flow. Economist Steve Moore says it appears China is willing to make itself and the rest of the world poorer in order to destabilize the U.S. economy and weaken President Trump politically. Ken Lorman reporting.
7: A judge has ruled that President Trump cannot deport students for criticizing Israel.
9: Citing the importance of the First Amendment, a federal judge in California says the government is unconstitutionally silencing critics of Israel and others in its quest to deport non-citizens who the Trump administration says have disrupted college campuses as they express their views. The judge striking down portions of provisions the government follows with deportations on free speech grounds and other parts for vagueness, which she says violates the Fifth Amendment. I'm Julie Walker.
7: Poor weather temporarily hampered aerial rescue operations in Nepal as the search for thousands of missing people in areas devastated by the catastrophic flash floods along the border with China enters its fifth day now. Rescue workers and military personnel have been working around the clock since Wednesday's disaster that has now killed more than 690 people and left around 3,000 still missing. Iran's leadership has solidified around hardline military generals and clerics preparing for a prolonged confrontation with the U.S. More news at townhall.com.
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0: doctors coming and going, delivering aid, sometimes bringing people that they find in the search and rescue efforts. You see military officials everywhere right now. There's people that have rappel gear as if they're going to go into the field on the next helicopter. We have people waiting outside the perimeter, looking at lists to see if their family members' names on there for the lost or rescued.
1: An influencer known for posting viral prank videos has pleaded guilty to criminal impersonation in Arizona for posing as an employee of businesses in a Phoenix suburb and orchestrating brief but chaotic takeover attempts. Heston James Cobb was arrested in July of last year. Police in Tempe say he and others went into businesses posing as workers. More at townhall.com. It's a noble effort. Tennessee's governor wants the Nashville airport renamed after Dolly Parton, but the idea is being met with some opposition.
2: The country music star died Tuesday of cancer at age 80. The proposal to rename the airport could require the Metro Nashville Airport Authority to revisit its naming policy. The current policy says airport property should only be named for people who have been deceased at least 2 years. The governor's office says his proposal and the naming policy will be discussed by the airport authority at its September 17th meeting. I'm Lisa Dwyer.
1: Extreme drought and heat have severely impacted the Danube River and surrounding regions. Fishermen in northern Serbia report that the river has receded, leaving only small ponds and dangerously high water temperatures. The drought has affected ecosystems and businesses across several countries. You'll find more on these stories at townhall.com.
3: From the Fox 45 Weather Authority team, I'm meteorologist Justin Chambers. Real nice Saturday evening and into Sunday morning. Our temperatures dropping into the 60s. Heating back up Sunday afternoon. We'll get a little bit more cloud cover and temperatures that'll climb into the mid to upper 80s. 90s on the way early next week. From the Fox 45 Weather Authority, I'm meteorologist Justin Chambers for Talk Radio 680 WCBM.
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0: This young lady did nothing wrong in her life. 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
1: 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She left them discarded on the basement floor like broken toys.
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2: 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It is 800-941-SEAN. If you want to be a part of the program, let's go back to yesterday. We are an official, as we say, verdict watch. Who knows when, right? You never know. But we are an official verdict watch. Let's go back to yesterday. I want to play two cuts of the assistant DA, Jennifer Sprague, laying out the final thoughts. Is their original intent, which is needed to get a conviction for murder one. And of course, we brought up the whole issue of the judge in this case, now laying out the possibility for manslaughter and a second degree murder charge. And then, of course, not guilty by reason of

0: insanity. There remains the other one, but let's play the assistant DA.
1: She killed them, and she left them there on the floor with the bands around their necks. She didn't bring them up to their beds and put them with their favorite stuffed animal and cover them up gently and lovingly, leaving them peacefully there. No. She left them discarded on the basement floor like broken toys because she was done playing the game.
0: All right, so that was Jennifer Sprigg, assistant DA, closing arguments yesterday. I actually ended up spending a little time last night watching it, and it's fascinating. I get why this has captivated the nation. Kevin Reddington is the defense attorney, and, you know, I mean, the fact that he did this in front of the jury and tried to convince the jury that it was the mother that killed the three children, admittedly, has had her soul ripped out of her by the prosecution is a little bit much for me. Personally, I, you know, what about the soul of three kids that are dead? That she spent a lot of time obviously planning, and there was some premeditation in there. Anyway, so this is the defense attorney. Also, I'll play him back to back calling Lindsay a darn good mother. You decide.
2: I told you in the opening statement that this is a prosecution that has ripped the soul out of this girl. How does this turn into this? How? Because of the damn medicine and the lousy medical care that she got. This young lady did nothing wrong in her life. She was a nurse, a daughter, a wife, and a darn good mother.
0: All right, here to weigh in on all of this is Greg Jarrett, Fox News legal analyst, New York Times bestselling author. Also with us, Dr. Joseph Wittdoring. Now he's here. We're all here to discuss the pending verdict in the Lindsay Clancy murder trial. Clancy awaiting her fate from the jury, although the jury has been dismissed until Monday. And remember, a conviction of murder in the first degree would be life in prison without any chance of parole. This is the state, the liberal state of Massachusetts. I do think that impacts the jury pool. Let me give you two reasons why. It's a state, again, a state that a rather large state that doesn't have a single elected Republican representative in Washington, D.C. in either the House or the Senate. It's a state whose governor just signed into law a radical, insane, infanticide bill, as far as I'm concerned, which is any woman could have an abortion for any reason up until the moment of birth. Any reason. Wow. That is the state, and nobody seems to really care. Let me get to Greg Jarrett. All right. Guilty of first-degree murder. The other option, second-degree murder or manslaughter. Not guilty by reason of insanity, quote, not criminally responsible, straight up not guilty. I don't see that. Or I think the reason the judge threw these other options in, you and I had both predicted this, Greg, that the judge probably would, because he thinks probably it's going to be difficult to get a unanimous verdict on murder one, considering, you know, the circumstances that, you know, all these drugs were involved, although my understanding is only three were in her system at the time. She wakes up and she says she wants an attorney right away. She was a nurse. She took copious notes in terms of her drug intake on a daily basis. So I think there's a lot here that just makes it too unpredictable for me.
3: Well, obviously the key player in the last couple of days has been the judge. And I suspect, William Sullivan might have assessed that this trial could be headed toward a deadlock over murder one versus insanity, and providing them with a compromise option of manslaughter, even murder two. I think the judge may have improved the chances of avoiding a hung jury. You know, a seasoned judge like this one, he's been a defense attorney, a prosecutor, he's been on the bench for 12 years, so he's highly experienced. And judges like that tend to have a very good sense of how jurors are reacting to the evidence and whether they're likely to be split. he can detect, for example, subtle nonverbal reactions as he glances at the jury. Confusion or attention, you know, surprise, anger, even sympathy. And those observations, Sean, can be quite revealing. So if this had been a lopsided trial where the evidence clearly favored either the defense or the prosecution, I highly doubt that Judge Sullivan would have tendered the lesser included offenses as potential options. But, you know, the last thing you want is a hung jury in a mistrial. That's where the selection, as you point out, of jury instructions becomes so pivotal. Giving the jury more choices facilitates a verdict.
0: Okay, let's get your take, Dr. Wittdoering, in all of this. I haven't gotten your take at all up to this point, and I'm very curious. Overall, you know, do you think that the issue, which goes to the heart of a murder one conviction, intent was proven by the prosecution. Do you agree with Greg's analysis of the judge's reasoning behind offering the jury other options, and what other thoughts you might have?
4: Thanks, Sean. So I actually think she'll be found not guilty by reason of insanity, because it's such a high burden for the prosecution to prove that she was, beyond a reasonable doubt that she was sane. I mean, we're not talking about a woman who has any prior criminal history. She hasn't abused the children in the past. She's not on drugs. The husband wasn't leaving her for someone else. And honestly, I just don't think the prosecution made a good enough case for a motive with that. And so I do think there is enough doubt in there, particularly when it comes to the drug side.
0: Well, let me ask you a question. When she did purposely send her husband out to the store, correct? And she did check on the husband, correct?
4: Correct. Yeah. Yes.
0: So, okay. She did bring the children to the basement, right?
4: Mm-hmm. Yes.
0: And she did systematically, and my understanding is, you know, she looked certain things up on the internet that seemed to be pretty incriminating, correct?
4: Correct, yes.
0: Okay, and my understanding is, even though there were anywhere from 13 to 30 drugs involved in this case, that she only had three in her system, correct?
4: Correct.
0: And one of them being Valium, which I don't think alters one's psychiatric state, does it?
4: Not the Valium, but the amitriptyline is the one that everything really hinges on in this case.
0: Does that mean that anybody that is prescribed this medication would be capable of, quote, postpartum psychosis?
4: Yeah, let me take a moment to go into that. So,
0: and does a psychotic person or somebody that's experiencing postpartum psychosis, you know, go through what I deem premeditated acts of preparing and getting rid of the husband? And it sounds like she thought through this rather logically, in a sense, no?
4: Well, that really goes to the heart of what this is all about. And so someone who is psychotic, they can reason through things, but the reasoning can flow from a delusional basis. And so, you know, they talked a lot about, their case is Lindsay wanted to kill herself, and she thought that the children would be better off if they came with her. And so that was the case that the prosecution was trying to make. Now,
0: the first thing she did when she woke up was ask for an attorney.
4: That's what they say that she did. And so,
0: all right, let me bring Greg back in and get Greg's take a little bit.
3: I would have agreed last week with the doctor's assessment of insanity, but things changed dramatically and very quickly in the last 2 days of the trial, when the prosecution in a rebuttal called two psychiatrists who basically said she's making it up to avoid criminal responsibility. And I thought that was very powerful. And then yesterday, during the closing argument, the defense attorney stumbled badly, and you pointed out two of his remarks. Oh, she was a great mother. Well, great mothers don't murder their children. And that she's a victim of the prosecution that has ripped her soul. Again, as you point out, Sean, what about the souls of those precious, innocent children? And that really drove it home. And, you know, the defense attorney, you know, was at times wandering. At times he was grasping at straws. He was even incoherent during some of it, I thought. And
0: one of the jurors was crying. I don't know what you can infer from that.
3: Yeah, and look, the female juror was seen wiping away tears at the mention of the children and how this woman had callously murdered her own children. And understand, there are 9 women on this jury of 12. Does that mean they're more receptive to postpartum illness? Maybe, but there are studies that have found that women tend to be more pro-prosecution in cases of infanticide, which is exactly what this is. So I think the prosecution presented a far more powerful and compelling story, a narrative, and I thought it was interesting. The jurors asked to see the knife and the pill bottles. It means they're closely examining the evidence that goes to the central question, mental state of a mother who killed her children. Was she criminally responsible for that? And the knife in particular is revealing. They wanted to see that to determine how serious she really was in her suicide attempt. Because the defense has argued that shows she was psychotic. And the prosecution says, no, it was all part of her master plan that went awry.
0: Well, I guess it comes down, I do not believe, doctor, that we're going to get not guilty by reason of insanity. You may end up being right, and I'll be the first to concede that you were right and I was wrong. All right, quick break. More with Greg Jarrett and Dr. Joseph Whitdoring on the other side. Your call's also coming up this Friday. Our toll-free telephone number is 800-941-SHAWN if you want to be a part of the program as we continue.
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0: right, we continue our final moments. Greg Jarrett, Fox News legal analyst, New York Times bestselling author, Dr. Joseph Whitdoring, discussing the Lindsey Clancy murder trial. Now, we are still awaiting the verdicts, although the jury has been dismissed until Monday. I think if I had to guess, my best guess, and I'm not in the courtroom, and I've just been like everyone else, kind of captivated by it. I think you're going to get I think they will take the lifeline that the judge threw them. And that is, they're going to thread the needle. And I think that they will probably go for manslaughter if you forced me to give my best educated guess.
1: I'm not a legal expert here, but I think that is hard for me to understand. Like, why would you say manslaughter as opposed to murder, right?
0: And listen, a lot of people online are mad about it. They don't want that option. It's, you know, because a lot of people feel there's a lot of premeditation and intent here. And as Nancy Grace says, it's just like chewing dirt, you know, talking about the case because it's so horrible and evil. But you're trying to say that this woman had no responsibility for her behavior here. That's your claim?
1: Yes, essentially, I, you know, based on what I've seen, and I want to lay out my case here because I do think there is a case that in the lead up, so it all hinges on a bipolar diagnosis and the fact that the drugs that she was taking right before have labeled warnings for inducing psychosis. Oh. And in the
0: I have to run, but if that means what you said, and anybody that's declared bipolar, then would get away with murder.
1: Well,
0: I don't know. And if they take a medication, we're going to blame the medication. That's a scary thought to me. But I appreciate you both. Doctor, thank you. And Greg Jarrett, thank you. 800-941-SEAN if you want to be a part of the program. Listen, everyone needs a personal safety security strategy for you and your family. It's a very dangerous world. There's too much evil in it, unfortunately. Now, and so on some occasions, people are going to want to kill you and kill your family. Only one option would suffice in that moment, and that is the lethal option. What about all the other times? Because the FBI, well, they say that's 0.01% of the time the last year they have statistics for, which is 2022. 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

0: This is Nnamdi Asamoah. I play football for the Philadelphia Eagles, but what I do off the field with United Way might be more important. 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
8: 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I'm Petty Officer Liz Vlahos. 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Chief Petty Officer Lynn Rodriguez takes us into the world of a CB diver.
9: When I'm getting ready to dive, I'm nervous, I'm excited, my heart starts racing, and I just hope that I get the job done and the weather and the water's cooperating with us. I am Chief Petty Officer Lynn Rodriguez. I am a Navy construction electrician and CB diver. We do underwater construction, we do demolition, build boat ramps, mooring inspections, cable inspections. Depends on the job and the location. We do some salvage, debris removal, depending where it's at. Underwater, when I'm working, I feel good. I feel like it's just a way for me to get to work. But at the same time, you have a lot of other things you got to worry about. I have to worry about how much air do I have left. I got to worry about my buddy, you know, because he's watching me and I'm watching him, making sure we're okay. And if we're lucky, we get to see. If not, everything is by feel. You always have a buddy with you. You're never doing anything by yourself. You're never alone. I followed my dad's advice to always prove myself and do what I can in the Navy and make him proud, make everyone proud. So I try to do that with everything I do. Being a woman, it's sometimes more challenging because we have to wear the same amount of gear that a man does. And we have to do the same amount of pull-ups that a man does for the physical training and the test. It's a challenge, but you can do it. You just got to set your mind to it. Taught me how to be a leader, independent, confident.
8: 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For more information, go to Navy.mil, Navy.mil/underway, and Navy.mil/M.

0: You won't hear the mainstream press talking about this stuff. 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
1: All right, 25 now till the top of the hour. Here's our toll-free telephone number. You want to be a part of this program this Friday. Happy Friday to everybody. You know, we've had RushTaxResolution.com on this program nearly a decade. They have helped so many of my listeners, all of you out there that get those scary letters from the IRS. They're anxiety-provoking for many people. What do I do? How do I handle this? Et cetera, et cetera. And what's amazing to me is their advice has never changed in a decade, which is don't deal with the IRS on your own. This is what they do every day. 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You know, it just keeps getting worse and worse and worse as it relates to, you know, El Sayed. This guy just never goes away. I know Egypt pretty well. I read the autobiography of Anwar Sadat. If you've never read it, I think it's worth reading personally. And because this was a guy that knew that he had to be quiet about his real desire, which was to, you know, bring in an era of new peace. And he was assassinated in the end because of it. But a pretty powerful guy that wanted to make peace with Israel and other nations in the region. Then of course, prior to El-Sisi, you had this Muslim Brotherhood guy that was in charge. Remember, the Muslim Brotherhood, very active inside, and we watched this. Remember that square? Remember all the coverage we had of that, Linda? That goes back a long time. I once interviewed General El-Sisi. Linda, you remember that interview?
2: I do.
1: I thought it was the only interview at that time that I had done with an interpreter, which is not hard to do. It just takes a lot of editing. Otherwise, you just hear a language you don't know. And I was shocked when he came in the room and he knew who I was. And it was pretty fascinating. But I did come away with a deep respect of him for a lot of different reasons. And he does not want the Muslim Brotherhood in charge, but it is still a part of Egypt. Here's Abdul El-Sayed, Michigan Democratic, DSA, Radical Communist Socialist, Hassan Piker, BFF, praising the beautiful sense of community. No, not in America, but in Egypt.
3: So the other thing my parents would do is they ship me off to Egypt in the summers. Because, you know, my dad didn't want me to not know
4: Arabic.
3: Where he came from and not know Arabic and not know the culture.
5: So what have you found in your travels that you would say America could gain from back home or anything like that?
3: Community.
4: Yeah.
3: I think the hardest part about American life right now is that we've been like deeply atomized. And I think there, for all of the challenges that much mass of humanity can bring, you're constantly enveloped in other people's humanity. It's like a beautiful thing. Like you go to any wedding back home.
5: Yes.
3: Right? I mean, it's just like this just celebration of humanity.
5: It is.
1: Wow. He longs for Egypt. But how does he feel about America? Because this is a guy, well, I'll let you decide. He says American politics has reverted to white supremacy and racism. He said this at the University of Michigan.
6: Detroiters are poor. 85% black in a city and a state and a country that has baked racism into its foundation. Been directly and purposely marginalized by every level of government intended to serve them. I'm watching this state poison the city of Flint unfolding right before my eyes, and I'm watching our politics revert to a strain of white supremacy and racism I never thought we'd go back to.
1: Now, of course, Hassan Piker, we've gone through at length, ad nauseum, all the controversial things that he has said on his podcast, starting with America deserved 9/11, et cetera. You know, things that have come out of his mouth as a result of controversial things about defending Luigi Mangione. He does claim, you know, disclaimer, that sometimes he's reading other people's comments. His comments, I find, beyond offensive as it relates to Israel and the Jewish people. Lindsey Graham was an exceptionally demonic entity. Israel doesn't have a right to exist in its current form. Blamed Israel, Jewish groups for getting him banned from the UK. I mean, I could just keep going. Then he dresses up as Mao and praises other world dictators, like Mao that, you know, ended up murdering God knows how many untolds, thousands of his own people. Really, the numbers are in the millions, according to estimates I've read. But anyway, here's El Sayed once again, you know, praising his sense of community in Egypt, as we just played, saying this about America, and then standing by Hassan Piker, wouldn't even condemn America deserved 9/11, which Hassan Piker said himself.
4: At the end of the day, people play this game with us all the time, right? I'm sure you've gotten it somewhere. I got it. It's like, well, here's this one thing that Hassan said. You now condemn him and everything he stands for. And I'm like, in what world does the world work this way? Like, in what world would you condemn somebody for something that they've said if you're serious about the project of actually persuading somebody?
1: All right, let's get to our busy phones. Tim is in the great state of Ohio, the Buckeye State. We need people to vote Republican in that Senate race. Please do not send that radical back, to Washington. God help us if he gets elected. Anyway, Tim, how are you? Happy Friday, sir.
7: I'm doing fine. Glad to be on your show.
1: And, what's going on?
7: Well, this, murder trial thing. And first of all, I want to say that I'm no bleeding heart. You hurt a child, you'd probably rather have Genghis Khan, decide your fate than me. But my daughter went through this, and pretty bad, but nobody got hurt. And, I just heard.
1: Did she had postpartum depression, or was it worse than that?
7: She was going to worse, and nobody knew it. She kept it. She was a nurse, and she didn't tell anybody, and she figured it would just fade out and go away, but it didn't. And, it boiled down to, she was driving home one night with my granddaughter. It was her first one. I've now got four, so everything's good. And wanted to go head on with a semi truck, but she didn't. She followed off, pulled off the side of the road, and called my son-in-law. Mm-hmm. And got her. We got her home. They live with me. And she was.
1: Well, first of all, I'm glad she's okay. And that said, I do believe mental illness is real. People have physical anomalies. People get heart attacks. People have cancer. People have, you know, all sorts of things. So do I believe psychiatric illness is real? I do. Do I have sympathy for people that have these problems? Yes. Do I know people in my life that have had postpartum? Yes. Do I know people that have suffered from depression? Yes. Do I know people that have, you know, generalized anxiety disorder? Yes, I know them. I have great sympathy, frankly, for all of them. However, you know, the question here is the legal question. And to me, the legal question is, did this woman show intent? And I believe personally that standard has been met by the prosecution. That burden is on their shoulders. And now it's in the hands of the jury. And the judge in this case did give them other options last minute, which I think was probably the right thing to do, considering, you know, the mitigating factors argued by the defense. But we're going to see how, you know, it all plays out. I don't have a crystal ball. I don't know for sure.
7: Yeah, I think there's a chemical imbalance, possibly. Because my daughter didn't psychiatric help and didn't. And after she eventually went and they gave her meds and she snapped out of it. She's had three more. Well, she had twins and another kid, and she's had the issue since.
1: You know, look, I kind of feel like Nancy Grace in the sense that it is hard to talk about. It really is. This, There's three dead little kids here, you know, and I don't want to lose track of that fact at any point. Anyway, I do appreciate the call. Thank you, Tim. Don't vote for Sherrod Brown, please. Back to our busy phones. All right, we'll stay on this topic for one more call. Joan in Pennsylvania, the Commonwealth, the home of our great Linda McLaughlin. What's going on? How are you? Happy Friday, Joan.
8: Happy Friday to you, too. I love your show. Listen, don't want to hog the show or anything, but I just want to tell you, I'm a grandmother. My late husband and I were married in the early 60s, and we tried from day one to have a child, a biological child. It never worked out. We adopted a child, and we were happy as a lark. But I want to speak for women who are going through this, not having children, and going every month to doctors or whatever, and how disheartening and how depressing it is. And this woman, who had three healthy, beautiful babies, kills them. I find that just hard. This was locked in my heart. I don't think I ever spoke about this since my son was growing up, but this is hard. So I don't think, I don't think the judge should give her a pass. You do the crime, you pay the time. She did it. She was smart enough to ask for a lawyer. I'm sorry for her lot in life, but she had a mother, mother-in-law, sisters. They said they saw this. Did they offer to help her to take the children? I don't have much more to say, but I feel, I understand. I believe everything Nancy Grace said. I feel the same way with her. But I also fear for women like myself who had to go through this and could not conceive, and this woman kills three children.
1: You make very valid points. It is, it just is a hard, hard thing, the whole thing.
8: Yes.
1: Joan, you have a sweetheart, I can tell, and a heart for children, and I'm sorry you weren't able to have children. I mean, it's the hardest thing you'll ever do, but it's the most rewarding thing you'll ever do. And I can tell you with no ambiguity, the two greatest gifts in my life are begin with my children. And I have many, many gifts in my life that I'm very grateful for. But loving children, there's a special thing when you get, you know, children in the sense, you know, we live our lives in many ways selfishly. And I'm speaking for myself. You don't have to agree with me or disagree with me, anybody, but I think we just do. And then all of a sudden you got this kid and you got to change the diapers and you got to burp them and they've got the croup and you're up all night and you're going to the doctors and, you know, they have a runny nose and they have an ear infection and then you spend your weekends at whatever activities they love. It's, you give up a lot of your selfishness, I think. And I don't know, part of it, I think, is designed that way. I'm not the smartest guy in the world, but that's my take.
8: I mean, didn't ask to be born. They were born out of love, hopefully love, and they were perfect. No disabilities, they were perfect. And she kills them. Oh,
1: terrible. You know. All right, Joan, thank you. Look, it's sad, but anti-Semitism is on the rise worldwide. You see it in the halls of Congress. You see it on college campuses. You hear it on the airwaves. It's everywhere. And it's sad. And as a result, even in this country, you know, synagogues, schools, community centers, they're now having to strengthen security as this hatred spreads beyond the headlines. The hatred in Israel, they have felt it now, you know, going on throughout their entire history. And the more modern version, the UN partition plan versions in 1948, they've been attacked from day one and it never stops. They recently attacked by cluster bombs in densely populated areas by Iran and their proxies. And sadly, the result is a massive humanitarian crisis. People that are homeless, people in need of all this humanitarian assistance, food and water and shelter and clothing and medications. And that's why we are proud of our partnership with the International Fellowship of Christians and Jews. They work every single day around the clock. They are providing security, emergency assistance, humanitarian assistance, and even mobile medical clinics for the elderly that can't get out to even see their doctor. All right, yeah, there's hatred that continues to spread, but your love and compassion makes a difference. Now, please join us in supporting the IFCJ. 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Secondly, whatever you can do to help them in their hour of need as they are battling for their very survival against people that chant death to Israel, want to wipe Israel off the map, and also death to America. Go to their website. It's one word, PrayIFCJ.org. 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

0: to our busy phones this Friday. 800-941-SHAWN, our number. Chris is next in Minnesota. Chris, how are you?
1: I'm good. How are you, Sean?
0: I'm good, sir. What's going on?
1: Yesterday, toward the end of your show, you had a guy call in from Minnesota, and he couldn't identify or describe the difference between a male and a female, and he also talked about allowing grown men or even teenage boys into locker rooms and this and that, and he thought there was no issue with that. I just want to say that he does not represent all of Minnesota. Most of us are not sickos. We know the difference between a female and a male. And, you know, it's an XX chromosome, XY chromosome. Obviously, schools are failing somewhere. They're not teaching that anymore. These people.
0: All right, let me ask you a question. You say your state is not like that, and I'm going to take your word for it. And, you know, there's a lot of red parts of Minnesota, but you do have a governor named Tampon Tim who wants to put feminine hygiene products in grammar school boys' bathrooms, and a guy that just gave a pardon to a man, an illegal immigrant convicted of repeatedly raping a 10-year-old girl. You tell me, you know, why there isn't complete, you know, agreement and outrage and demands that this governor be thrown out of office.
1: I'm right there with you. That's how I feel. That's how a lot of Minnesotans feel. You know, Minnesota's controlled by 7 counties, pretty much is what it comes down to when we vote. And they call it the Big 5, which is down around Minneapolis, St. Paul,
0: and you move out from there. I got it. But yep. I'm just saying to the people of Minnesota, you need to take a look inward about your governor. There's something really off about that guy. Chris, I'm just on the clock. I do apologize this Friday. You have a great weekend, sir.
2: The Centers for Medicare and Medicaid Services is blocking more than $1 billion in potentially improper Medicare lab payments.
3: Dr. Oz, who heads the agency, says labs billed Medicare for tests that were never performed on patients to the tune of $1.6 billion. More than 150 lab providers have been booted from the program for alleged fraud. The Centers for Medicare and Medicaid Services says some of these labs performed tests that patients didn't even need. AI is now being used to flag suspicious billing patterns.
2: Iran's leadership has solidified around hardline military generals and clerics preparing for a prolonged confrontation with the U.S. and aiming to prevent domestic unrest. Poor weather temporarily hampering aerial rescue operations that has been going on in Nepal as the search for thousands of missing people is about to enter its 5th day. Rescue workers and military personnel have been working around the clock since Wednesday's disaster that has killed more than 690 people and left about 3,000 people missing. The Columbia, South Carolina police chief says an officer died, a second injured today, or Saturday rather, responding to a call. The officer that died was just 29 years old. More at townhall.com.
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2: As we approach the 25th anniversary of 9/11, President Trump and Vice President Vance will be attending memorial events in Washington and New York. Donna Warder shares their itinerary.
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0: 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Correspondent Donna Water reports on Haitians that are dealing with violence and hunger.
1: UNICEF says 6 children and 7 women have been released by a gang in Haiti after more than 50 people were kidnapped near the capital, Port-au-Prince, nearly a week ago. The United Nations Children's Agency says it's a rare moment of hope amid the violence threatening children in Haiti. Meanwhile, at a shelter in Port-au-Prince, children play as their parents worry about how they'll be fed. A UNICEF report released Friday says 1 in 13 children between 6 months and 5 years old in Haiti are suffering from acute malnutrition. I'm Donna Water.
0: Ukrainian officials say a Russian drone attack on a warehouse west of Kyiv killed at least 37 people, making it the deadliest attack in the war this year. Ukrainian President Vladimir Zelensky said on social media yesterday that the warehouse was housing shells and mines and other ammunition. More on these stories at townhall.com.
2: From the Fox 45 Weather Authority team, I'm meteorologist Justin Chambers. Real nice Saturday evening and into Sunday morning. Our temperatures dropping into the 60s. Heating back up Sunday afternoon, we'll get a little bit more cloud cover and temperatures that'll climb into the mid to upper 80s, 90s on the way early next week. From the Fox 45 Weather Authority, I'm meteorologist Justin Chambers. 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
0: Time. Now, it's Red Eye Radio. Gary McNamara and Eric Harley talk about everything from politics to social issues and news of the day. Whether you're up late or you're just starting your day, welcome to the show. 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
2: All across America. We are Red Eye Radio. He is Eric Harley, and I'm Gary McNamara. Good morning. I have no idea where to start today. These are the, you know, this is the hardest part of the show. Yeah, there's so much insanity out there. I never know where to begin. I never know where to start.
6: Well, there used to be a top of the pile, bottom of the pile, right?
2: Yeah. Yes.
6: Bottom of the pile would be stuff like, you know, something Miley Cyrus said.
2: Top of the pile.
6: I shouldn't say that because she had some very kind words about Dolly Parton.
2: That's what I'm going to say. But even now in 2026, you know, what did Miley Cyrus have to say? I love Dolly Parton.
6: Yeah.
2: Well, my God, how controversial is that?
6: I know. I know. Well, it used to be where it was clearly there was a pecking order of the stories. There was the alpha story, and then you get down to the crap toward the end of our show. And the people that listen to the end of our show, they know that. Many of them tune in just for that.
2: For the crap. Yeah, the end of the show.
6: But it was so easy to prioritize. The stack just kind of built itself. And now everything floats to the top. And it's like, well, what do I do with this?
2: And by the way, people might think I'm joking. I'm not joking.
6: No.
2: I mean, I've got all these stories in front of me, and it was, you know, it's like, okay, I was looking at the clock. It was like midnight. Okay. 1 minute after, 2 minutes after, 3 minutes. I have no idea where to start.
6: Yeah.
2: I have no idea. I mean, it's not like we haven't prepared.
6: Right.
2: You know, it's not like we don't have things to talk about. It's like, I don't know how to prioritize them because how do you prioritize the opposition that's full of insanity? How do you prioritize insanity?
6: Oh man, it was. So much analysis about where the insanity is.
2: Throughout
6: the entire day.
2: Where do you think we should start?
6: Who made the really good point? Hold on. about what's his name. So much of the stuff obviously is the reaction to, the death of Dolly Parton. And that is worthy of rising to the top, certainly. There's some very sweet stories along the way, but then you get into the political thing because we have to remind ourselves.

0: With SRN News, I'm Ron Taylor. Iran's leadership is tightening around hardline military commanders and clerics, signaling a prolonged confrontation with the U.S. The development highlights the strain American sanctions are placing on Tehran's economy. Iran's new Supreme National Security Council chief has threatened to halt oil exports if the economic campaign continues. Iran's president, viewed as relatively moderate, increasingly stands alone in urging renewed negotiations. The choices underscore President Trump's leverage and Tehran's vulnerability. President Trump has put a familiar American priority on the map, literally. His administration's decision to refer to Lake Ontario as Lake America has prompted a spirited Canadian response, with Ontario Premier Doug Ford unveiling a billboard reading Lake Ontario, now and always. Ford, wearing a Team Canada soccer jersey, dismissed the change near Grimsby. This is SRN News.
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2: From the Fox 45 Weather Authority team, I'm meteorologist Justin Chambers. Temperatures dropping into the 60s overnight. Night under partly cloudy skies. Sunday will be a little bit warmer, more cloud cover, more humidity, and temps climbing to the mid to upper 80s. We'll keep that trend going into the first part of the work week as kids head back to school. 90s on the way for Tuesday and Wednesday. From the Fox 45 Weather Authority, I'm meteorologist Justin Chambers for Talk Radio 680 WCBM.
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0: From the Fox 45 Weather Authority team, I'm meteorologist Justin Chambers. Real nice Saturday evening and into Sunday morning. Our temperatures dropping into the 60s. Heating back up Sunday afternoon. We'll get a little bit more cloud cover and temperatures that'll climb into the mid to upper 80s. 90s on the way early next week. From the Fox 45 Weather Authority, I'm meteorologist Justin Chambers. 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
4: 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Gary McNamara and Eric Harley talk about everything from politics to social issues and news of the day. 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
5: All across America, we are Red Eye Radio. He is Eric Harley and I'm Gary McNamara.
6: All right.
5: What?
6: I was
5: you were wrong.
6: Okay.
5: Wrong. You were wrong.
6: Yesterday I said, cause we looked at the whole Fetterman thing.
5: Mm-hmm.
6: You know, about was it the New York Times poll? I forgot what it was. Just reading here from Fox News Politics, Fetterman's collapse among his own party is staggering. Just 22% of Pennsylvania Democrats now view him favorably, down from 74% 2 years ago. That's a 52-point free fall. Here's the twist. 73% of Pennsylvania Republicans now back him. Now, it didn't say back him. That's incorrect. It said they have a favorable view of him.
5: Yeah.
6: Making him more popular among GOP voters than their own Senator Dave McCormick. Okay. Excuse me.
5: All right.
6: Senate Majority Leader Thune confirmed he's had conversations with Fetterman about joining the Republican conference.
5: Mm.
6: So the conference, so.
5: Well.
6: You know, that he would be what, an independent, but conference with them. But yeah. I would be, you know, and with the, so I'm not completely wrong. But I just said, you know, Republicans are not going to make him a candidate. They might.
5: Well,
6: if you're going to be in the Republican conference in your next election, do you run as a Republican? Remember, I like Fetterman when it comes to his opinion on anti-Semitism and the insanity of the Democratic Party, but he votes with the Democrats 85 to 90% of the time.
5: Yeah.
6: So if you join the Republican conference and you're voting with Democrats 85 to 95% of the time, what's the point? And that's, I was wrong where I said, I don't think the Republicans would want to really, you know, they want to focus on him to show the insanity of the Democratic Party. But the fact is he votes with Democrats 85 to 90% of the time. Maybe I am wrong on that. Maybe Republicans will say, look, we've gone so far left, Fetterman fits in with us.
5: Well, but the question is, would he actually follow through, and would he be voting more with the Republicans after that? Is that
6: right?
5: Is it going to be a clear change, or is he going to do what the Republicans are doing and becoming more left?
6: Well, but I mean, Bernie Sanders is an independent.
5: Yeah. Yeah.
6: But he votes with Democrats. He conferences with Democrats.
5: Yeah.
6: But he votes with them, what, 95 to 100% of the time?
5: Oh, yeah.
6: Maybe 100% of the time?
5: Right.
6: 98, 99% of the time?
5: Yeah.
6: For Thune to be saying, you know, we'd like to have Fetterman join the Republican conference, you know, okay, I'm an independent, but I'm a Democrat, but I conference with the Republicans.
5: Yeah.
6: And somebody who votes 90%, 85 to 90% Democrat, what's the point?
5: Yeah, exactly.

0: With SRN News, I'm Ron Taylor. Authorities in Nepal are warning of possible fresh flooding and urge residents in flood-affected districts to remain on high alert after water levels rose in the Watakoshi River. Nepali officials said Sunday's warnings come after Chinese authorities informed them of increased water flow upstream, but residents of the flood-hit area say they were struggling to respond to alarms that have come almost nonstop since Wednesday's catastrophic floods. The combined toll in Nepal and Tibet rose to 750 dead and some 3,000 people missing. Iran's leadership is tightening around hard-line military commanders and clerics, signaling a prolonged confrontation with the U.S. The development highlights the strain American sanctions are placing on Tehran's economy. Iran's new Supreme National Security Council chief has threatened to halt oil exports if the economic campaign continues. This is SRN News.
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2: From the Fox 45 Weather Authority team, I'm meteorologist Justin Chambers. Temperatures dropping into the 60s overnight under partly cloudy skies. Sunday will be a little bit warmer, more cloud cover, more humidity, and temps climbing to the mid to upper 80s. We'll keep that trend going into the first part of the work week as kids head back to school. 90s on the way for Tuesday and Wednesday. From the Fox 45 Weather Authority, I'm meteorologist Justin Chambers. Talk Radio 680 WCBM.
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5: 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The election experts are saying there's no evidence. 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

0: With SRN News, I'm Ron Taylor. President Trump has put a familiar American priority on the map. Literally, his administration's decision to refer to Lake Ontario as Lake America has prompted a spirited Canadian response, with Ontario Premier Doug Ford unveiling a billboard reading Lake Ontario Now and Always. Ford, wearing a Team Canada soccer jersey, dismissed the change near Grimsby, but historian Robert Bothwell claims it reflects the broader U.S. pressure on Canada. The exchange comes as trade tensions rise, but supporters say Mr. Trump is asserting American confidence and challenging Canada's political establishment. Authorities in Nepal are warning of possible fresh flooding and urge residents in flood-affected districts to remain on high alert after water levels rose in the Bhateshki River. Nepali officials say Sunday's warnings come after Chinese authorities informed them of the increased water flow. This is SRN News.
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2: From the Fox 45 Weather Authority team, I'm meteorologist Justin Chambers. Temperatures dropping into the 60s overnight under partly cloudy skies. Sunday will be a little bit warmer, more cloud cover, more humidity, and temps climbing to the mid to upper 80s. We'll keep that trend going into the first part of the work week as kids head back to school. 90s on the way for Tuesday and Wednesday. From the Fox 45 Weather Authority, I'm meteorologist Justin Chambers. 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

0: With SRN News, I'm Ron Taylor. Citing the importance of the First Amendment, a federal judge in California says the U.S. government is unconstitutionally silencing critics of Israel and others in its quest to deport non-citizens who the government says have disrupted college campuses as they express their views. Judge Noel Wise struck down portions of the provisions the federal government follows with deportations on free speech grounds and other parts for vagueness, which she says violates the Fifth Amendment. Authorities in Nepal are warning of possible fresh flooding and urged residents in the flood-affected districts to remain on high alert. As water levels rose in the Bokoteshi River, Nepali officials said Sunday's warnings come from the Chinese authorities who informed them of the fresh water flow. The combined toll in Nepal and Tibet rose to 750 dead and over 3,000 people still missing. This is SRN News.
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2: From the Fox 45 Weather Authority team, I'm meteorologist Justin Chambers. Temperatures dropping into the 60s overnight under partly cloudy skies. Sunday will be a little bit warmer. More cloud cover, more humidity, and temps climbing to the mid to upper 80s. We'll keep that trend going into the first part of the work week as kids head back to school. 90s on the way for Tuesday and Wednesday. From the Fox 45 Weather Authority, I'm meteorologist Justin Chambers from Talk Radio 680 WCBM.
3: Over the next few minutes, we're going to turn our eyes to the market and how to control the uncontrollable. Brian Herbert is a financial and tax planner and a five-star wealth management award winner with ProStatus Financial right here in Maryland. Ryan, I think we're all hyper aware of the fact that the markets have been volatile as of late. What I think most of us are wondering is, what can we do about it?
4: It's the consistency. 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Am I still going to be able to retire when I want? 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
7: 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To every driver out there, we see you, we thank you, and we honor the miles behind you and the ones still ahead.

0: aisle, or there are certain situations that are hard, they could be a great option for you. But again, you don't get any help. It's a self-fit process. There's no someone helping you put them in, program them. They're just generic settings that you can pick and see which one you like best. You know, some have online hearing tests you can do, so it can be a little bit more accurate, but then it's again online and you're doing it yourself. Prescription hearing aids are done in our offices, and what that means is before you get them, you receive a full diagnostic evaluation. We look in your ear. We have three parts of the ear, outer, middle, and the inner, and we assess all parts to see, is it wax? Is there infection? Is there something alarming, like a signs of a tumor or signs of something more serious occurring? And then at least you know your baseline of what we're working with. And after we go through the full diagnostic evaluation, we sit and talk to you about hearing aid options, which one is best for you and your lifestyle, and therefore they're prescribed. And then when you come in for the hearing aid fitting, it's about an hour. We measure the hearing aid by putting a microphone in your ear with the hearing aid, and we have your prescriptive targets and your prescription of hearing based on the hearing test we did. And then we're able to match the hearing aid response to your threshold. So there's no guesswork in how much volume you need at certain frequencies to hear well and if it's going to work. We know exactly what that hearing aid is doing in your ear, and that way it's prescribed for you in your settings. So for example, I have a lot of patients who are working, and in the workforce, maybe they're professors or they're in a courtroom or so forth, and the sounds can be reverberant or they need more help in noise for those specific situations. So we can really create programs to tailor the hearing aid for them. Our hearing aids that are prescription have, you know, 24 hours of battery life, and everything is rechargeable now. They're all Bluetooth compatible. And then they have some other features that could be really helpful for you. They all have apps that go with it, so you can still make some minor adjustments. Focus the direction of sound if you're in a noisy room to really customize it for what you need. So you get a lot more with the prescription side than you do over the counter. And one more important piece is that if you do have health insurance, a lot of health insurance companies in this area offer a hearing aid benefit, meaning that they have some coverage towards the cost of a hearing aid. They don't have that for over-the-counter because it's just generic. So if your insurance companies have recognized that if you are hearing impaired and you need help, seeing a doctor of audiology for prescription hearing aids will give you a better outcome than over-the-counter. And the other piece is that over-the-counter hearing aids are not cheap. A good set, there are definitely cheap ones out there, but a good set of prescription hearing aids are going to run between $2,000 and $2,500, which is pretty much what you would get in our office.
1: For the set or
0: for the set? For the set, which really isn't much different than some of the offers we have that we give our patients. And then, again, if you have a hearing aid benefit, you might even pay less. And this way you're getting a treatment, you're knowing how to put the hearing aid in, you're getting cleanings on a regular basis, ear cleanings. What if it's just wax and you're shoving a hearing aid in, right? That's not going to help you. That's actually making the problem worse because now you have to hear through all that wax, and that's not good for you either. So when you get the prescription hearing aid, you're getting the assessment. And even if you are a candidate for over-the-counter, you know, if you get it, baseline hearing test, that's a really good thing to have because as we age, hearing can change. And this way we're able to really track and monitor and make sure that prescription hearing aid is doing everything it can for you. And if changes arise, we make accommodations for that too by just, you know, modifying the settings.
1: You just said something very important regarding a baseline hearing test. When should that occur? At what age should we consider it? Because, you know, again, a lot of times people don't realize they might have very mild hearing loss. But if you have a baseline test, you might be able to determine that much earlier.
0: Absolutely. And, you know, I always say presbycusis, which is the hearing loss due to the natural aging process, usually occurs around our fifth decade of life. But that's a bell curve. And there's a lot of environmental factors that play a role here. So 50s, you should really start getting just baseline because we'll all struggle in noise or certain environments are harder. The TV's louder. Things are more muffled. And maybe everything is fine and it's just the processing that our brain takes when it hears sound to understand it. And that slows down too, which is normal. But you could be in your 40s and struggling in noise and noticing changes. And the answer is you should come in and get that because there are other health factors that play a role. For example, the configuration of a hearing test, the audiogram we give and we go over with you, can give us a lot of information about the calls. And so if you have a low frequency hearing loss and you're hearing like maybe a pulse in your ear, those are a lot of red flags. So when you come in, it's also like a diagnostic health assessment of your hearing so we can see if there's anything else occurring that would be needing more medical attention.
1: What are some early signs or symptoms of hearing loss that would be a good time to call audiology associates?
0: Absolutely. You know, one important thing is everyone mumbles, and it's more than just my husband or my wife. Like, everyone's mumbling, and

0: It's not me, it's them. Well, maybe not. And mumbling is because we hear certain sounds, but not others because of the configuration of hearing. Usually our low frequencies are preserved and the higher frequencies are more damaged. So we hear the low pitches, but not the high. And that's when we hear but don't always understand, or sound is really muffled and not as clear. And so that is when you should absolutely come in. And at least you don't have to treat it, but you should diagnose it. You know, we get our blood pressure checked, we get our eyes tested, we get our teeth cleaned, and hearing is very, very important. It's one of our five senses. I think it often goes to the wayside, but more and more attention, I think, because of the over-the-counter hearing aids, has brought more light into what we do and why. And so I think, going back to your question about sounds, is, you know, people report muffled. And the second biggest complaint is, I can't hear a noise. I'm at a party and I can't hear anymore. Right. I've noticed a decline. I'm at a restaurant. I'm reading lips. It's very hard. Or you're avoiding those situations because it is so difficult. You know, if it's so hard to hear, who wants to go out to eat unless you don't like the person? And then you can enjoy your dinner, but you just won't hear much. And hearing aids have so much technology in the prescription side. Over the counters have some, but the prescription side is really where you'll see the advancements of taking the noise to not amplify it, but then really trying to take that speech and enhance it so you can enjoy being out in the world and being in parties and restaurants where you're struggling, but you're struggling with everyone else. It's audible. And that's really the goal.
1: Yeah, we often take precautions when, for instance, we wear sunglasses when we're out in sunshine because we don't want to damage our eyes.
0: Yep.
1: But so many people don't take any precautions when it comes to protecting their hearing. Why is that?
0: You know, I think that they don't think about it. You know, the eyes, you definitely can feel the, maybe some sensitivity, but with your ears, you think, it's going to be fine. I'm young. And actually research has shown that if you already have hearing loss and you and I are around the same noise level, but I have normal hearing, you are most likely going to get more damage to the hearing organ because it's insult to injury, whereas I might be completely fine. And so, you know, that is definitely something to keep an eye out for too, is that if you are going to be around loud, if you're mowing your lawn, if you're, and it's a lot of lawn, you know, if you're 10 minutes, you probably are okay. But wear ear protection. Like, even if it's 10 minutes and you can do a little bit to protect, you know, the ones that go over the ears, they're called super oral. You can go to a drugstore and get the little yellow foam ones for $1.50. Those are the gold standard. If you get them in right, you have to roll them to insert them properly. But when you do, and I mean, that is the gold standard. You will attenuate sound. If it's really hard for you to put them in, we can make custom hearing protection where we take a cast of the ear, ship that out, and get any color you want. And that way, you know, you can use those. And that's what musicians use, mm-hmm. right? You see on them with the ear plugs in. They actually have in-ear monitors so they can hear their own voice, but it limits some of the noise. So we have those too. So there's so many options. And our environmental factors, such as noise, really play a lot, because I'm seeing 9, 10, 11-year-olds who are listening to AirPods and music or whatever beats, and they're just blaring it. And we can tell in the configuration the cause of the problem. And we can see that a lot of it is noise and music from just too loud. And so, you know, I could do a whole talk on that part too, right, about hearing conservation. But really, OSHA, which is the occupational standards for jobs, they have a lot of really good guidelines about the volume and duration, because that's really what it's about. It's how loud for how long. So if it's a blip, you're probably okay. But if it's going for 5 or 10 minutes at a very loud volume, you are going to do damage to your hearing.
1: We'll do that next time. So if you're having signs of hearing loss, want to schedule a baseline hearing test, call Audiology Associates when silence is not golden, 410-944-3100 or online aaiaudiology.com.
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0: 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T-minus 67 days till Election Day.
1: Yeah, we're coming to your city. Gonna play our guitars and sing you a country song.
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2: All right, thank you, Scott Chan, and thanks to all of you for being with us. Write down our toll-free telephone number this Friday. It is 800-941-SEAN if you want to be a part of the program. We're talking about this before the show today, and that is, why is it that there are certain cases that just captivate the attention of the nation, and why other cases do not? I don't have a good answer for it, you know, except what I see a lot of is, especially with the left, we can go back through a series of cases where, you know, we actually take our time, don't rush to judgment, get to the facts, do our own investigations, get it right, and everybody else in the legacy media mob, they just get it wrong. Hannity, you're patting yourself on the back. No, it's not for that. It's just, I want to, and I think I owe it to you to be thoughtful, methodical, and right. You know, like in the Russia case, or in FISA warrants, or in the dirty disinformation dossier, or, you know, servers, bleach pit, you know, on and on and on, and weaponization. It takes the extra work to do it than to just run out there and take whatever government-fed nonsense and that is being given to people. I don't care if it's Republican or Democrat. If I get information, I'm checking it out. Period. End of sentence. I mean, all these high-profile cases, they get wrong. We're starting with Richard Jewell. I was there in Atlanta. I learned that. It was a valuable lesson for me, invaluable for my life, my career. And I realized that just giving pause to the idea and the report that came out, and the media just turned on a dime. He fits the profile of a lone bomber, Richard Jewell. No, Richard Jewell ended up being a hero. And I said, you know, their argument was, well, he lives with his mother. I'm like, just because the guy lives with his mother, maybe he's trying to save money. It just didn't make any sense to me. And I didn't know the guy was listening to my show at the time. And he said, you're the only one I heard that defended me. I was like, oh my goodness. And that kind of shook me, and I realized the importance of it. I had another incident in Atlanta where a guy called the show. It was a regular caller. His name was Thomas. And he said, hey man, just calling. I want you to let you know I'm checking out. And I'm thinking, oh, he's moving. I said, where are you going? Where are you moving to? He goes, no, I'm checking out. Long story short, it discloses over a period of time that he had taken a bottle of pills and drank, you know, massive quantities of alcohol. And thank God my boss, Eric Slugo Seidel, was listening, and he called the control room right away and said, do not go to any breaks. Keep this guy on the line. Find out where he is. And we talked about his kids. We talked about life, what's worth living, how much I want him in my life, and to keep calling, and on and on and on. And eventually he gave his location. And this was the coolest part of the audience that I have and I have today. Is once the location was given out, Linda, you've heard this story before, within a minute, people started showing up at that location, including an ambulance to take him to the hospital. It turned out he had taken the pills and drank. I talked to him later, long story short, and he was doing okay. He hit a tough time in his life, and thank God, I think he was reaching out to help. Thank God, you know, I began to realize that, you know, sometimes what we do can be impactful and serious, and I want to be responsible. I don't know. I'm just, that's where my heart is. You know, look at how many high profile cases, Trayvon Martin, George Zimmerman. You know, early on, I found out that there was going to be eyewitness testimony that would say that George Zimmerman was being ground and pounded at his head into the cement, and it was him that was screaming. So I knew that in the case of, you know, Freddie Gray in Baltimore is told repeatedly, none of these cops are getting convicted. It's not going to happen because the evidence is A, B, C, and D. And everyone else rushed to judgment. The case of Ferguson, Missouri, Officer Darren Wilson, Michael Brown. And, you know, the narrative, hands up, don't shoot. I had law enforcement sources in that case telling me, Sean, we've got many, many eyewitness testimonies already on record. And again, it became a little bit of a racial case on record saying that they saw it and that hands up, don't shoot didn't happen. And that Michael Brown initiated the thing by reaching in and trying to grab the police officer's gun and then charged at the officer. And at that point, he was defending himself. Case closed. Media, hands up, don't shoot. Never happened. Never happened. A friend of, I guess, Michael Brown had said it at the time. And you have the whole Duke lacrosse debacle. I mean, all these, you know, all these professors rush to judgment. The legacy media rush to judgment. I mean, this is again and again and again. And it, I went and I drove out to meet some of the families and the kids involved in this. And I knew then that exculpatory evidence would be coming out and that the kids would be proving their innocence, which ended up happening. And the whole thing blew up in everybody's face, but they just move on. Just like Russia collusion. They just move on. Nobody gets held accountable. And it's just fairly remarkable. You know, the George Floyd case, it was horrible. And I said so as somebody that is a student of martial arts. I'm not a martial artist. I'm not an MMA fighter. I do it for fitness and just general interest and self-defense abilities. And that's it. And you know, you cannot put your knee on the most vulnerable part of the human anatomy, one's neck, especially when the guy's handcuffed, and do it for that period of time. If there's any surprise in that case that this guy lived so long, he had abrasions on his face, it was wrong. Okay, the public, you know, responds with outrage. The system in that case, I believe, worked. But, you know, why did that case become a high-profile case? We talk about this all the time. There's no rhyme or reason. Or the Koberger case more recently. I met the family of one of the victims. Now the Koberger wants a new trial and is, you know, kind of rescinding where he was before. And they're happy because they want this guy to face the maximum penalty and the death penalty. And I agree with them. And this guy stalked these kids forever. Unbelievable. There's evil in this world. I wish there wasn't evil. You know, well, let's defund the Department of War. That would be stupid. Open borders, no deportation, eliminate ICE. Stupid. And this is what's at stake in 67 days. And, you know, I've often, you know, used as an example every weekend, you can predict with a fair amount of, or a fair degree of certainty that you're going to hear on Monday how many people were shot, how many people were shot and killed. Nobody knows those people's names, but only when people can weaponize, politicize, and blame either Republicans or Donald J. Trump, then all of a sudden now it gets a lot more attention when they can use it as a use it for political reasons. And to me, that's frustrating. It really is, because I do believe, and this is my faith, that God created every man, woman, and child. And this transcends race. So, and I believe that God imprinted them. You have your own unique fingerprint, your own unique DNA. And guess what? You also have God-given talent. And I believe that's why our educational system failing, even though we spend more than any other industrialized nation per child by a massive amount and the worst results. That's why we are wasting that talent. That talent is there. And, you know, if, for example, we're not teaching kids reading, writing, math, science, history, if we're not teaching them computers, and if, especially in this day and age, if they are not actively engaged in AI, we are failing them at a spectacular level. If we love our children and believe in their God-given talent, we've got to bring it out of them. Education, bring forth from within, out of Latin. So, there's no rhyme or reason or whys or therefores. I just don't know. Linda, I'm not saying this to be self-congratulatory. I've learned lessons, and I feel, you know, if I'm given the honor of being behind this radio microphone or in front of a camera at night, I want to get things right. And I just don't see the same amount of due diligence. And this selective moral outrage is so common in the legacy media. That's why I always say they're abusively biased and corrupt to their core. And this is the environment we're heading into this midterm election. You know, this is the environment. Now, you know, we're on verdict watch, official in the Lindsey Clancy case. Okay, we're on verdict watch. And it doesn't surprise me that, you know, you have people on both sides. I couldn't believe that Luigi Mangione built up a fan base of women that are mailing him and sending him money and offering to have a child with him and get in and want to marry the guy. How is it murderers, you know, there, and Nancy Grace pointed this out once, there are murderers, you know, where these women fall in love with some murdering guy in prison, and then they'll take their kids, they'll drive cross country, they'll live in another state so they can be near the prison, so they can be with a convicted murderer. I mean, there's something wrong. We got people with a lot of screws loose in this country, is all I can say. You know, this is, as Nancy, though, described it. I do believe the postpartum depression is real. I do believe in psychiatric illness. I do believe that doctors can prescribe the wrong medications. You know, but there's certain things that mitigate that narrative that the defense was trying to use yesterday, you know, blaming the system and the pharmacology community and in the medical community, et cetera. The problem is she was a nurse who took copious notes of every one of the drugs she was taking on a regular basis. Might have been prescribed 30, but my understanding is she had three of them in her system. Like one of them was Valium. And I believe I agree with Nancy Grace. I agree with Greg Jarrett. I agree that the prosecution met the standard of proof in this case in Massachusetts. And that standard is very simple. Did they show intent? I can tell you a number of ways. She sent her husband out to go shopping, I believe at a CVS or a local pharmacy. Okay, that shows she wanted the opportunity and she was aware enough, conscious enough, to plan that out. That's called premeditation to me. That's the way I interpret it. And then of course, you know, calls him to make sure he's still out. While she systematically kills three kids and strangles them one after the other. And then she says she tries to kill herself, wakes up first thing, I want a lawyer. Okay, that seemed, you know, beyond. And what's frustrated me, and I can accept a certain amount of discussion about the medical. Oh, by the way, welcome to Obamacare. I warned you millions would lose their doctors and their care and their plan, and you wouldn't save $2,500 per family per year. No, millions lost their doctors. Millions lost their plans. We're paying on average around 300%+ more, and about 40% of the country or more has only one Obamacare exchange option. Yeah, this is what you get with government-run healthcare, not options. So it's frustrating to me, and nobody gives Donald Trump credit. Oh, most favored nation drug pricing from the 17 biggest pharmaceutical companies. Oh, how did he pull that off? You know, those GLP-1 drugs, the fat shot, as the president affectionately called them. Yeah, people are getting those too. And I know people have lost 100 pounds on them. Best thing you can do is be a healthy weight, whatever your healthy weight is. I'm not your doctor. I'm not telling you what to do or what not to do. But I don't understand those that literally, you know, Lindsay's lawyer saying that she's a darn good mother during closing arguments. And look at this family. Look at what happened here. Now, the burden of proof is on them, but it's also a state. And I warn you, manage your expectations on this, because I do warn you that there are five specific charges that the jury can consider. First degree murder, mandatory life in prison, no parole. Second degree murder, substantial prison time, maximum 20 years in that case, available parole at some point during the term. Then manslaughter, considered a compromise verdict if the jury deadlocks, and not guilty by reason of insanity, not criminally responsible. Straight up not guilty, which would be, in my view, jury nullification. I don't know. So, because she did do it, she admitted to doing it. But, you know, the jury's going to have to decide, and we're going to have to trust the system. Maybe at times not the one we want, but the one we got. And I can't think of a better system, to be very blunt and to be very honest with you. Anyway, 800-941-SHAWN if you want to be a part of the program.
0: My Are you sick of winning yet? Me either. World leaders, unions, businesses, social media, they all want to work with Trump.
3: He said what he was going to do, and then he did it.
0: The White House is open for business, and America is back. Hannity's on right now.
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we got so much coming up today. Yeah, we're on official verdict watch. We'll continue to monitor what's happening in the Clancy trial, and that has captivated the nation. We got other news of the day that we've got to hit. We got a lot on the election coming up. We're going to have Newt Gingrich has done 5 podcasts. I was with him. I've had many blessings in my life, but to be have a front row seat when Republicans were out of the majority in the House. Can you imagine this for 40 consecutive years, a permanent minority, and Newt Gingrich systematically built out a plan. He's a great intellect. He's a professor at heart. He's a historian at heart. And he built out a series called Rebuilding American Civilization. That became the contract with America. And, you know, then next thing you know, Clinton's Hillary care fails. After Hillary care fails, era big government's over, end of welfare as we know it, the country's safe. He has a plan to win this election, this midterm, and shock the world. He'll join us coming up later in the program. 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
1: 25 till the top of the hour. Toll free. Our number is 800-941-SEAN. If you want to be a part of the program. All right. We've got a lot to get to. We're still on verdict watch. We'll watch that throughout the day. We'll have some talk on that with Greg Jarrett, and we'll have a doctor that actually thinks it's going to be a hung jury or not guilty by reason of insanity or even not guilty. Not guilty to me would mean, you know, she's admitted she'd done it. So not like it's an issue here. All right. AOC. Now, I have been pointing out for a long time that AOC is the real leader of the Democratic Party. And I am convinced, you can agree or disagree with me, that this whole Fight the Oligarchy tour was Bernie Sanders handing the communist socialist mantle to AOC. And if you look at recent polls and prediction markets, you see that AOC now is the front runner for the 2028 Democratic nomination. And now it turns out AOC has formally renewed. Look at this, Linda, the one who said, oh, woke 1.0 was crazy. And that was a clear indication that she was getting advice and being told that it is not polling well, that the American people will reject radical socialism, communism, the entire DSA agenda. You know, I think I mentioned it enough, but I'll do it again. And if you want to scream at, on social media, Hannity is repetitive, you go right ahead. But I want every American to know before this midterm election in November. And if I say it once, nobody will remember. If I say it 1,000 times, hopefully everybody will be able to tell every friend, every family member, every coworker, everybody in their life that they run into this list. Please put it in your memory bank because this is what they stand for. 250 of these people have been elected since 2019, and we haven't been paying close enough attention except for the exception of like AOC, Bernie, Pocahontas, and Mamdani. All right, but there's 250 in 40 different states. This is not some Northeast phenomenon. It just isn't. They are putting in writing, eliminate the Senate. You no longer pick the president. They will pack the courts. Amnesty for illegals, abolish the borders, abolish ICE, and top of that, end all deportation. Defund the Department of War. Ha! I bet North Korea and Russia and China and Iran, they'd be pretty happy with that decision. Eliminate cash bail, abolish prisons, abolish the police, and establish their wealth tax. That means there will be people that want to, in the name of false security, we're going to take care of everything for you. The same people that can't educate your children, even though they spend more money than any industrialized country and get the worst results. The people that screwed up Obamacare, robbed the Social Security lockbox, and every other screwed up thing. Oh, now we're going to hand to them, oh, they'll even give us babysitters for date night. Oh, government babysitter. How nice of them, babysitters. That's what they're going to do. Okay, fair, good, and well. If you want to believe that promise, you go ahead. Government guaranteed daycare, more failed government schools, then you get government guaranteed jobs, government guaranteed salaries, guaranteed government healthy food. Oh, that's what I've always wanted my whole life, Linda. I've wanted the squad. I wanted the lunatics in Washington to pick what I choose to eat in my life in consultation with my doctor, Viome.com, the science of, you know, God forbid I think for myself. God forbid we live in liberty and freedom. We need to teach our kids what freedom actually means. I mean, it's not even we don't even teach our kids this anymore. First of all, our kids can't read anyway. That's how screwed up it is. You know, the saddest part of it is, I do believe every kid was given talent by God. And if we don't educate them, then we're ripping out the rungs of the ladder to success, which is what you need. It's called education. Reading, writing, math, science, history, computers, and AI is now. AI is not the future. It is now. It is happening right now. And if you don't have it, be a lifelong learner. I don't care how old you are. I don't care how young you are. You got to get into this. It is, first of all, I find it fascinating. You know, remember when in years gone by, we would research ourselves, or I'd pay for research on me and listen to what the audience feedback was. And when I heard criticisms over and over again that I knew were valid, I tried to be a better host. I tried to learn from the audience. And people are bluntly honest, man. They are. And I'm not talking about the keyboard warriors in their parents' basement, naked or in their underwear, that, you know, anonymously are vile. That's a cancer. I'm not talking about. But you remember that, Linda? We would actually paid for it. Remember
2: days? Many years.
1: And, you know, and it's painful, to be honest, to read that, you know, there's a criticism that's valid. I don't think many people like to be criticized, but I wanted it because I wanted to be my best self. Take it for what it's worth.
2: Well, I think there's a difference between criticism and constructive criticism. So let's just be clear on that.
1: Yeah. Yeah, that's all true. All right. So now I lost my trend of thought. What was that?
2: No, you're on a roll. You were saying the criticism, you wanted to hear it. You were encouraged to hear it, even though it was blunt and it was hard because you were learning from it.
1: I was definitely learning from it. And when I stole the research in Atlanta because Sluggo, you know, wouldn't give it to me and I knew it had taken place, I didn't steal it. I just borrowed it.
2: I think there's a few details missing there, but sure, we can go with how you're saying you didn't steal
1: it. Well, no, why do you take Sluggo's side? That's
2: because
1: not
2: you snuck in the dark of night. You went into somebody else's office. It's
1: the
2: not
1: office
2: exactly.
1: The office was open. I didn't break in. Uh-huh. I just walked in the office.
2: You just
1: and I
2: happened
1: saw,
2: to
1: just
2: walk
1: happened
2: into
1: to see
2: an
1: a
2: open
1: book,
2: office. Sure.
1: And I opened a book and I read it and it was painful. That first one was really painful.
2: But I think you were about to talk about why you're repeating different things and why you think that that's integral to what you're telling your audience.
1: So I'll repeat what I just said.
2: Hey, man, we got a theme.
1: I do it on purpose. I do it every election year. Guilty is charged. I am pleading guilty, diving on the sword. Because that list that I'm reading every day, I want all of you to be able to recite it in 67 days and the days leading up to the midterm election and tell everybody and treat this as the most important election in your life. Hannity, you've said that about other elections. Yes, I did. And I believed it at the time. Nothing is as insane as this, what I just read to you. Nothing. You know, oh, I'm praising Fidel Castro. Forgot that part. Honoring him on his 100th birthday. He was a murderer who confiscated land, who destroyed the lives of the Cuban people, started out as a revolutionary, and then became a brutal dictator murderer that destroyed the entire country of Cuba. That's what happened. He's first fighting back against Batista, earlier dictator, or maybe had the best intentions. These were young people. Y'all, sound familiar? They didn't want to sound like communists, but AOC, you know, she's now buying into it all. Well, stop telling me woke 1.0 was, she's playing politics. Her views haven't changed. I mean, you'd have to be that gullible. Nobody in the legacy media, we'll get into this with Newton. They don't want to talk about Donald Trump's success. 15 months, not a single illegal that has been released into the country. Oh, the borders are closed. The border is secure. Complete lie. Complete Adam Bull Schiff. Notice how I said it. We had a listener complain that I said a bad word. I did not say a bad word. I inferred a bad word, but I didn't say the bad word. I was trying to be creative in my ability to convey a very important message. And kind of where I grew up, unfortunately, we did talk like that a lot. Kind of like Linda. Linda for 25 years tries to give up cursing for Lent, fails for 25 straight years, then gives up and says she,
2: and you see how well
1: control.
2: I take your criticism. Look how I'm taking this criticism right now, like a champ. See that?
1: Like a champ.
2: You're welcome.
1: Like a champ. Okay, excuse me. Giving up, you know, it's sort. You know what you're saying to me? It's sort of like the people defending Lindsey Clancy in a far less severe way. It's analogous.
2: Can I actually
1: in one
2: make a
1: way.
2: Point about that? I've been wanting to say this all
1: oh,
2: day. Can I
1: go
2: gotta
1: ahead.
2: Just point
1: go
2: something
1: ahead,
2: out.
1: Boss.
2: I was talking.
1: Boss, go
2: I just
1: ahead.
2: Gotta tell you about this. I was looking this up. I was talking with Anthony last night about this and we were very upset about this case and we were talking about this story that was online and I went and checked it out. So there's these two cases. There's a woman, Emma Scholes, who saved her children from a burning house. She was burned over 93% of her body. They started a GoFundMe.
1: Oh, no.
2: She raised $48,000, okay, of a $100,000 goal. Lindsey Clancy's parents have started started a GoFundMe. Take a guess at how much people have raised for her. A woman who's murdered three children and admitted it.
1: I think it was over 800,000 last time.
2: It's over a million. It's over $1 million. If you want to know the state of the human species, that's it right there. 40,000 for a woman who saves six children, or over $1 million for a woman who murders three. End of story. We're done.
1: Okay. Did you get that off your chest? Do you feel better?
2: I do, actually.
1: Okay. But this is where you're comparable, though, because the people that are making excuses, and we had a great debate. I'm actually doing it again. It was so good last night between people that think that, oh, she was in this postpartum state of psychosis. I believe that intent, which is the burden on the prosecution, that that standard was met in that case. But here's where the similarity is, although very, very different, not as severe. You know, you make an excuse. You know, I think people are making excuses for her, and they are bending over backwards. And they never mention the three children, which really bothers me. You know, you're persecuting this poor woman, the defense attorney said. And I'm like, what about the children? You're destroying the soul of my client. What about the children? Their soul is in another dimension. I believe in paradise, in the arms of Jesus. And I'm not being sarcastic. I believe that. But these kids had their life robbed from them, their souls ripped out of them, and brutally murdered by their own mother. And everyone wants to make an excuse. I think you make excuses. It's a less severe issue for sure when you say you can't give up cursing. I think it's complete BS, to be very honest with you.
2: It feels harsh, you should be able on a Friday. Very harsh.
1: I'm just saying, you really can't give it up. Within an hour, for 20 plus years we've been together. You try
2: over 20 years, I can't believe it.
1: Oh my gosh. Oh my word. Friend of mine wants me to stop saying, oh my God, so I now say, oh my word.
2: Really?
1: You know what they do in the South? You know how it's actually really cool what they do. And I learned this in Alabama and South Carolina and Georgia when I was in Georgia, is they'll use the phrase, bless that person's heart, bless their heart.
2: But that's not nice. I just found that out. That's not nice. Yeah. I thought it was nice.
1: No. It's a nice way.
2: It's like
1: way
2: super
1: of saying,
2: condescending.
1: It's a nice way of saying what you say as a, you know, Philly street kid that grew up. You grew up in the projects, didn't you?
2: I did, but you know, we didn't say bless their heart, I'll tell you that. And I thought it was nice
1: exactly.
2: When I heard it. I went to Texas and I was like, oh, I'm
1: going
2: to use
1: this.
2: Like,
1: I fought every day as a kid. You fight today as a kid, you have a fist fight. You know, now you're getting expelled from school. We fought every day, almost every day. We played sports, we dropped the gloves, we'd fight, we'd go back, pick up our gloves, start playing again. Now you have a fight at school. Mr. and Mrs. McLaughlin, your son got in a fight today and he's being suspended and we are now considering expulsion.
2: It's like,
1: that's a fight. Good grief. You know, a cuss word. All right. I get it. But it's such a cool way to say everything you say. Why don't you try that this Lent? I'm challenging you.
2: I'm going to try it every day. I'm just going
1: to
2: go around blessing everybody's heart and they're going to know it really means something else.
1: Okay. I want you this Lent and you can start practicing. So this way you don't screw it up in an hour like you do every other year you've tried it.
2: You're being gracious.
1: Because you screwed it up every time you've tried it. What's that?
2: I said, you're being gracious. It's normally about 10 minutes.
1: Okay. Within the hour, look, I'm giving you some grace. And within the hour, you do it. I mean, it's unbelievable, actually. All right, we got a lot to get to today. You see, you pull me off in this different direction, and you ruined the whole show. I'm blaming you.
2: I know. I brought you on the crazy train. I derailed the track. I apologize.
1: Crazy train. Bless your heart.
2: Well played.
1: All right. Listen, for most people, real estate's the biggest investment they're ever going to make in their life. I like real estate as an investment. I always have. I'm fascinated. It helps relax me studying it. 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

0: There's breaking developing news in the courtroom in the Lindsey Clancy say. We just got the news. The jury has been dismissed until Monday. Okay, just got the news. The jury is now dismissed for the day until Monday. Not a surprise. However, we're going to deal with this issue on the other side. We're on official verdict watch until Monday, but it's real. Anyway, we'll come back. We'll analyze the case. Greg Jarrett and more straight ahead.
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2: 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This is the right choice for

coming to the aid of persons in desperate need. No petition seems too great for him. Hence he is known as the patron in cases despaired of. St. Jude Thaddeus died a martyr of God. His last mortal remains now lie in the great Basilica of St. Peter in Rome. The feast day of St. Jude is celebrated on October 28th.

We begin the Novena to St. Jude in the name of the Father, and of the Son, and of the Holy Spirit. Amen. A prayer to Our Lady, Queen of the Apostles. We fly to your patronage, O Holy Mother of God, Queen of the Apostles. Despise not our petitions and our necessities, but deliver us from all dangers, O ever-glorious and blessed Virgin Mary. A prayer to St. Jude. O glorious Apostle, St. Jude Thaddeus, true relative of Jesus and Mary, I salute you through the most sacred heart of Jesus. Through this heart, I praise and thank God for all the graces He has bestowed upon you. Humbly prostrate before you, I implore you through this heart to look down upon me with compassion. Oh, despise not my poor prayers. Let not my trust be confounded. To you, God has granted the privilege of aiding mankind in the most desperate cases. Oh, come to my aid, that I may praise the mercies of God. All my life I will be grateful to you, and will be your faithful client, until I can thank you in heaven. Amen. Blessed Apostle, with confidence we invoke you. St. Jude, help of the hopeless, aid me in my distress. Most Holy Apostle, St. Jude Thaddeus, faithful servant and friend of Jesus, the name of the traitor who delivered your beloved Master into the hands of the enemies has caused you to be forgotten by many. But the Church honors and invokes you universally. As the patron of hopeless cases and of things despaired of, pray for me who am so needy. Make use, I implore you, of that particular privilege accorded to you to bring visible and speedy help where help is almost despaired. Come to my assistance in this great need, that I may receive the consolations and succor of heaven in all my necessities, tribulations, and sufferings, particularly those I bring to you now. And that I may bless God with you and all the elect throughout eternity, I promise you, O blessed Jude, to be ever mindful of this great favor, and I will never cease to honor you as my special and powerful patron, and to do all in my power to encourage devotion to you. Amen.

At this time, let us recite together the Lord's Prayer. Our Father, who art in heaven, hallowed be thy name. Thy kingdom come, thy will be done on earth as it is in heaven.

Give us this day our daily bread, and forgive us our trespasses, as we forgive those who trespass against us. And lead us not into temptation, but deliver us from evil. Amen. Let us recite together the Hail Mary. Hail Mary, full of grace, the Lord is with thee. Blessed art thou among women, and blessed is the fruit of thy womb, Jesus. Holy Mary, Mother of God, pray for us sinners, now and at the hour of our death. Amen. Now let us recite together, the Glory be to the Father. Glory be to the Father, and to the Son, and to the Holy Spirit. As it was in the beginning, is now, and will be forever.

You may send your petitions or request a novena booklet by writing to St. Jude Shrine, Novena Director, 308 North Packer Street, Baltimore, Maryland, 21201. The shrine is handicap accessible, and hearing assistance and visual enhancement for the blind is available. A gift shop selling religious articles, medals, and statues of St. Jude is open daily. The Novena to St. Jude is held on Sundays after the 9 a.m. and 11:30 a.m. Masses, and on Wednesdays at 7:45 a.m., 12 noon, 5:45 p.m., and 7:45 p.m. Confessions are heard before and after each Novena service when a priest is available. The shrine is open on Sundays from 7:15 a.m. until 2 p.m. On Mondays, Tuesdays, Thursdays, and Fridays from 6:30 a.m. till 4:30 p.m. On Wednesdays from 6:30 a.m. till 8:15 p.m. And on Saturdays from 7:15 a.m. till 4:30 p.m. If you have any questions to ask regarding the St. Jude Shrine, the schedule of devotions, the League of St. Jude, or to ask for a novena book, please call the St. Jude Shrine at 410-685-6026. That's 410-685-6026. Or write to St. Jude Shrine, 308 North Packer Street, Baltimore, Maryland, 21201.

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1: Hi, it's Sean Casey. I'm sitting here with Dr. Melissa Sagib, Doctor of Audiology of Audiology Associates, When Silence is Not Golden. Great to see you again, Doctor.
2: It's good to see you, too.
1: Let's talk a little bit about hearing aids here. What's the difference in being fit with prescription hearing aids rather than over-the-counter?
2: Yeah, it's a great question. You know, prescription hearing aids are what you get when you walk into our doctor of audiology office or an audiologist office, and they are prescribed based on your hearing loss, and they are very different than what you can buy at big box stores, Amazon, online. And several years ago, over-the-counter hearing aids got a lot of attention as they were reintroduced to the market, but they've always been around under a different name called PSAPs, personal sound amplifiers, and they were fine. And then what companies started to get into the market a little bit more, and now you can go into any store and buy them over the counter, but it's a self-fit process, meaning you're going to pop them in. They're for a kind of mild to moderate hearing loss. And I always say more mild, comparing them to more readers if needed, where if you really have a strong problem hearing a noise or other medical factors, you're kind of contraindicated. They're probably not best for you. But if you just feel like you need hearing aids once in a while, or there are certain situations that are hard, they could be a great option for you. But again, you don't get any help. It's a self-fit process. There's no someone helping you put them in, program them. They're just generic settings that you can pick and see which one you like best. You know, some have online hearing tests you can do, so it can be a little bit more accurate, but then it's again online and you're doing it yourself. Prescription hearing aids are done in our offices, and what that means is before you get them, you receive a full diagnostic evaluation. We look in your ear. We have three parts of the ear, outer, middle, and the inner, and we assess all parts to see, is it wax? Is there infection? Is there something alarming, like a signs of a tumor or signs of something more serious occurring? And then at least you know your baseline of what we're working with. And after we go through the full diagnostic evaluation, we sit and talk to you about hearing aid options, which one is best for you and your lifestyle, and therefore they're prescribed. And then when you come in for the hearing aid fitting, it's about an hour. We measure the hearing aid by putting a microphone in your ear with the hearing aid, and we have your prescriptive targets and your prescription of hearing based on the hearing test we did. And then we're able to match the hearing aid response to your threshold. So there's no guesswork in how much volume you need at certain frequencies to hear well and if it's going to work. We know exactly what that hearing aid is doing in your ear, and that way it's prescribed for you in your settings. So for example, I have a lot of patients who are working, and in the workforce, maybe they're professors or they're in a courtroom or so forth, and the sounds can be reverberant or they need more help in noise for those specific situations. So we can really create programs to tailor the hearing aid for them. Our hearing aids at our prescription have, you know, 24 hours of battery life, and everything is rechargeable now. They're all Bluetooth compatible. And then they have some other features that could be really helpful for you. They all have apps that go with it, so you can still make some minor adjustments. Focus the direction of sound if you're in a noisy room to really customize it for what you need. So you get a lot more with the prescription side than you do over the counter. And one more important piece is that if you do have health insurance, a lot of health insurance companies in this area offer a hearing aid benefit, meaning that they have some coverage towards the cost of a hearing aid. They don't have that for over-the-counter because it's just generic. So if your insurance companies have recognized that if you are hearing impaired and you need help, seeing a doctor of audiology for prescription hearing aids will give you a better outcome than over-the-counter. And the other piece is that over-the-counter hearing aids are not cheap. A good set, there are definitely cheap ones out there, but a good set of prescription hearing aids are going to run between $2,000 and $2,500, which is pretty much what you would get in our office.
1: For the set or
2: for the set? For the set, which really isn't much different than some of the offers we have that we give our patients. And then, again, if you have a hearing aid benefit, you might even pay less. And this way you're getting a treatment, you're knowing how to put the hearing aid in, you're getting cleanings on a regular basis, ear cleanings. What if it's just wax and you're shoving a hearing aid in, right? That's not going to help you. That's actually making the problem worse because now you have to hear through all that wax, and that's not good for you either. So when you get the prescription hearing aid, you're getting the assessment. And even if you are a candidate for over-the-counter, you know, if you get it, baseline hearing test, that's a really good thing to have because as we age, hearing can change. And this way we're able to really track and monitor and make sure that prescription hearing aid is doing everything it can for you. And if changes arise, we make accommodations for that too by just, you know, modifying the settings.
1: You just said something very important regarding a baseline hearing test. When should that occur? At what age should we consider it? Because, you know, again, a lot of times people don't realize they might have very mild hearing loss. But if you have a baseline test, you might be able to determine that much earlier.
2: Absolutely. And, you know, I always say presbycusis, which is the hearing loss due to the natural aging process, usually occurs around our fifth decade of life. But that's a bell curve. And there's a lot of environmental factors that play a role here. So 50s, you should really start getting just baseline, because we'll all struggle in noise, or certain environments are harder, the TV's louder, things are more muffled. And maybe everything is fine, and it's just the processing that our brain takes when it hears sound to understand it. And that slows down too, which is normal. But you could be in your 40s and struggling in noise and noticing changes. And the answer is you should come in and get that, because there are other health factors that play a role. For example, the configuration of a hearing test, the audiogram we give and we go over with you, can give us a lot of information about the cause. And so if you have a low frequency hearing loss and you're hearing like maybe a pulse in your ear, those are a lot of red flags. So when you come in, it's also like a diagnostic health assessment of your hearing, so we can see if there's anything else occurring that would be needing more medical attention.
1: What are some early signs or symptoms of hearing loss that would be a good time to call the audiology associates?
2: Absolutely. You know, one important thing is everyone mumbles. And it's more than just my husband or my wife. Like, everyone's mumbling, and it's not me, it's them. Well, maybe not. And mumbling is because we hear certain sounds but not others because of the configuration of hearing. Usually our low frequencies are preserved and the higher frequencies are more damaged. So we hear the low pitches but not the high. And that's when we hear but don't always understand, or sound is really muffled and not as clear. And so that is when you should absolutely come in. And at least you don't have to treat it, but you should diagnose it. You know, we get our blood pressure checked, we get our eyes tested, we get our teeth cleaned, and hearing is very, very important. It's one of our five senses. I think it often goes to the wayside, but more and more attention, I think, because of the over-the-counter hearing aids, has brought more light into what we do and why. And so I think, going back to your question about sounds, is, you know, people report muffled. And the second biggest complaint is, I can't hear a noise. I'm at a party and I can't hear anymore. Right. I've noticed a decline. I'm at a restaurant. I'm reading lips. It's very hard. Or you're avoiding those situations because it is so difficult. You know, if it's so hard to hear, who wants to go out to eat unless you don't like the person? And then you can enjoy your dinner, but you just won't hear much. And hearing aids have so much technology in the prescription side. Over the counters have some, but the prescription side is really where you'll see the advancements of taking the noise to not amplify it, but then really trying to take that speech and enhance it so you can enjoy being out in the world and being in parties and restaurants where you're struggling, but you're struggling with everyone else. It's audible. And that's really the goal.
1: Yeah, we often take precautions when, for instance, we wear sunglasses when we're out in sunshine because we don't want to damage our eyes.
2: Yep.
1: But so many people don't take any precautions when it comes to protecting their hearing. Why is that?
2: You know, I think that they don't think about it. You know, the eyes, you definitely can feel the maybe some sensitivity, but with your ears, you think, it's going to be fine, I'm young. And actually, research has shown that if you already have hearing loss and you and I are around the same noise level, but I have normal hearing, you are most likely going to get more damage to the hearing organ because it's insult to injury, whereas I might be completely fine. And so, you know, that is definitely something to keep an eye out for too, is that if you are going to be around loud, if you're mowing your lawn, if you're, and it's a lot of lawn, you know, if you're 10 minutes, you probably are okay. But wear ear protection. Like, even if it's 10 minutes and you can do a little bit to protect, you know, the ones that go over the ears, they're called super oral. You can go to a drugstore and get the little yellow foam ones for $1.50. Those are the gold standard. If you get them in right, you have to roll them to insert them properly. But when you do, and I mean, that is the gold standard. You will attenuate sound. If it's really hard for you to put them in, we can make custom hearing protection where we take a cast of the ear, ship that out, get any color you want. And that way, you know, you can use those. And that's what musicians use, mm-hmm. right? You see on them with the ear plugs in. They actually have in-ear monitors, so they can hear their own voice, but it limits some of the noise. So we have those too. So there's so many options. And our environmental factors, such as noise, really play a lot, because I'm seeing 9, 10, 11-year-olds who are listening to AirPods and music or whatever beats, and they're just blaring it. And we can tell in the configuration the cause of the problem, and we can see that a lot of it is noise and music from just too loud. And so, you know, I could do a whole talk on that part, too, about hearing conservation, but really OSHA, which is the Occupational Standards for Jobs, they have a lot of really good guidelines about the volume and duration, because that's really what it's about. It's how loud for how long. So if it's a blip, you're probably okay. But if it's going for 5 or 10 minutes at a very loud volume, you are going to do damage to your hearing.
1: We'll do that next time. So if you're having signs of hearing loss, want to schedule a baseline hearing test, call Audiology Associates when silence is not golden, 410-944-3100, or online aaiaudiology.com.
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3: In Defense of Truth is sponsored by the Cub Hill Bible Presbyterian Church. The opinions heard on this program are not necessarily those of WCBM Radio. It's time now for In Defense of Truth from Baltimore, Maryland, a daily commentary on the news as it happens in the light of God's prophetic word. Now, here with his challenge for Christian Americans to defend faith and freedom is David Lewis.
4: Christian greetings to one and all. This is Reverend David Lewis with In Defense of Truth, the radio ministry at the Cub Hill Bible Presbyterian Church. Well, we are concluding another month. They just roll by, don't they? The end of August is here. September is around the corner. And before I get too far into the broadcast and run out of time, I just want to remind everyone that September 11th is our annual God and Country service here at Cub Hill. It's our way of honoring the Lord who gave us these United States of America. It's also our way of reminding our community that it is God who places and removes kings and presidents. It's God who blesses the land with mighty resources. And the Bible reminds us that blessed is the nation whose God is the Lord. It also tells us that righteousness exalts a nation, but sin, as we know, is a reproach to any people. So we do this every year. We want to remember how close we came. Well, we came very close to the people who perish. It went right on by. But when the terrorists attacked, 25 years ago now, it was a turning point. It absolutely was. I think it didn't just wake up America, it woke up the world. And we are fast moving toward the end of history. How far away? Only the Lord knows. And we're not here to speculate. But just understand what the shape of the world is in which we live. And so we also bring our good friend Bill Federer in. Bill, you know, is an author and president of AmeriSearch Incorporated. It's a publishing company dedicated to researching America's heritage as well as analyzing her future. And you can find him online. You can get his emails from AmeriSearch. But he does analyze what lies ahead based on what has happened in the past. The more we forget the past, the more we will suffer through it again in the future. So there are lessons to be learned, and Bill always reminds us of that. And he brings us up to date on what is going on around the world. So keep that in mind. That will be on a Friday this year, September 11th at 7 p.m. It's free here at our church. We're outside on the parking lot so that the community, the neighborhood, can see us. And if the weather does not cooperate, which sometimes is the case, we just go into the sanctuary. We will have our service in there. The Itzels will be back again, as they have been in recent years, to provide music. And we are grateful for the gift that God has given them. And so, again, the invitation is there. Please come and join us if you are able. I also want to remind people that you can access our In Defense of Truth, our 30-minute broadcast that I'm in the midst of right now, as well as all of our one-minute moments of truth. Just go to cubhillchurch.org/IDOT. You can find anything and everything you want there. Also, our Defender newsletters are on there as well. Now, I want to talk just for a few minutes about about something that crosses into both arenas that we talk about. I've told you many times when Dr. John Decker began his broadcast back in the early 60s, he had a Bible in one hand and a newspaper in the other. And he would read about what was going on in the world, what was going on in the culture in particular. And then he would say, "Thus saith the Lord." And we would get God's take, which is the only take you really need to know, right? We would get his take on it, his eternal viewpoint. And that's important that we remember that it is eternal. All the things in this life will soon fade away or go up in smoke. None of it will last. You cannot take any of it with you when you leave here. So try to focus on eternal things. Those are the things that are important, the things that last forever. God's love, his mercy, his grace. Never, ever ending is what they are. So I want to, again, look at a couple of items here today that show themselves in not only the political arena, but also the religious arena as well. And it's important that we remember these things. If we don't remember them, then again, we are apt to repeat them. Now, let's look at America first, and then we'll get into the church. The secularization of America. It says brought about a lot of changes. Now, what do I mean by secularization? Well, we're a secular society. You know, Obama, president, for a while there, Obama said more than once, "We are no longer a Christian nation." I wonder if he ever wondered if we were or not. And people got mad at that. But think about it. The man was right. We still have "In God We Trust" as our motto. And, you know, we still stamp those things on our coinage, on our money. But I don't know. Church attendance is going down quickly. Has been for a long time. People are looking for spiritual things, but not the Holy Spirit, not the God of the Bible. They're looking in all the wrong places, like a popular song used to say years ago. And it's not getting any better, nor will it. We're continuing to slide downhill. Many people who would call themselves Christians are ecumenical at heart. In other words, they compromise so that they can crawl under the big tent of ecumenism with any other faith, and that's not going to work as far as getting you to heaven. And so this secularizing of our nation has brought about a lot of quick changes with the way technology has advanced in recent years, things we never thought were possible 2, 3, 5 years ago. They've not only happened, but they're in the rearview mirror now. New things are coming along. So the changes that I'm speaking about in particular, though, are not good changes. You know how they say, well, AI, artificial intelligence, you can use it for good, you can use it for evil, the internet can be used for good, can be used for evil. Yeah, that's true. And that's exactly what I mean. But I'm speaking in particular of the changes which have happened on the political scene that are not good. They're philosophical changes. It's what we think about. It's what we teach our young. And that really is the frightening part of it. Things like identity politics and class warfare, socialism and communism. For anyone listening right now who has been living under the proverbial rock of late, communism is not only on the rise, it is moving quickly. Mamdani in New York is a communist. They call themselves Democrat Socialists. They're not. They're communists. And that will come out. It's already started to come out with the controlling of private property. That's the big thing the communists do. They just take everything you have, and then whatever is left, they tax it and tax it and tax it. So they can say they're socialists. And, you know, socialism sounds good, doesn't it? It's free. Get in line for free stuff. There's no such thing. Somebody's paying for that free stuff. And it's your and my tax dollars that are doing it. And then it really drives me crazy when they say, tax the wealthy, tax those billionaires, make them pay their fair share. Who do you think supplies the jobs in this country? It's the rich people. I've never seen a poor man open any kind of a business and hire anybody. And he never will because he doesn't have the capital. The rich people do that. So give me a break with this tax the rich. Believe me, they're being taxed. How about these items? Transgenderism, transhumanism, the crafting, if you will, of man and machine. You know, the idea behind transhumanism, it comes from the atheists, comes from the non-believers. They want to live forever. They want to make sure they never die. So if they can hook their brain somehow to a machine being run by artificial intelligence, they think that it will keep them going into perpetuity. Sadly, what has played a large part in bringing this about, again, when I mention the word secularization, is the wholesale rejection of God. And that's what people do. It's natural. Ever since Adam and Eve, people have been trying to improve on the world, which God already made perfect on the first day of creation. God made a perfect earth. Could not be improved upon in any way. The problem was Adam and Eve brought sin into the world and started the process of decay throughout the land. It wasn't made like this. It wasn't created this way. And how has it gotten this way? Well, obviously, Adam and Eve compromised their faith, didn't they? They turned to Satan, who showed up one day in a serpent. How many Christians today are compromising their faith? How many Christians today are running to the world instead of away from it? We're to run to God for everything, for all things. If you have a mirror in your house, or if you're driving your car, when you stop at the next light, look in the rearview mirror. Look in your bathroom or your bedroom mirror. Take a good look. Are you part of the solution, or are you still a part of the problem? Look, we have to wake up. Slap yourself, as somebody used to say. Wake up. Understand what's going on. And again, it's only going to get worse. Now, look, we're not here to stop it. Let me make that point. We're not going to stop it. God has a plan. He has a plan for each of us as individuals. He has a plan for this world. He has a plan for history. And it will play out. And the situation in which we find ourselves now, on all fronts, is going to continue to deteriorate. That's the plan. God is pulling his people out of the world, one by one. And then one day, the church that is still here, he will take up into heaven with him all at once. And then there will be nothing but pure evil on this earth. And he will deal with those who are evil. He will pour out his wrath upon them. So what are we to do? Well, we are messengers. We are to spread the gospel message to those who are here. It's a fleeting life. When you start counting your years by decades instead of years, you'll understand that. And so we have to just look at what can we do in the time we have left. Well, we can share the gospel. If God is pulling somebody towards him, and that's how he does it, Jesus said, no one comes to me, Jesus, unless they are first drawn or pulled to him by the Father. And we are the pullers. We're the messengers. We're the ones he uses to get the word out. So now let me jump over, being as I'm in the religious realm, if you will, in the arena. Jeff Maples, you knew I was getting to him sooner or later, right? He's written a short article. It's entitled The Death of Holy Fear. And it pretty much says the same thing about the church as I've just been talking about with the country. People want to take it easy. They want the easy way out. They don't want to have to do anything hard. You know, they want free stuff in the country, in society. Well, we want our pastors, our church leaders to take it easy on us in church. Let's just sing happy songs. Let's just talk about God is love all the time. And God is love all the time. And it's because that God is love all the time that he carries all the other attributes within himself that he does. That all the doctrines that we read about in Scripture work because of his love. But Jeff Maples says somewhere along the way, we Christians became very comfortable around God. And that's what it is. It's a certain level of comfort that we seek to have. Now, Maples writes, I don't mean that we became comfortable in the biblical sense. The confidence that belongs to those who have been reconciled to the Father through the blood of Jesus, that confidence is one of the great privileges of the gospel. We have boldness to enter the most holy place because Christ has entered before us. We cry, Abba, Father, because we have been adopted as sons and daughters. Yeah, remember that word boldness. You do have boldness, but boldness does not mean being irreverent. Be bold, but understand whose throne you are bowing before. Maples continues, but biblical confidence was never intended to produce casual familiarity. The God who tore the veil in two is still the God who dwells in unapproachable light. The God who welcomes his children is still the God before whom seraphim cover their faces and cry, holy, holy, holy. The cross did not diminish God's holiness. It revealed just how infinitely holy he has always been. I fear, Jeff Maples writes, that we have quietly forgotten this. Yeah, when God tore the veil in two, that was the veil, the curtain, the big, thick, heavy curtain that he tore from top to bottom. That is what separated the holy from the holiest of holies. Only the priest was allowed to enter there, and then he had to be careful or he would be struck dead. But God tore that veil. When Jesus died, when Jesus says, it is finished, he used an Aramaic commercial fishing term, tetelestai. When he uttered that and then died, he was saying, it's finished. I've done what I came to do. Your sins are forgiven. That's why we can enter into the holiest of holies. That's why we can go before the throne of grace and pray. Back to Mr. Maples. He says, spend any amount of time in modern evangelicalism and certain themes quickly rise to the surface. We speak often of God's love, his grace, his mercy, his kindness, and his compassion. And we should. These truths are precious beyond measure. Yet as those themes have grown louder, another has grown strangely silent. We speak less of his blazing holiness. We speak less of his righteous wrath against sin. We speak less of his judgment. We speak less of the fear of the Lord, not because we have denied these doctrines, but because we have gradually treated them as truths better left in the background. The result is subtle, but it is profound. Church has become a place where people expect to feel welcomed, encouraged, and uplifted. We work hard to create environments where families can flourish, friendships can deepen, and children can learn the scriptures. And Jeff Maple says none of these things are wrong. And he's right. They're not wrong. In fact, they are good gifts from God. Yet, he said, I cannot help but ask a question that has lingered in my mind for some time. When was the last time we gathered together and trembled? Not because the music stirred our emotions, not because the sermon was especially moving, not because someone shared a heartbreaking testimony. When was the last time our hearts were overwhelmed simply because we were confronted with the holiness of God? Think about that. Do we even know what holiness means? Where the angels in heaven are singing holy, holy, holy all the time? Do we know what that means for God to be holy? Open the pages of Scripture, Maples writes, and the pattern becomes impossible to ignore. When God descended upon Mount Holy, but I got my mind in the right place. When God descended upon Mount Sinai, the mountain shook violently, thunder clapped out, lightning flashed, smoke billowed upward as though the mountain itself was a blazing furnace. The people stood at a distance, and they begged Moses to speak on God's behalf, to intercede for them, because they feared they would die if the Lord addressed them directly. When Isaiah saw the Lord seated upon his throne, high and lifted up, he didn't begin by celebrating his calling. He pronounced a curse upon himself. Woe is me, is what he said. That was not the cry of an unbeliever terrified of punishment. It was the response of a prophet suddenly confronted with the immeasurable holiness of the God he served. Another example, Ezekiel, when he beheld the glory of the Lord, what did he do? He fell on his face. When Daniel received a vision of heavenly glory, all of his strength left him. When Peter realized whose boat he was standing in, he didn't ask Jesus for a blessing. He fell on his knees and cried, "Depart from me, for I am a sinful man, O Lord." Even John, the beloved disciple who leaned upon Christ during the Last Supper, fell at the feet of the risen and glorified Christ as though he were dead. These were not pagans encountering an unfamiliar deity. You know, we have to understand who God is. And we really can't understand completely who he is. But he is so much more than we want to give him credit for. You see, our problem is we bring God down, or we try to bring God down. We can't really do that, but we try to bring him down to our level. He's God. He's not us. Maples goes on, he says, these were God's people that we just talked about. Elijah, Daniel, and Peter. They were God's people. The closer they came to him, the greater their fear became. This is what troubles me, says Jeff. We often speak as though intimacy with God naturally produces informality. Scripture consistently teaches the opposite. The people who knew God most deeply were also the people who stood most humbly before him. Their knowledge of his love didn't shrink his majesty, it magnified it. Perhaps we have mistaken reverence for distance. Good point. Perhaps we have assumed that because Christ has removed our condemnation, he has also removed the need for holy fear. The New Testament says otherwise. Paul exhorts believers to work out your own salvation with fear and trembling. Peter tells Christians to conduct yourselves with fear throughout the time of your exile. The writer of Hebrews, after unfolding the glories of the new covenant, concludes by saying, let us offer to God acceptable worship with reverence and awe, for our God is a consuming fire. Yes, let's not forget that. Notice what he does not say. He does not say that God was a consuming fire under the old covenant. He says he is. The God of Sinai is the God of the empty tomb. The God who spoke the universe into existence is the God who invites us to his table. The God who justifies sinners through faith in Christ has not ceased to be infinitely holy. That realization should shape everything we do. Again, think about that while you're looking in the mirror. It should shape the way we worship. It should shape the way we preach. It should shape the way we pray. It should shape the way we approach his word. There is a world of difference between joyful worship and casual worship. The scripture calls us to the first while warning us against the second. Don't be so casual. I sometimes wonder whether our generation has become so determined to convince people that God is approachable that we have forgotten to tell them that he is also utterly holy. We become eager to assure sinners that they need not fear coming to Christ, yet we rarely remind them that the Christ to whom they come is the King before whom every knee will one day bow and every tongue will confess. The fear of the Lord has never competed with the love of God. It is one of the fruits of seeing him in the proper way. The more clearly we behold his holiness, the more astonishing his grace becomes. The more deeply we understand his justice, the more precious his mercy appears. The more we grasp his majesty, the more amazing it is that he calls us his children. Perhaps what our churches need most is not another strategy, another conference, or another program. Perhaps we simply need to recover the God of the Bible. Not a smaller God who fits neatly within our preferences. Not a more manageable God who never unsettles our consciences. The God before whom prophets fell silent. The God before whom angels veil their faces. Now, yes, it's true. Angels see God all the time. They understand their position, believe me. More importantly, they understand God's position. They'll cover their face. What do we think we will do when we see God? Think about that. The God whose holiness consumed his own son on the cross so that guilty sinners might stand forgiven. Please don't ever forget that. He consumed his son on the cross. Murdered him on the cross. You know, the word excruciating comes out of the word crucifixion. That's how painful it is intended to be, excruciating pain. Until we recover that vision of God, Jeff Maples concludes, we will continue to produce churches that know how to smile together, sing together, and study together, but rarely know what it is to fall on our faces together before the Lord of glory and tremble. Let me make a quick point before I read his last sentence. We fall on our faces. I hear about these people who they go to a different type of church than I do. They talk about receiving the Holy Spirit. Well, I received the Holy Spirit when I was saved, instantaneously. They talk about being slain in the Spirit. I'm not sure what all that means, but almost to a person, they tell me when that happened, they fell backwards. They fell backwards. Well, that's what happens when you run into an enemy. You fall backwards. We're told here that we're to fall on our faces before the Lord of glory and tremble. Just something that's always bothered me about folks that claim to have the Holy Ghost by falling backwards. Now we fall on our faces. Jeff Maples finally concludes his article here by saying, and if the fear of the Lord truly is the beginning of wisdom, then perhaps its absence explains far more about the condition of the modern church than we have been willing to admit. Yeah, again, he's right on. Jeff Maples is right on. God bless you all. I am out of time. We'll be back in September. That's our next In Defense of Truth broadcast. Until then, God bless you all. Keep looking up.
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9: Breaking news this hour from townhall.com. I'm Michael Herron. Four states still hold late in the season primaries next month. We get a preview from correspondent Laura Winters.
10: The state of Massachusetts will hold its primary on Tuesday. Then after Labor Day on Tuesday, September 8th, New Hampshire voters head to the polls. Wednesday, September 9th, Rhode Island holds its primary contests. And finally, Delaware will hold its primary on Tuesday, September 15th, ahead of the midterms in November. Laura Winters reporting.
9: President Trump says his administration has entered a sweeping agreement with Venezuela that, if realized, could give the U.S. access to vast amounts of the South American country's untapped oil reserves at cost. Mr. Trump said in a social media post the agreement was negotiated by Secretary of State Marco Rubio, Defense Secretary Pete Hegseth, and Venezuela's acting President Delcy Rodriguez. The president calls it, quote, the biggest oil deal in world history. Europe may be reconsidering its costly green agenda, vindicating President Trump and congressional Republicans.
11: European climate policies are being delayed amid concerns they're driving up energy prices and hurting industry. The Wall Street Journal reports Shell, BP, and Equinor are scaling back renewable targets while investing more in profitable oil and gas. Canada has also scrapped its consumer carbon tax. And that moves supporters to say that validates President Trump's promise to unleash American energy by putting an end to years of burdensome regulations, job-killing mandates, and foreign-dependent policies. John Scott reporting.
9: Extreme drought and heat have severely impacted Europe this summer. Fishermen in northern Serbia report the Danube River has receded, leaving only small ponds with a dangerously high water temperature. The drought has affected ecosystems and businesses across several other countries, including Hungary and Romania. More on these stories at townhall.com.
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9: Poor weather temporarily hampered aerial rescue operations in Nepal yesterday as the search for thousands of missing people in areas devastated by catastrophic flash floods along the border with China have entered another day. Rescue workers and military personnel have been working around the clock since Wednesday's disaster that killed more than 690 people and left about 3,000 missing. Some survivors have been pulled from the mud while crews continue searching several locations for those still listed as missing. Ukrainian officials say a Russian drone attack on a warehouse west of Kiev killed at least 37 people, making it the deadliest attack of the war this year. Ukrainian President Volodymyr Zelensky said on social media Saturday that the warehouse in Myla was housing shells, mines, and other ammunition for the defense forces. He earlier said storing explosives in a residential area is illegal and that criminal proceedings had been launched against those responsible. News and analysis at townhall.com. More Confederate statues are being removed in Virginia.
13: The Commonwealth of Virginia is removing three Confederate memorials from a public park and civic campus in Richmond. The statues honor Confederate Generals Thomas J. Stonewall Jackson and Governor Williams Extra Billy Smith, as well as Confederate Dr. Hunter Holmes McGuire. The state legislature approved the removals during its 2026 session. The statues are the latest in a years-long effort to purge the former Confederate capital of Confederate monuments. The statues will be preserved by the Shenandoah Valley Battlefields Foundation, which said it would relocate the monuments to battlefield sites within the Shenandoah Valley. Keith Peters, Washington.
9: A push by fans to rename Nashville's airport for Dolly Parton appears to be taking flight just days after the country music icon's death. Tennessee Governor Bill Lee and the head of Nashville Airport Authority have come out in favor. More on these stories at townhall.com.
14: From the Fox 45 Weather Authority team, I'm meteorologist Justin Chambers. Real nice Saturday evening and into Sunday morning. Our temperatures dropping into the 60s. Heating back up Sunday afternoon. We'll get a little bit more cloud cover and temperatures that'll climb into the mid to upper 80s. 90s on the way early next week. From the Fox 45 Weather Authority, I'm meteorologist Justin Chambers. 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
1: Good morning. This is Jay here with Radio Flea Market, the fastest hour in radio. The show that says, bargains, bargains, bargains. Just have your pencil, paper ready, and the bargains will be there. Phone number 410-922-6680, 1-800-922-6680 is the toll-free number, easy to remember, WCBM 680.

0: 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Come on. Get on the line. I know it's getting close to the Labor Day and everybody's going away and having a good time, but we need callers. So get on the line. Hey, but don't forget, if you have need something to do today and you want to go nice place, the Washington Boulevard Marketplace at 7540 Washington Boulevard, which is Route 1, over 250 indoor vendors, over 70 outdoor vendors, and it's open every Saturday and Sunday from 8 to 4. Every Saturday and Sunday from 8 to 4. Okay, and the Beacon newspaper, which is published every month, all the time, is a great monthly focus on the interest of people over the 50. Great articles, great commentary, interesting ads. And where do you find it? I'd like to say, where don't you find it? Offices, libraries, coffee shops, Weiss markets, Safeway markets, synagogues, churches, everywhere and everywhere. Pick it up, the Beacon newspaper. Pick it up and read it. All right, we have open lines, so we need your callers. But we are going to the lovely Diane.
1: Hello, good morning.
0: How you doing, lovely Diane?
1: I'm doing good. Look, I have some beautiful stainless steel pots and pans that I want to get rid of. I'm going to sell them cheap. But they're expensive. I just have too many. I'm not using them. And I'd like to sell those if somebody's interested.
0: Okay.
1: And some winter coats in a size 8. Cashmere, leather.
0: Ooh.
1: Yeah, nice one. Long ones, good look one. Calvin Klein. Top of the line I got from Neiman Marcus when I used to work there. And I want to sell those as well.
0: Okay. And size 8, good size coats. And you got them in furs and leather and everything, right?
1: Yeah. Mm-hmm.
0: And you got these pots and pans that you decided not to cook anymore, right?
1: Right. The stainless steel, yeah. A lot of people aren't cooking anymore, but they're really nice. If you're a cook, you'll definitely want them.
0: Okay. And what? And you're in Catonsville?
1: Yes.
0: And what phone number?
1: 410-262-8886.
0: 410-262-8886 if you want pots and pans or some beautiful coats from Diane.
1: Oh, and also, what do you call it? Jewelry box, standing jewelry box.
0: Oh, a jewelry box. All right.
1: Yeah, really nice one. Mm-hmm.
0: Okay.
1: Forest wood, and it's got lots of compartments.
0: All right. Thanks, Diane.
1: All right. Thank you.
0: Bye-bye. Bye. 410-922-6680. We need your calls here. From White Marsh, George.
2: Hello.
0: Morning. How's the things out there in White Marsh?
2: Fair. No use complaining.
0: Okay.
2: I have some fresh watermelons.
0: Ooh.
2: For sale. And the 4421 Ridge Road.
0: Where is it? Where is it?
2: 4421 Ridge Road.
0: You got other stuff besides watermelon, right?
2: Yeah. Squash and a few tomatoes left.
0: Okay. And you're open
2: and also,
0: when are you open?
2: I can't hear you.
0: When are you open?
2: It's open during the day.
0: Okay. All right, so if you want some watermelons and some other fruit, George is out there in White Marsh. Give us the phone number in case they need directions.
2: 410-303-2041.
0: 303-2041. George has got some fruits, watermelons out there, and White Marsh.
2: And we also have some nice new shoes. I have 2 bags full of them.
0: Okay.
2: The lady does. A lot of them has never been worn.
0: Okay. Very good. All right, George, thanks.
2: Okay.
0: Bye-bye. Thanks. Hey, you heard me talk about them all the time, the big flea market. Well, they used to be out in Chantilly, Virginia and all that. It's coming to Baltimore. Yes, Mid-Atlantic's largest antique and collectible show is coming to the Maryland State Fairgrounds on October 3rd and 4th. And we'll be talking about it for visitors. But this show is a fantastic opportunity to showcase your antiques, collectibles, vintage items, furniture, jewelry, and unique items to thousands of shoppers. All right? So they're still looking at some vendors because it's going to be a great show right at the thing. And a 10x10 booth is only $350. So.

0: If you have any kind of items that you'd like to sell and you would like to join Antique Bob Majewski out there, you can call 757-430-4735, or you can go online to thebigfleamarket.com. Don't delay. The show is expected to fill quickly. It's going to be a great opportunity for a bunch of people in Baltimore to set up and show their wares. Anyway, we are going to Chase and John.
1: Yes, I'm calling for a friend of mine. His name's Bob. He's got French doors. You'll probably have to call him for the exact size.
0: Right.
1: And his number is 410-440-1591.
0: All right, so if
1: they're they're excellent doors.
0: Okay.
1: He just took them off.
0: All right, so if you need French doors, you got to call Bob at 410-440-1591. He'll give you all the dimensions, right?
1: Yes.
0: All right.
1: Thank you.
0: Thanks. Bye-bye.
1: Bye-bye.
0: 410-922-6680. Open lines. 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All right, we know that. 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
2: Good morning, Jay.
0: Morning. How things in lovely Owings Mills?
2: Oh, couldn't be better, buddy.
0: Okay, what's up?
2: 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My wife and I just upgraded to an 85-inch.
0: 85?
2: 85. Get ready for football season.
0: My Lord. Go ahead.
2: And I want $55 for it. It's excellent condition.
0: Okay.
2: That's a dollar an inch. And I'd like also have a dining room hutch. It's oak color. I can send some pictures. I want $25 for that. Beautiful, excellent condition. We're just changing up our decor. And I have a dining kitchen table, bar height with four stools, excellent condition. $25 for that as well. And if somebody comes out and takes all three, I'll let them all go for $55.
0: The whole thing?
2: The whole thing.
0: Wow.
2: They got to take all three because I got furniture being delivered next weekend.
0: All right. What's the phone number in Owings Mills?
2: 410-794-6035. So you get a 55-inch TV, LG Smart TV. You get a dining room kitchen table with four stools. And you get the hutch, the dining room hutch, all for $55. Or and it's all negotiable except for the TV.
0: Okay. 410-795-6035, right?
2: No, it's 410-794-6035.
0: I'm sorry. 794-6035, right?
2: Yes,
0: all right.
2: Sir.
0: Thank you, Jim.
2: Thank you.
0: Bye-bye. 410-922-6680. Real fast, we go from Owings Mills to Essex. And we have Ron.
3: Hey, good morning, Jay.
0: Morning, Ronald.
3: Hey, I've got a 2016 fully customized garage kept Fat Boy, Harley Davidson Fat Boy. 22,969 miles. I was in a bad car crash, so I got issues. I just can't ride the two-wheeler anymore.
0: Okay, but wait a minute. The motorcycle wasn't in the crash.
3: No. My car, my girlfriend's car and I.
0: Oh, okay.
3: No, motorcycles, it's very well maintained. Fully cut, all you got to do is ride. You don't have to put money into it.
0: Okay, and how much you want for it?
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0: No helmet to go with it, huh?
3: I got plenty of helmets.
0: Okay.
3: Screw them in.
0: All right. Yeah. All right, so if you want this 2016 Harley-Davidson, all decked out and everything for only $11,000, what number in Essex?
3: 410-409-4086. It's my cell phone. It's all on 24/7.
0: 410-409-4086 if you want this beautiful 2016 Harley-Davidson. Thanks, Ryan.
3: Okay, thank you.
0: Bye-bye. Tom from Hamden.
4: Hey, good morning, Jay. I hope things are going well with you.
0: Oh, we're doing all right.
4: Well, that's about all we can do when we hit our 80s, right?
0: Yep.
4: Anyway, today I have a couple of things. I have a book of over 100 baseball cards, and they go back to 1958. Only you and I will remember Connie Johnson.
0: Oh, my God. Tall, lanky Connie Johnson.
4: He sure was. And they were not a good team back then. But anyway, Norm Seaburn, Gus Triandos is in here. Of course, Eddie Murray, Mike Messina rookie, Cal Ripken, Al Bumrey, Brooks Robinson.
0: Yeah.
4: There's a lot of great cards. Jim Palmer, et cetera. And it's over 100 of them. And I want $25 for that. It's nicely presented in a book and plastic pages.
0: Good.
4: And nice for gift giving.
0: Right.
4: And also, I have 4 different years of Hess trucks, and they're all in the boxes, probably never been out of the boxes in my lifetime. They're all from the maybe early 90s.
0: Right.
4: And different years, 4 different ones, and I won $25 for the 4 of those.
0: Wow.
4: I think it's 2 good bargains this morning.
0: That is.
4: My phone number here in Hamden is 410-235-5057.
0: 410-235-5057. That great 100 baseball cards for $25 and the 4th Hess trucks for $25, right?
4: Thank you, Jay.
0: Thanks, Tom. Short break. We will be right back.
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0: At 410-922-6680, and we go to the very famous Gary in Dundalk.
10: Good morning.
0: Good morning.
10: All right. I have 3 great items, all $20 this weekend.
0: All right.
10: You ready?
0: Yeah.
10: Electric razor triple head, brand new in the box. I have a small computer chair with a pad, no arms. Slightly adjustable.
0: Okay.
10: And those world-famous turbo room heaters, 2 of them. 410-258-8623.
0: Well, how much are these great items?
10: 20 each.
0: 20 each for the brand new electric razor, right?
10: Correct. Correct.
0: And the computer chair or the two heaters together.
10: Correct.
0: I mean, these heaters are small, right?
10: Yeah, the little turbo ones you plug in the wall.
0: Yeah, it's to keep your feet warm or something, yeah.
10: Well, yes.
0: Yeah. All right. 410-258-8623. Thanks, Gary.
10: Bye.
0: 410-922-6680. From Pasadena, Miss Maxine.
11: Good morning.
0: Good morning, Maxine. How are you today?
11: I'm good, thanks.
0: What's up?
11: I have a mattress tiller for sale for $45.
0: A tiller?
11: Washer.
0: Wait a minute, hold it.
11: $50.
0: Wait a minute, whoa. This tiller is only $45?
12: Good morning, Maxine.
11: Yes.
0: Okay.
11: I'm good, thanks. And a power washer for $50.
0: Can you turn your radio down because I'm hearing you double?
12: $45.
0: I'm Maxine.
11: Yes.
0: Turn the radio down. I'm hearing you.
11: Yes. I thought it was off.
0: Now.
11: No.
0: All right, let's go. You got the tiller for $45. You got the power washer.
11: Power washer for $50 and a log splitter for $60.
0: Wow. Okay. So tiller is $45. The power washer is $50, and a log splitter is how much?
11: $60.
0: And what's your phone number in Pasadena?
11: 703-380-4651.
0: 703-380-4051. Thanks, Maxine.
11: No, 4651.
0: Well, I'm sorry. And what's your phone number in Pasadena? Oh, I had it up here and didn't even read it right. 703-380-4651. Right?
11: That's right.
0: Thanks, Maxine.
11: Thank you.
0: Bye-bye. Remember, when you call in, turn your radio down, because with the seven-second delay, we hear it twice. Hey, Bill, come on. Right away, when I say the name Bill, you should know what that is. 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Have open lines, so get on there. Darby.
13: Yes, hi.
0: Where are you calling from?
13: I'm calling from Lutherville.
0: Oh, Lutherville. Oh, you got an R in there instead of an L.
13: That's right.
0: Go ahead.
13: So I have an overhead projector from Nelson White that I want to sell for $75. It's in perfect condition, and it comes with an extra light bulb, which Nelson White told me is the most important part.
0: Right.
13: So, anybody has a special need for projection in perfect proportion with no bending of photos, this is your item.
0: Okay. Anything else?
13: Okay.
0: Anything else?
13: No, not today.
0: Okay, Darby, what's your number in Lutherville?
13: It's 410-409-15. 98.
0: Nice. If you want the overhead projector for only $75, call Darby in Lutherville, 410-409-1598. Thanks, Darby.
13: Can they text me, please?
0: Sure. They can. You can, whatever you want.
13: Yeah, gotta play pickleball.
0: Don't get hurt.
13: Okay.
0: All right.
13: Thank you, Jay. Right,
0: text or call Darby at 410-409-1598. Thanks, Darby.
13: Thank you.
0: Bye-bye. 410-9... 922-6680. Have open lines. More injuries in pickleball than tennis ever. Okay? And one of the reasons is people are playing pickleball that have never played sports before. So they go out there and they try to go and lunge for the ball in the kitchen and they get hurt and they, you know, so a lot of injuries. Okay? So be careful when you're playing pickleball. All right, we have open lines. John in Lithicum.
14: Hello.
0: Hi, John.
14: Hi.
0: What's up?
14: I got several pieces of woodworking machinery I'd like to sell.
0: All right. What kind?
14: Well, it's all Delta. And I have a 10-inch unisaw with a 50-inch fence, a 17-inch floor model drill press, a radial drill press.
0: Wow.
14: A 6-inch joiner, 14-inch bandsaw, an air cleaner, and a dust collector.
0: Would you do something professionally with all this stuff?
14: No, I change in plans.
0: Oh, okay.
14: Yeah.
0: All right, so if you want any of this stuff,
14: I would like to sell it all as a group, but I would sell it, you know, individually, but if somebody wants it all as a group, I'd let it go for $950.
0: Okay, well, that sounds like a great price for all that stuff. All right, so if you want all this, what number can they call?
14: It's 410-859-8658.
0: 410-859-8658.
14: Yes.
0: Give us the items again. A unisaw, a drill press, whatever.
14: Two drill presses, a 6-inch jointer, 14-inch bandsaw.
0: Wow, if somebody needs it, this is a great deal for only $950 for everything. All right. Thanks, John.
14: Okay.
0: 410-859-8658. Thank you again. Bye-bye.
14: Bye.
0: 410-922-6680. If you need it, that is really a great... You know, I can't believe there's no handyman out in Dundalk. I can't believe it, Chris.
15: Well, I can't believe it either.
0: I mean, a guy named Tom calls up. He's looking in Dundalk for a handyman.
15: Yeah, right. I called him, but nobody called him.
0: I know. It's amazing.
15: It is. But anyway, I'm looking for a handyman, you know, for the smaller type things that come up.
0: Right.
15: And it makes more sense to be somebody. I called in the past, but they were people that were just too far away. I mean, if you live like in Catonsville or
0: right
15: or somewhere else, it, you know, it doesn't make much sense for you to come here. But you know, the small odd jobs
0: okay
15: come up, and of course they need tools and experience.
0: Sure. All right, what number can they call, Chris?
15: They can call 410-783-5411.
0: 410-783-5411, right?
15: Yes.
0: If you are a handyman, and Chris probably has Tom's phone number, she can refer you to him. Anyway.
15: Well, yeah, I did, because I thought, well, if somebody called him, maybe I could get the number.
0: Sure.
15: He said he hasn't had any calls.
0: Unbelievable. All right, take care, Chris. Thanks.
15: You too.
0: Bye-bye. Hey, we have open lines, 410-922-6680. But right now, we are going to the famous Robbie.
16: Well, I don't know how famous I am, Jack.
0: Well,
16: but at any rate, I guess I am on television, so that's kind of famous. Yeah. I'm calling from Post USA, Robbie's First Base, and people want to know what we do. For the last 37 years, we have been on Risley Road, 9 West Risley, in Timonium. We do FedEx, DHL, UPS. With the kids going back to school, if you want to drop items off, we pack, we insure, and we ship them all over the world. Our number is 410-560-3200. If you want to rent a private mailbox at our facility, you can do that. 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You can pay everything. We're online with everyone. As I said, we've been there for over 30 years. We have private mailboxes if you want to rent one of those. If you need a notary, we have notaries on staff. You don't need to make an appointment. Why? Because everybody is a notary. We're open every day. We're at 9 Rush Ridge. Number is 410-560-3200. And yes, we also own Robbie's First Base, where we buy and we sell baseball cards, old and new cards. We buy them all. All you got to do is stop by the store, call us on the phone, and if you, your group or organization, if you're trying to raise money, we got a cool program where we give you our items to put in your event. We tell you up front what we need, and everything you get over what we need, you keep. And it's sudden and go, you just give it back to us. You cannot lose. You can only make money. We've been doing it for over 30 years, and it absolutely works. Here again, for Robbie's or Post USA, the number is 410-560-3200, and we're located at 9 West Ridgely Road in lovely downtown Timonium or Lutherville. Call it what you want. But today, starting 11 to 4 and right on through the week, my boy, Tom DePaula, over on Philadelphia Road, 7613 Philadelphia Road. Why am I talking about him today? Because Tom has crabs, shrimp, lobsters, oysters. He has it all. And the best thing he has this week, and I don't know for how long, but folks, you can get 5-inch crabs, three dozen, for $39.95. I mean, that's, and they're males. They're male crabs, $39.95. You get three dozen. Best kept secret in town. What is his number? His number is 410-866-8100, located at 7613 Philadelphia Road. Today, Brenda, Arlene, Zach, Zoe, and Tom will be right there with bells on. 11 to 4, go over, get those you can get big, large crabs, extra large crabs, shrimp, all 9 yards. But if Shorty's in town, and Jay, you know what Shorty is.
17: Yep.
16: When you don't have a lot of cash, you go over and say, Tom, Shorty's in town. Give me three dozen of them boys, $39.95. And Arlene, Zach, Zoe, and Brenda will absolutely hook you up. 410-866-8100. 11 to 4
0: today.
16: Thanks, Jay.
0: Take care, Rob. Bye-bye.
16: All right.
0: Hey, we have open lines. Come on. We had all those lines, and now it's all open. Hey, I want to remind you, okay, I told you earlier, the Big Flea is coming to Baltimore. What a great antique and collectible show on October 3rd and 4th. And this is an opportunity, if you never wanted to travel down to Chantilly, Virginia or whatever, and you have stuff to sell, antiques, collectibles, vintage items, furniture, jewelry, everything, and you reach thousands of shoppers, it's going to be right there at the Maryland State Fairgrounds on October 3rd and 4th. 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Don't wait, because spaces are going to go quickly. Come on, we have open lines here at 410-922-6680. And, Bob Majewski, who's an advertising show, he will be set up there. And it's going to be a great show. So if you want to be a vendor, do it now. 410-922-6680. Come on. Get on the line. All right, while she's doing that, let me tell you. We want to go out for a nice dinner. Nothing fancy, but a great dinner. Okay? You go to the Town Tavern. All right? You know where they are. 10257 York Road in Cockeysville. 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It's a great, great place. It's a good food at reasonable prices and old school hospitality. The Town Tavern, that's Town with a T. 410-667-0774. 410-667-0774. And maybe they'll learn your name and they'll become the place to go. The Town Tavern. Right now, we go to Don in Pasadena.
18: Hey, hello, good morning. 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
0: Whoa, nice car.
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18: 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I can't drive it anymore. I'm 88 years old.
0: Oh, okay.
18: Getting too old for that car.
0: Okay.
18: And I had it since it was new.
0: 2000 Buick. Buick Sable with 100,000 miles in great shape.
18: LeSabre.
0: I forgot the LeSabre. Yes, you're right. Okay, $1,800, and you're in Pasadena. What number?
18: At 410-437-3959.
0: Give it to me again.
18: 410-437-3959.
0: 410-437-3959 if you want this 2000 Buick LeSabre for only $1,800, right?
18: That's right.
0: All right. Thanks, Don.
18: Okay, thank
0: Bye-bye.
18: You.
0: Bye-bye.
18: Bye.
0: 410-922-6680. From Parkville, Mate.
17: Hello, Jay.
0: Yes, sir.
17: Yes, sir. I have a 26-foot Sea Ray.
0: I guess that's a boat.
17: It's a boat, yes.
0: Yes, I am really, you. Go ahead.
17: Yeah, it's a project boat. It's sitting in my yard. There is no trailer.
0: Oh.
17: But, the last time it was out, the engine ran fine. Outdrive worked fine. But I haven't used it, and I'd like to see it go to another home if somebody likes to work on things and get it cleaned up and whatnot. It's free.
0: Free? Okay.
17: Move it. Yeah.
0: All right. All right, so if you want a free boat to work on, 26 foot, you got to have a trailer to pick it up, and you got to have, you know, all that. But here's a free boat, right?
17: Yeah, it's, like I said, you know, the engine and the outdrive, everything ran fine last time I had it.
0: All right. So. What number can they call on Parkville, Marty?
17: Yeah, it's 410-372-7729.
0: 410-372-7729. If you want this 26-foot boat for free, you know, you can carry it home on your back or something. I don't know.
17: There you go.
0: Thanks, Marty.
17: You're welcome.
0: Bye-bye. Hey, he doesn't buy boats, but Mr. Bob's Antiques has been in business for over 40 years, and you know what he does. He'll come to you. One item on an entire estate, and what's he interested in? What isn't he interested in? Furniture, clocks, jewelry, lamps, old records, coins, military, and old toys, and more. All right? So if you're selling, call Bob. 410-371-3675. 410-371-3675. Bob Majewski at Bob's Antiques. And again, you can join him at the Big Flea. Maybe you can even work it out to have a booth next to him, you know? Anyway, 410-922-6680. We have open lines, but right now we're going to Rodney.
19: Yes, sir.
0: How's everything, Rod?
19: That's fine. I have, some baseball cards that I'm selling, man, everything is okay.
0: What baseball cards from how old?
19: The, Cal Ripken, I got Jackie Robinson, I got Paul Palmer.
0: Okay.
19: Paul Palmer. I got,
0: how many cards do you think you have?
19: I got about 20 cards, man.
0: Okay, how much you want for them?
19: Not much, just some of best offers.
0: All right, so if you want these baseball cards with Palmer and Ripken and all on there, what number can they call, Rodney?
19: 443-615-1012.
0: 20 baseball cards. He's looking for best offer. Give Rodney a call. Thanks, Rod.
19: You will.
0: Bye-bye. 410-922-6680. Have open line, so come on, get on there. from Perry Hall, Mr. Jim.
20: Hey, good morning.
0: Yes, Jim.
20: Hey, here's what we got. 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
0: Wait a minute, I got this radiator, I mean, it just sits?
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0: All right, so you have the mini refrigerator, the armoire,
20: the microwave,
0: right,
20: and the radiator.
0: 410-256-1806 if you want the microwave, the radiator, or the mini refrigerator, right?
20: Righto. Thank you.
0: Thanks. Give us open lines, 410-922-6680. Come on. 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Where are we going? I'm trying to figure out where we're going. Robert!
21: Good morning, Jay.
0: Morning. How are things, Robert?
21: Just fine, thank you. I have an electric power washer in great shape, and I have a chest freezer in great shape, $25 each.
0: A freezer and it's a power washer,
21: a
0: right?
21: Power washer.
0: Both 20 each, 25 each, 50
21: yes,
0: for
21: sir.
0: Both.
21: 25 each.
0: 50 for both, right?
21: You got it.
0: What's the phone number in Parkville?
21: 410-882-6846.
0: 410-882-6846, the power washer and the freezer.
21: Yes, freezer.
0: Each $25.
21: You got it.
0: Thanks, Robert.
21: Thanks, Jay.
0: Bye-bye. 410-922-6680. I have a next up here, and I don't know where it is, but I'll go to one now. Yep. Dylan. Steve. Steven.
22: Yes, good morning, Jay.
0: How are you? Where are you? In Abington?
22: Odington, Jay.
0: Okay, Odington. Okay, what do you have, Steve?
22: Jay, I got first a little public service announcement. A friend of mine is having a garage sale in Cape May, New Jersey, this Friday and Saturday, September 4th and 5th, 9 a.m. to 1 p.m.
0: Wow.
22: So if you get off the ferry, Jay, you know, take the ferry from Delaware, get off the ferry in Cape May, you go 9 blocks on Shore Road, and then just make a right on Englewood Road.
0: Okay.
22: 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It's in great shape. I have a color inkjet Canon printer, model number MB2720. It does everything, print, copy, scan, fax. It has two 250-page capacity sheet drawers.
0: Huh.
22: I'm asking $150 for that, and I'm going to throw in a Canon extended release black inkjet ink cartridge as well.
0: Oh, okay.
22: That has like a $50 value at stake.
0: Right.
22: and also still trying to sell that Toro lawnmower. It's like new. I tried to return it to Lowe's last year. They wouldn't take it back. It's a 21-inch gas push. It's I paid $400 for it. I'm looking for $300 for it.
0: All right, that's a good deal. Brand new Toro lawnmower.
22: Yeah, brand new.
0: And you've got the inkjet printer with the cartridge, and you have the interior door, right?
22: Yeah, 6-panel interior door, white, in good condition. It already has the hole drilled in the J for the lock and the doorknob.
0: All right, and what number?
22: 443-685-6508.
0: And Gary, Stephen can also tell you about the more about the Cape May yard sale if you want, right?
22: Yes.
0: 443-685-6508. Thanks.
22: You got it, Greg.
0: Thanks, Stephen. Bye bye. Open lines again. Come on. All right. Open lines. Don't forget my boy Barry at Badger Contracting. 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All right, it's only 10 of. We have more time. We can get callers on here, but you got to call in. It only works if you call in. All right? All right? So please call in. All right? While we have the open line, I'll tell you. You know who our sponsor is? Poplar Jewelry and Pawn of Dundalk. They're out there at 1709 Poplar Place in Dundalk. They're open Monday through Saturday, 410-284-7296. And it's a great place. If you want to sell gold, silver, or platinum, they are the place. They pay the most. If you need some cash and don't have that, of gold, silver, or platinum, maybe you have some item. Maybe you have a musical instrument. Toro lawnmower, cameras, watches, jewelry, almost anything, they will buy it, all right? And they'll give you a good price for it. Now, you have an opportunity to buy it back, but if you don't, they have to sell it. And they sell it at way under retail prices, okay? So it's a great place to shop. So here's an all-in-one. You can get money there. You can spend money there. It's a great place. It really is. Their store is right there in the little strip mall, brightly lit. You can go in there and just look around. They have so much stuff to sell. I mean, they got music ones in there. They got records. They got everything. It's a great, great place out there, 1709 Poplar Place in Dundalk. 410-284-7296. 410-284-7296. And when you go in there, tell Marco One Associates, I heard about it on Radio Flea Market. We have open lines, and we're so desperate, we're taking a call from Anonymous. Hello?
1: Hello?
0: Hello, who's this?
1: Harvey from Essex.
0: Harvey?
1: Yes.
0: Yeah, what's up, Harv?
1: Hi, I have five banana boxes full of cherished teddies. It was a ceramic collectible back in the 90s, and I will take best offer.
0: Five boxes full?
1: Five banana boxes, yeah. Probably close to 100.
0: Wow.
1: Ceramics. They're, you know, usually 3 to 4 inches high, and some single, some pairs.
0: All right. Anything else, Harvey?
1: Well, I was going to ask for the guy that had the French doors for sale. I missed his number, but I'll
0: try to get it to you after the show, all right?
1: Yeah.
0: All right, your number.
1: 443-520-4599.
0: 443-520-4599 if you want these collectibles, five banana boxes full, probably 100 of them, from Harvey out there. What part of town?
1: I'm in Essex, and they're called Cherish Teddies. They were very collectible back in the 90s.
0: Cherish Teddies. Okay. Thanks, Harvey.
1: Thank you.
0: Bye-bye.

0: Al Lee? Hello, Al Lee?
1: All right, Jay, how you doing?
0: Al Lee, how you doing today, young man?
1: Pretty good. Jay, I got a massage table. I paid $1,200 for it. All I want is $150, and I'll give you the chair free.
0: Did you do massages?
1: No, my wife did.
0: Oh, and she... $1,200 table. $1,200 table for $100.
1: Right, it's all white, all leather. It's in the chair.
0: Wow. All right.
1: All I want is 100.
0: And you're in Hamden.
1: Right.
0: All right. Give us the phone number, Al Lee.
1: 443-570-4311.
0: Don't we have a player on the team named Al Lee now in the Ravens?
1: Yeah.
0: Yeah, I thought so. 443.
1: I still got that Mazda 3 as is for 2000.
0: That what?
1: Oh, Mazda 3.
0: Mazda 3?
1: Yep.
0: 2000. How much you want for that?
1: 2000.
0: Oh, okay.
1: The 2009 Mazda 3.
0: Oh, 2009, oh.
1: Right.
0: Okay.
1: 74,000 miles.
0: Sounds good. All right, the number in Hamden is 443-570-4311, right?
1: That's right, Jay.
0: All right, that's the massage table and the Mazda. Thanks, Al Lee. Thank you.
1: All right, Jay.
0: Bye-bye. Open lines again. Come on. We don't like open lines. It didn't. 410-922-6680. Come on, we still got 5 minutes to get you on here. Give us a call. Even if you called last week, we'll take it. All right? 410-922-6680. I'm leaving here to play some tennis. It's a rush for me. I have to run out, get up. In the first couple games, I'm still here doing the show. But I do it. We play and we have fun. Old man's game, but we have fun. Come on, give us a call. We still get you on here. All right. While I have it, I just want to remind you again, because this is exciting that the big flea is coming to the Maryland State Fairgrounds. It's a great opportunity, because if you didn't want to go all the way down to Chantilly, Virginia, which I understand, you can now do it here. So here's the phone number if you want to be a vendor. 757-430-4735, or go online to thebigfleamarket.com. I'm telling you, it's a great opportunity to sell some stuff. And the booth is only $350 for a 10x10 space, so do it. All right? From Glen Burnie, Mr. Dave.
2: Hello, good morning.
0: Good morning. What's up?
2: Hey, I got a set of DW drums. I don't know much about them. They have the hardware's all there. It's got the lion head, on the drums themselves. They were, left to me. So that's why I have no idea about them.
0: So how many drums are there?
2: Five drums.
0: Five drums. Okay.
2: I mean, it's broken down. It's a, what do you call that? A scaphoid kit where you put the drums together.
0: Right.
2: And it's already broken down. I don't even know how to set it up. I was told they were purchased for $6,000.
0: Wow.
2: And I heard DW was a good drum. And so I have no idea of what I want for them or the cost. I mean, you know, that's where I am.
0: Okay, maybe Robert, who calls the show, he knows all about the drums and everything, so maybe he'll give you a call and tell you. But,
2: okay.
0: Anybody else wants to call you and talk to him about it? What number can they call, Dave, in Glen Burnie?
2: 410-500-0688.
0: 410-500-0688. DW Drums, a real good set, retailed for $6,000. Call them up. Talk to them and go around. Right?
2: I'm sorry, it's 0868. You got the last four wrong.
0: Oh, 410-500-0 what?
2: 0868.
0: Ah, 0868.
2: Yeah.

0: 0868 for the drums. Yes. Call Dave and Glen Burnie. Thanks, Dave.
1: Okay.
0: Bye-bye. That's a great drum set. Okay, you want to go around beat your own drum? There you got it. Now, let's have some fun with them. Hey, listen. That does it for another. We're not going to take another call. I'm just going to sit here and talk and say the Orioles are going for a sweep. They can't seem to do a sweep. I don't understand. They went two, and you know, but we'll see what they do today, and what, two Sundays, the Ravens will be playing, and the season will be here. If you're a sports fan, this is the year, time of year. All right, but anyway, other than that, it's going to be a nice day. Go out, enjoy yourself, and we'll see you next week on Radio Flea Market.

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1: Let me suggest to the FBI, rather than infiltrating the Catholic Church, you need to get your head around and your hands around what's going on in Dearborn, Michigan, and places just like it. These are no-go zones in America now. I've talked about this last week. These are no-go.
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3: Breaking news this hour from townhall.com. I'm Michael Harrington. A federal appeals court ruling is triggering a new fight over political advertising rates, with both parties pressuring local TV stations ahead of the 2026 midterms.
4: The Fourth Circuit overturned an FCC rule allowing political parties and super PACs to receive the same discounted rates as individual candidates. Axios reports Democrats are saying stations could face campaign finance violations if they offer outside groups those discounts. Republican attorneys disagree, calling the Democratic warning legally unsupported, and threatening complaints against stations that change their policies. Republicans plan to appeal the ruling, which could determine how far campaign dollars go this fall. Ron Taylor reporting.
3: New York City Mayor Zoran Mamdani is taking another shot at Amazon, and critics warn shoppers could pay the price. Correspondent Richard Boyd fills us in.
5: Mayor Mamdani supports a Teamsters-backed bill requiring Amazon to directly hire delivery couriers. One study estimates the mandate could add $664 a year to the average New York household's costs, while putting up to 5,000 jobs at risk. Critics say the policy could drive operations out of the city, making delivery slower and more expensive. Richard Boyd reporting.
3: Iran's economy is poised for more instability as the Trump administration tries to convince other countries to end all financial dealings with the Islamic Republic. A decision by the United Arab Emirates to suspend trade relations with Iran this month kickstarted the White House's latest attempt to isolate the Iranian regime and bring it into submission. NASA's newest space telescope has blasted off on a quest to find planets around other stars and explore the hidden universe. SpaceX launched the $4 billion Roman Space Telescope today from Florida's Kennedy Space Center. Roman blazed toward an observation point a million miles away. More on these stories at townhall.com.
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3: Iceland's voters have rejected a referendum to restart negotiations to join the European Union. RUV, the national broadcaster, says opponents defeated the measure by a margin of 53% to 47%. The result will put the issue to rest for the second time, about a decade after a Euroskeptic governor ended EU talks. The referendum was held amid concerns over President Trump's threats toward neighboring Greenland, prompting some voters to consider European solidarity. However, most people accept that there is no threat. Guinea-Bissau is voting in a referendum to decide on granting new presidential powers. This comes ahead of December's general election, which aims to return the nation to democracy after last year's coup. The military government seized power following a disputed election. If passed, the new constitution will grant more powers to the president and reduce parliamentary representation. Authorities say this will create stability. This is townhall.com. Some changes coming to Juul.
7: The Food and Drug Administration is giving Juul Labs permission to sell an updated version of its vaping device. It includes an optional age verification system designed to prevent use by anyone underage. Juul plans to market the new device under the brand name Juul 2, along with updated versions of its tobacco and menthol flavored cartridges. In 2019, the company discontinued several flavors, including mango, mint, and cream, that drove most of its sales, but were favored by teenagers. Juul says any new flavors will be targeted to adult nicotine customers. Ed Donahue, Washington.
3: Tom Cruise will reprise his role as NASCAR driver Cole Trickle in a follow-up to Days of Thunder. Cruise made the announcement from Daytona International Speedway hours before NASCAR's regular season finale yesterday, and Hathaway will play a team owner and engineer in the film. More on these stories at townhall.com.
8: From the Fox 45 Weather Authority team, I'm meteorologist Justin Chambers. Real nice Saturday evening and into Sunday morning. Our temperatures dropping into the 60s. Heating back up Sunday afternoon, we'll get a little bit more cloud cover and temperatures that'll climb into the mid to upper 80s, 90s on the way early next week. From the Fox 45 Weather Authority, I'm meteorologist Justin Chambers for Talk Radio 680 WCBM.
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3: 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I'm Sean Casey. In a moment, Dr. Jeffrey Shapiro will join us at our physician hotline. And for the next 52 minutes or so, we'll be discussing your health, how to maintain it, how to repair it, and how pain influences our immune response. 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If you like, we'd love to hear from you for your question, comment, or testimonial at 410-922-6680, 1-800-WCBM-680. And when you come on the air,

0: be listening. Grab a pen, piece of paper. A little bit later on in the show, we'll give you that and tell you how you can save $75 off any order of $150 or more. I want to give a shout out to Kim Klasik, who sat in for me last Sunday here on the show as I was on family vacation. Just got back Friday night. So we're all ready to go here this morning. And once again, joining us on our physician hotline, Dr. Jeffrey Shapiro, assistant professor of internal medicine and cardiology at New York Presbyterian Hospital and Columbia University and NYU Langone Medical Center. He is board certified, specializing in internal medicine with expertise in several areas, including interventional cardiology and cardiology. Dr. Jeff, good morning. Hang on a second. We got to see if we can find you somewhere in the system. We'll put you on back on hold here, and hang on just a second. All right. Let's see if we can find Dr. Jeff now. Good morning, Jeff. Not there. I don't hear anything. Okay. Let's do this. Dr. Jeff, if you can hear me, we need you to call back, okay, because we have some little problem here in our phone system. So give us a call back. Thanks. All right. All right, so Dr. Jeff's going to give us a call back and see if we can get things squared away here this morning with our phone system, which we're having some issues with. In the meantime, I want to direct you to share the wellness and share the rewards. 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There's also the Rescue Health Survey that you can take. It takes about 5 minutes or so to fill out your health survey at res-q.life. That's res-q.life. It takes about 5 minutes. You just answer some questions. It helps direct you. If you're unsure about which supplements or nutraceuticals that you may be interested in, that survey is going to work hopefully for you. And because it did for me, it took me about 5 minutes. And again, it just gives you a ballpark of what kind of health concerns are you having, what you might be interested in, which nutraceuticals might be the best for you. And that's at res-q.life. All right, we're going to try Dr. Jeff again on a different line. Dr. Shapiro, you with us? Okay, he's not on that one. All right, let's try one more here. And let's see if this works. Dr. Jeff, are you there?
1: I am here.
0: Okay, we found you finally in the system somewhere. You got lost in whatever that is.
1: I lost in space.
0: You're in telephone purgatory, I think.
1: Oh boy, no, I don't want to be there.
0: No, nobody wants to be there. All right, pain and immune system share a deep two-way connection. Short-term acute pain triggers helpful inflammation to heal injuries, but long-term chronic pain acts as a constant stressor that raises cortisol, changes how immune genes function, and can lower your body's ability to fight off infections. Now, we wanted to discuss some rescue supplements that can help deal with pain and minimize its effects on immune function. So first off, what do you find, Doc, are the most common cause of pain you see in your patients, and how does that chronic pain affect their long-term health?
1: Well, Sean, I mean, as a physician of almost 3.5 decades after I graduated, the thing that I see mostly in my patient population is osteoarthritic changes, chronic changes within the joints. And as you know, lower back pain defines a lot of that aspect of our degenerative changes, knee issues, wearing out the knees. I have a lot of patients that undergo shoulder surgery, and it's detrimental to their health because, as you know, it's a two-way street. When you have chronic pain, unlike acute pain, which is your body's response to an acute injury, which is the way that your body heals itself, like a splinter in your finger, when you have chronic low-levels pain, there are a lot of things that happen. Cognitively, there's a lot of things that happen. Emotionally, there's a lot of things that happen with our immune system. So I think there's a two-way track. And also, when you think about it, chronic pain leads to a complementary increase in your risk for cardiovascular pain. So I mean, not cardiovascular, but for heart attacks and strokes. So there's a lot of inflammation that happens with chronic pain. And that chronic pain syndrome is really what drives our health as we get older.
0: Does it also impact our immune system?
1: Absolutely. We know that people who suffer from chronic pain have an altered immune system.

0: immune system. Their immunity is definitely affected because their gut health is affected. Their eating habits are changed. So everything is actually linked together. Our immunity plays a big role in how, so when you feel well, your immune system is heightened. And as you get older, unfortunately, our immune system just degrades itself just naturally. We don't have the ability to fight infections as we get older. But when you associate that with a pain syndrome, it's most likely you're going to have less exercise, you're going to eat poorly. So our immunity is definitely affected by that as well.
1: Talk about some nutraceuticals here that we have in the rescue supplement line. Are there ways that omega-3s would help with some types of pain?
0: Omega-3s have been around for decades and decades, and we know for sure that when you think about chronic pain and inflammation, inflammation is the key factor for all diseases, whether or not we're talking about cognitive Alzheimer's, cognitive decline, cardiovascular risk, blood pressure issues, atherogenesis and atherosclerosis. Everything is due to the fact that, yes, omega-3s play a pivotal role in suppressing our pain syndrome as well as our inflammation. So if you can reduce inflammation, you could obviously have less risk of osteoarthritic changes, pain syndromes. Yes, omega-3s, I think, are the pivotal supplement that really aids in keeping our bodies in check.
1: And what about immune function? Can the omega-3s, the omega-3 fatty acids, these essential fatty acids help with immune function as well?
0: Everything in our body has to do with inflammation and immunity. Omega-3s plays a big role in making sure that our gut health is optimized, making sure that we eat better, increasing our metabolism so that we break down foods more effectively. Omega-3s really, they're really the key factor to keeping cells healthy. And yes, absolutely, without a doubt, omega-3s can help us in that aspect as well.
1: All right, so we mentioned the omega-3s, and that's, of course, there's several different varieties of large gel capsules. We got the 1250, the 1250 Plus, which Dr. Shapiro prefers in his practice. That's with the vitamin D, 3 already in the capsule. We've got the 2500 TG. Those are the smaller gel capsules. If you don't like the larger ones, my wife prefers the smaller gel capsules. And then, of course, we have O3 Max. We have the liquids and so on and so forth. And then, of course, we have Calamarine. Let's not forget about that as well. Let's talk about Rescue Core Immune Defense, which we only usually touch on during the winter time. It's a good time now, I think, to touch on Core Immune Defense. What does that do to promote a healthy immune response, Doc?
0: Well, the combinations of Epicor and Mitake Gold. Epicor is what I would call a prebiotic, so it really enhances our gut microbiome. Mitake Gold, as well, also aids in improving our immune cells. So when we have an infection going on, our immune system is really the key system that fights diseases. So it actually improves the barrier immunoglobulin called serum immunoglobulin A. So basically it sets up a first line defense in our respiratory tract, in our nasal passages. So it protects the membrane where those unfortunate antigens and those viruses hit our bodies. Core Immune Defense is a perfect way to really understand that if you take it all throughout the season, you will reduce your risk of asthma, pulmonary issues, all kinds of infections, whether or not they're bacterial infections, viral infections, it doesn't matter what kind of infection we're talking about. Core Immune Defense is a perfect way, along with all of its vitamins and antioxidants, to actually improve our health from an immune standpoint. And I know that when COVID came out, all of my patients were taking Core Immune Defense, and that if they actually did get a COVID virus, the virus was gone out of their bodies within a few days as opposed to a few weeks or months.
1: I take a call from one of our listeners here this morning. This is Arlene, is called in with a question for Dr. Shapiro. Good morning, Arlene.
2: Good morning, Dr. Shapiro and Sean. Dr. Shapiro, I wanted to ask you if there are any supplements that could help hearing loss.
0: You know, hearing loss is a sometimes difficult thing to understand the diagnosis. Usually, it's hardening of the bones in the inner ear. There's a little bit of calcification that happens in these small little bones. So I guess the thing that you think about is what's driving the calcification and the degeneration of the bones. It's inflammation. So omega-3 certainly could actually help in maintaining the health of that arthritic chain within the inner ear. Making sure that you don't have degenerative changes. Smart cow is also something that I think about when I want to promote bone health. But anything that can reduce inflammation can certainly help you. So I would say all those things that we talk about from the benefits of omega-3s, we could try that. I mean, I've never been asked that question directly, but when I think about the pathophysiology of our hearing loss, I think about nerve transmission, I think about things like that. So calamarine may, in fact, help the nerve transmission. So whether or not this is a neurological thing or whether or not this is a bony abnormality. So it's hard to really differentiate the cause. But whatever the cause is, I can tell you that omega-3 should be the mainstay for improving your overall health.
1: You mentioned the neurological causes. Would either neuro health or ultimate B complex help in any way?
0: Both of those would, Sean, absolutely. Neural health, anything. So if it's a degeneration in the transmission from your nerve, your seventh cranial nerve, that will help. Neural health will definitely help. So you're right, absolutely. And the B vitamins also will help in any aid in transmission, in transmitting, you know, the transmission of those signals to, but you gotta really, an ear, nose and throat doctor may tell you it's just aging, and they have this term, and I always love it. You go to the ENT for a consultation. Oh, you just have aging otosclerosis. Well, what can we do about it? I mean, do I have to live with it? Is it just something that could be reversible? Can we suppress the further progression of it? So I think as a physician who really understands the pathophysiology of diseases, omega-3s clearly could benefit you, without a doubt.
2: Thank you, Dr. Shapiro and Sean.
1: Thanks, Arlene. Thanks for listening, and you have a great and blessed week. Appreciate that. Appreciate you listening and calling in. And a lot of folks can do that right now. We have lines that are open, 410-922-6680, 1-800-WCVM-680. We're talking about pain, how it influences our immune response here in this hour. And, doctors, the surgery or the use of prescription medications have any impact on our immune function?
0: Everyone knows that anyone undergoing surgery, at the outset of surgery, our bodies are in so much discomfort and pain, and that could absolutely affect our immunity, without a doubt. So pain clearly has an association with depressing the ability to fight infections. It alters our white blood cells. It alters the way that we neutralize things in our body that need to be robustly, you know, diminished. So yes, that is definitely an association there. Surgery is very, so when you do surgery, you always want to optimize your pre-surgical state. You want to eat well. You want to make sure that you're optimized from a physical standpoint. Anyone knowing going through knee surgery, they always tell you, okay, you have to lose weight. You have to make sure that, you know, you're robust. And so there is an association between surgical incidences and increased risk of infection post-surgery.
1: And what pain relieving properties does curcumin have?
0: Curcumin is a natural pain reliever. It has properties where it suppresses the overall immune state. And I think curcumin has been around for many, many decades, many years. And I love curcumin ultra. It's 7 times more absorbable. It basically puts a blanket on the immune system. And it says, okay, wait a second. Let's not destroy our own bodies. Let's suppress it. It's an anti-inflammatory agent, a natural anti-inflammatory agent. So curcumin is a great way to really not only focus on decreasing inflammation, but also from suppressing a pain syndrome.
1: Now, this is a question that I get a lot here on the show, and I'm sure you've heard it as well. What is the difference between curcumin and turmeric?
0: You know, that's a good question, and as I read that question, because I actually didn't even know the complete answer to it, curcumin is the entire root of the rhizome plant. Curcumin, turmeric is really the stuff within that plant root. So I guess it's a differentiation of the whole plant versus the root of the plant, which the turmeric is extracted from. I think that's the big question between the two. So in essence, they're just derivatives of each other. But curcumin is really the whole plant root. And that's where we get our curcumin process from. And so then turmeric is one of the ingredients within that curcumin rhizome.
1: And we are talking about Curcumin Ultra here today, one of our incredible all-natural supplements or nutraceuticals. And would you recommend the Rescue Curcumin Ultra for joint pain or arthritis?
0: Absolutely. It's the most natural way to suppress the pain syndrome, without a doubt. I love that, along with complementing that with the omega-3s, for sure.
1: Now, we often take the omega-3s and, of course, the Curcumin Ultra, and we'll I'm sure we have some time to get into Glyco Plus as well, but we are basically taking these in as an alternative to the NSAIDs. These are the non-steroidal anti-inflammatory drugs like the ibuprofens and the some of the others out there on the market today, the Advils and the so on and so forth. So what would be your dosing recommendation on the curcumin? Is it one a day? Can you take more than one? How would you dose Curcumin Ultra?
0: I think it's recommended to take one a day, but you could absolutely, without any hesitation, take two curcumin a day, without a doubt. So I think that the dosing on curcumin could be altered if, in fact, you have a higher threshold or a higher level of pain and a lower threshold to deal with that pain. But again, I would say, Sean, and it's very important to understand that non-steroidal anti-inflammatory drugs are over-the-counter drugs, but they really, I mean, it's really a drug that has to be really understandably harmful to the body. It erodes the gastric lining, causing gastric ulcers. Curcumin definitely doesn't do that. Curcumin doesn't have any side effects as non-steroidals. Non-steroidals will elevate your blood pressure. It can take you into renal failure and accelerate renal complications. It elevates your blood pressure, and it certainly puts you at a higher risk for developing what I call an atherogenic plaque disruption. So it could actually lead to heart attacks. And I remember these drugs that my mother-in-law was taking when she was younger, 20 years ago, and they put her on this very high-potency non-steroidal. It's off the market now because, in fact, it was associated with increased risk of heart attacks and strokes. So be cautious of non-steroidals. They're not to be taken lightly. I definitely stay away from non-steroidals. If you take Tylenol, that could be a safe way to go. But if you're having pain, stick on the omega-3s. Get on curcumin. We'll talk about Glyco Plus in a little bit. But those are the kind of natural ways to suppress the inflammatory reaction to the body.
1: Yeah, we're talking about that for, inflammation and pain, et cetera. But what about the immune support benefits? Does Curcumin Ultra also help there?
0: Absolutely. When you think about immunity, you think about neutralizing free radicals. Free radicals are things that destroy our cells, that create havoc for our joints. So curcumin is definitely a way to suppress that model of disease.
1: All right, if you'd like to join us here this morning with a question for Dr. Shapiro, maybe you have a comment or testimonial about one of the Rescue Natural supplements you are taking or you're considering taking, because I always think it does help our fellow listeners when they hear your success stories. What are you taking? Why are you taking it? And have you noticed a big difference? In my own particular case, I had a cholesterol problem, and it was genetic, because both my parents had cholesterol and high blood pressure issues, and I ended up with the same. And of course, they were taking the pharmaceuticals to control that, and I didn't want to do that. I started on simvastatin, which I ended up having some muscle aches and pains, and I just was not a good fit. And so I got off that and talked to my doctor, and I said, I'm going to try the. I talked to my friend Tom Marr, may he rest in peace, and then I talked to my doctor. He said, yeah, you should try it. And of course, because he's open to alternative approaches of with the nutraceuticals, and so yep, I tried the 2500 TG along with the Rescue LDLX Q10, where that's the red yeast rice with the coenzyme Q10, and the no flush niacin, because I had a difficult time elevating my HDL numbers, and this was about 10 years or so ago, and I my numbers dropped 40-45%, and they stay there. And again, I also watch what I eat and try to exercise and get plenty of sleep, but at the same time, so we take it. Dr. Shapiro takes these products as well, and so it's important that you share your stories, I think, with other listeners at 410-922-6680, 1-800-WCBM-680 as well. And so we have heard from Susan She said, I bought Rescue Core Immune Defense because my husband and I are both essential personnel and need to show up for work. We both felt better as we started using it daily. Then, amazingly, after about 2 weeks, my husband said his ears were better. He had a wet eczema that caused swelling and impaired hearing. The exterior ear tissue is no longer swollen. His hearing has improved, and the wet eczema condition is almost gone. We searched for more than 20 years trying essential oils and everything under the sun. Core Immune Defense allows us to turn down the volume on the TV. We are forever grateful. I got to tell you, Doc, I've never heard of wet eczema. Have you?
0: You know, I have not either.
1: No.
0: I thought eczema was eczema. I thought it was just a hypertrophy of the skin cells causing a thickening of that layer. I know that it's very itchy and very inflammatory, but I don't know about wet eczema. I'm going to have to look that one up.
1: Yeah, because I'd never heard of that before. I've heard of eczema, psoriasis, all of that.
0: Yeah.
1: But never.
0: I have to get back to you on that one.
1: No, right.
0: I thought I knew mostly everything in medicine, but again, there's those days to learn more.
1: Yes, you're absolutely right about that. 410-922-6680 is the number, 1-800-WCBM-680. All right, grab that pen and piece of paper, because it's now time to share with you our exclusive radio offer for our listeners here today. 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And that offer will end tomorrow night at midnight. 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
1: And we are back. Rescue Helpline. Yours truly, Sean Casey, with Dr. Jeffrey Shapiro. And you can join us at 410-922-6680, 1-800-WCBM-680. Our producer, Sarah, did look up the wet eczema question, and she says it's a flare-up. But they can blister and then breaks, and they can ooze clear yellowish liquid onto the skin. So that's what, I guess that's what makes it wet. So thanks, Sarah, for looking that up. Appreciate that. We're talking about pain and our immune response here today. And let's talk about another great supplement that we have called Glyco Plus. Doc, what are the benefits of Rescue Glyco Plus compared to the NSAIDs?
0: Well, first of all, it's all natural. It's harvested from the green lip muscle, but it also adds what is called UC2 collagen. So not only is it going to help support joint health, function, and mobility, it's going to reduce inflammation. So both, it's just a natural, and it's so funny how the Rescue came up with all these natural ways to really suppress pain, but Glyco Plus is an added benefit to anyone who's suffering from any type of joint pain, joint mobility, joint inflammation. I like it with the ActiFlex, and I also like it with the omega-3s, because the three of them together really work in conjunction as a triple play to really improve muscle function, whether or not we're talking about ligaments as they connect to our bones, the joint fluid itself. It's a great natural anti-inflammatory, and it helps support the cartilage, that every joint has a cartilage border within its joint function. So I think it's just a great way to improve joint health naturally. And unlike the nonsteroidals, we spoke about that earlier in the show, nonsteroidals are extremely harmful to the body and have major side effects. So let's do something natural. Glyco Plus is gastroprotective, whereas nonsteroidals are destructive. I guess those are the differences between the two and why I would never choose a nonsteroidal over these natural products from Rescue.
1: You know, if someone is taking over-the-counter pain relievers often, why could it be beneficial to take Glyco Plus in combination?
0: Well, I think that it's gastroprotective. It's going to prevent... So you're saying... Can you take Glyco Plus if you're taking an nonsteroidal? Is that your question?
1: Yeah. Mm-hmm.
0: There's no reason why you can't do that, of course. But I could tell you that I would rather you get off of the nonsteroidal or transition from the nonsteroidal to get on Glyco Plus, and that's two capsules a day. Make sure it's two capsules a day, not just one. And you can take them both at the same time. You can take them, spread it out throughout the day. Food has no effect on it. So yes, you can take them both and then transition off the nonsteroidal. Because I'm telling you right now, I've seen people with bleeding ulcers, renal failure, elevated blood pressure, kidney function declining. So nonsteroidals are not the drug of choice over the counter for inflammation.
1: Yeah, we've covered that at great length over the period of years here. What about, is there anybody who shouldn't be taking either the Glyco Plus or the Glycomarine? Let's say they have a shellfish allergy, or some people have bouts of gout, which could be triggered by it. Should they avoid it?
0: You know, I don't know about gout. I don't think there's an association with increasing uric acid levels with Glyco Plus. I would have to really go into that in more detail and look it up. But I can tell you that it is a very safe way to protect our joints and to maintain joint fluidity and joint health.
1: Then what about the shellfish allergy?
0: Good question. I have not had anybody with a shellfish allergy have a problem with Glyco Plus, but I know it comes from the green lip muscle. It's something that I would have to then, Sean, I would have to get back to you on that one, because I do not know the answer to that.
1: Right.
0: But it's a good question. a good question for those out there.
1: Yeah. All right.
0: That's why it's very safe to stay on the omega-3s, which I know my wife has a shellfish allergy, and she's been taking the omega-3s for 10 years, never had a problem.
1: And she says she doesn't take the Glyco Plus or Glycomarine?
0: No, she doesn't take those.
1: Okay.
0: She doesn't need to take those.
1: All right. So we've talked about physical pain being a trigger for our immune response, but can emotional pain and stress trigger a similar response?
0: Yep, absolutely. Emotional pain, stress is a major factor for disrupting our immune system, the integrity of how we battle infections in our body. So whether or not it's really physical pain, emotional pain, or stress, all those three factors enhance, or I would say depress, our immunity. So if you're suffering from emotional pain, believe me, your immune system is going to be affected, and that's why it's always so important to say to yourself, how could I actually manage my pain better? What can I do to manage that pain or that emotional distress that I'm living with every day?
1: Yeah, because we do know that people get stressed out, and of course you can talk a little bit, if you will, how that process works, because it releases certain hormones in our body, makes our heart race. It puts the body sometimes at a greater risk for a number of ailments. So what happens physiologically when we're under stress?
0: Well, your body. If your body's under stress, it stimulates our glands, the adrenal glands, to make these hormones, and we'll go through them. Cortisol. Cortisol is a hormone that propagates the belly fat. It increases belly fat, increases, and therefore increases inflammation. It increases epinephrine. Epinephrine is a hormone that's secreted by the adrenal gland. Epinephrine and norepinephrine. These are sympathetic hormones that increase our blood pressure, increase our heart rate, make us feel very jittery, very uncomfortable, and it's basically our body's reaction to a stress factor. And therefore, managing your stress, and I always love to say that stress blocker is actually that product from Rescue that suppresses the overactive sympathetic overdrive. So two systems, sympathetic, parasympathetic. Sympathetic drives the stress factors. Parasympathetic relaxes us. So they're in competition with each other. Rest and relax is the parasympathetic system. Sympathetic is the high heart rate, increased blood pressure, jittery feeling, uncomfortable feeling. And it's that symptoms that really accelerate our depressing our immune system and accelerating the need for infections or inflammation, I should say. So stress, inflammation, they go hand in hand.
1: And don't forget our coupon code today. If you are, we talked about already the omega threes, the 1250, etc. We have the Rescue Core Immune Defense, the Curcumin Ultra, the Glyco Plus, and now of course Stress Blocker. 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We still have about 15 minutes left in the show or so, so I don't want you to get shut out. 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You'll also receive your own personal coupon code to redeem for a free bottle of Rescue Vitamin C gummies if you call and come on the air at 410-922-6680, 1-800-WCBM-680. How else can we limit pain's effect on our immune system, Doctor?
0: Say that one more time, Sean.
1: So how else can we limit pain's effect on our immune system?
0: Staying healthy, eating well, staying away from processed foods, staying away from saturated fats, exercising, getting good sleep, being able to manage our stress is really, I think, the key factors here. The lifestyle factors, because if you are feeling good, if you are eating well, if you're exercising, you build up these endorphins in your body so that if there is an insult, you're able to actually blanket it or suppress it. So I think our lifestyle plays a big role in how that reaction actually integrates with each other.
1: Could Rescue Stress Blocker help calm that pain and our immune response to it?
0: Absolutely. Stress Blocker has sensorial ashwagandha in it, has L-theanine, rhodiola root, holy basil, and all these things together act to restore the normal function of our adrenal glands, to suppress those hormones that we just spoke about, the cortisol level, the epinephrine and norepinephrine. So it's a natural way to promote relaxation as well as focus. And it's 8 times more powerful than the other ashwagandhas out there, because if you look at the marketplace, everyone's making ashwagandha. Everyone. But Rescue does it in a way that we put all these other things in it, like the eleuthero root extract, the theanine, the holy basil. So our complement of our stress blocker really works in concert to really include all these adaptogenic herbs to support your body's stress factor. And I think just taking one capsule a day could make all the difference in how you manage your stress, how stress is affecting you emotionally, psychologically, and physically, all three aspects of it.
1: All right, we do have a caller, a listener here. This is, hang on, we'll get her in just a second, as soon as Rita gets a screen and gets her information. But we do have an email from Bill. Bill in Severna Park, he says, Doctor, I have severe arthritis, and I take an NSAID almost every day, and I do want to get off the NSAID. What would you recommend I do with Glyco Plus? He says, should I continue my NSAIDs and then take the Glyco Plus with it and eventually wean off, or should I go cold turkey?
0: Nope, he should do exactly that. Complement the wean off the nonsteroidals as quickly as possible, but get on the Glyco Plus. At least you want to be on that for at least a week, and let's see. But I would say that Glyco Plus, in addition to omega-3s, if he's listening, omega-3s, Glyco Plus, and those are the ones, and also Actiflex. Let's not forget about Actiflex, okay?
1: Mm-hmm.
0: Actiflex is another supplement from Rescue that can really aid in joint mobility, joint fluid, and protecting our immune response in that aspect of it. So Actiflex, omega-3s, and Glyco Plus all together will certainly heighten his level of, or lessen his threshold for pain, minimize inflammation, and improve his joint mobility.
1: All right, Bill, thanks for sending that email in. I appreciate it. Rita's up next. Good morning, Rita. You're on with Dr. Shapiro.
8: Oh, good morning, guys. Great to hear from you again. I really like your show, and I just wanted to encourage people to get the magnesium, because I had sciatica. I had an attack one time in my life, never again, after I took the magnesium.
1: Yeah, sciatica is very, very painful.
8: Yes, it is. I never again.
1: How long did you have it, Rita?
8: You mean the attack?
1: Yeah.
8: Oh my God! For about 3 days, I couldn't walk, I couldn't sit. But I dragged the work anyway. But the magnesium really relaxed the muscle, and I take it at night.
1: Doc, what do you think about the magnesium for a sciatica condition?
0: Well, I mean, sciatica is obviously an issue where the disc is putting pressure on a nerve, and in order to reduce inflammation, magnesium certainly can be of help in that aspect, because it does suppress the pain syndrome. But sometimes you're going to need surgical fixation, a surgical removal of it. It all depends on how critical it is. But again, the complement of all the things that we spoke about, magnesium can certainly be added. Magnesium is helpful in so many different ways, but you got to get on omega-3. You got to get the Glyco Plus, and I think those things are the two most important things in reducing inflammation within our joints.
1: Rita, thanks so much. Appreciate you calling in with that.
8: Thanks.
1: Okay. You have a great day. Appreciate that. That's Rita. She's a somewhat of a regular listener, calls in frequently here on Rescue Health Line. And you can too, 410-922-6680, 1-800-WCBM-680. If you have a question, medical question for Dr. Shapiro, or if you'd like to make a comment on one of our supplements or a testimonial, if you're currently using a Rescue Natural supplement or nutraceutical, I think it benefits other listeners to hear how it is working for you. It is a great, as I say, testament to our products, the purity, the power, the potency of Rescue. Puts a lot of time and effort into developing each and every product. In fact, Dr. Shapiro developed Rescue Orosine. How long did it take for you to come up with the formulation for Orosine?
0: It was over a period of years, and it was all about me and collaborating with a scientist from Russia, Dr. Belinky, who was actually a very smart individual who lived in the United States, who then sort of found me when I was a fellow at Columbia University, and I was doing my cardiology fellowship. He wanted really to understand. His research back almost four decades to understand how orexin could actually improve the functionality of the heart in its failing state. So when we collaborated our work together, we then developed it over about a few years of development. Sean, for that product to come to fruition, and for Rescue then to create it for us. And that was a game changer for me, because as a cardiologist and working on all the stuff in heart failure, the drugs that were commonly used were not really changing not only the incidence but the outcomes of people with heart failure. And then we really understood that this is about understanding what we could do at the cellular level to improve the density of mitochondria within the cells. And orexin was just the perfect way to complement the production of mitochondrial function and increase energy molecules like ATP. That's really how it came to fruition.
1: Would it have any kind of effect on pain?
0: If the pain is inflammatory, we know that orexin could help aid in reducing inflammation. So if it's improving the cellular makeup of a joint, if the cartilage, cartilage is very hard to, once cartilage wears out, it is extremely hard under all aspects of medicine to actually grow cartilage without using stem cells, and those are very controversial in the world of medicine.
1: And that's because of the blood flow issue?
0: Exactly. So when there's no blood flow, when there's a lack of blood flow and there's a lack of nutrients and a lack of oxygen, cartilage is what we call avascular. So obviously the products under the cartilage, the bone under the cartilage remains very important. But you're right. When there's no blood flow or there's blood flow lacking to any aspect of your body, it's hard to regenerate cells. Just think about it. You need oxygen, you need nutrients. So that's why cartilage, once you wear it out, you can't build it back up. You could prevent it from wearing down by decreasing inflammation, but you can't rebuild cartilage unless you're doing something from a stem cell standpoint. And I'm involved in some of that research as well today.
1: All right, let's take another call here from one of our listeners. Joe, good morning. You're on with Dr. Shapiro.
9: Good morning, guys. Good morning. I have a question for myself. I recently had a little episode of constipation, but I didn't realize I had constipation because I was having at least 1 to 2 to 3 decent bowel movements a day. So when I went to the hospital, they took all kind of x-rays of me and said I was constipated. I was shocked. So after coming out of the hospital for 2 days, they recommended that I just take Miralax and Colace and go about my business.
1: I talk about, again, constipation, and Joe says he was having bowel movements, but when he went to the hospital, they discovered that he was still constipated, and then they put him on Miralax and Colace as a regimen. What are your thoughts on Joe's constipation problem?
0: Well, I mean, some people, constipation is usually defined as not going regularly to the bathroom. So if he was going regularly to the bathroom, sometimes when you have an impaction of stool, you pass diarrhea around that impaction. So constipation, I mean, people say they're constipated, they're bloated, they're full, in their stomach. Miralax is just a natural relief for constipated stool, but the better thing to do is to really understand your gut health. And I would say that, Cole's name is what? Sean, I'm sorry.
1: Joe.
9: Yes.
0: Bill. Do you take any products from Rescue? Do you take an omega-3? Do you take a probiotic? Do you take the Landin C fiber? Do you take any of those products from us?
9: I take probiotic, and I take a couple other magnesium and several things. But other than that, not just a probiotic is what I take every day.
0: Okay. Sometimes dehydration could aid in, formulating hard stool. But I think that if you just drink and stay hydrated, naturally what I know for a fact is you just mix regular water with some lemon juice, squeezed lemon, and just make sure that you drink enough water throughout the day. It's hard for me to predict, does he have slow motility? Is he aging and his bowels aren't moving as well? There's a lot of factors that go into this. you know, but I can't, all I can say is that I know that probiotics, lanolin C fiber, hydration would be my best advice to Bill.
9: Lanolin C fiber, okay.
1: Yeah, you gotta have that fiber in your diet to help, you know, formulate and move the bowels.
9: Yes, I do, but I eat very well. It was confusing to me. I eat a lot of fiber.
1: Okay.
9: And I, yes, you know, and it's very confusing to me. Of course, I'm up there in age. I'm 85 years old, so.
1: Oh, you sound healthy, Joe.
9: I used to be until about a year ago, and this problem started happening. It seems I've had been so many times I wasn't able to find what the problem was with me. So,
1: do you drink a lot of water?
9: Oh, yes, I do. Yes,
1: okay. Because it's, I think most of us don't. Most of us don't, and especially as we age, I've seen a lot of older, seasoned citizens cannot consume as much water, and then they have many issues as a result of dehydration. So, try that. Give us a call back and let us know how it's working. Okay.
9: Well, thank you.
1: Joe, thanks so much for listening, calling into the show. Appreciate that. We also heard from Star. She says, Rescue Curcumin Alternate is a game changer. It has made a tremendous difference in my joint pain. I know immediately when I forget to take it. My knees are pain-free with this wonderful product. Star, thanks so much for sending that testimony in as well. Finally here today, Doctor, how important is it to get proper sleep to managing pain?
0: Sean, sleep is everything. Sleep is when your body turns itself off and you're able to improve your immunity, but also helps with suppressing the pain syndrome. People who don't sleep well are at a disadvantage for sure for understanding how they can relate to pain syndrome. As you know, you don't get a good night's sleep, you wake up, you're groggy, you mm-hmm. don't feel well, you're not going to exercise, so it all ties in together.
1: Can Rescue PM melt or spray help with this, falling asleep, staying asleep?
0: Absolutely. I love Rescue PM Sleep. It's an all-natural way. It increases your melatonin. It increases the hormone that's responsible for your sleep. Rescue PM is just a great way not to feel tired in the morning. It's not a narcoleptic agent. It's not going to make you groggy like the anxiolytics out there. It's a perfect way to enhance your sleep-wake cycle. And either the spray form or the ingestible form, they both work just as well. It's a matter of preference.
1: And as a cardiologist, you are certainly most qualified to answer this question. Is there any association between chronic pain and cardiovascular disease?
0: They're almost like kissing each other. When you have chronic pain and you have things that are going to increase your blood pressure, increase inflammation, it's going to accelerate atherogenesis and atherosclerosis. That's why we always like to tell people, are you in any pain when you have heart disease? Because we're not even sure if the chest pain that you're having is due to a blockage in an artery or is it due to some other pain factor. So pain goes along with accelerating cardiovascular disease and heart disease. And also changes the pattern of your cholesterol and your lipids.
1: Right.
0: So they all tie in together.
1: One of your patients is highly arthritic and it's suffering. Because, you know, some of this arthritic pain can be very, very painful, for me. And so they're every day, they're in some kind of pain. And I would imagine that elevates blood pressure, which puts more stress in the heart.
0: It's a stress factor. So stress, higher blood pressure, higher constriction of arteries, higher heart rate, higher workload on the heart. And it all leads to the propagation of plaque deposition within the arterial wall, leading to eventually a heart attack. Stress is one of the biggest modifiable factors for heart disease. So if you are stressed out every day, just know that if you don't manage your stress well, and we spoke about so many different ways you could do that, if you don't manage your stress well, it's going to accelerate your risks for the number one killer, which is cardiovascular disease.
1: All right, so we talked a lot about of our Rescue Natural supplements here, the 1250 omega-3s. 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Very informative and helpful hour here. So thanks again, and we'll talk to you soon.
0: Thank you. Don, thank you so much for having me. You have a wonderful day. Thank you.
1: All right, you do the same. That's Dr. Jeffrey Shapiro. He's one of the all-time greats. He is a great doctor and a really good human being. I always enjoy talking with Dr. Shapiro here on a weekly basis. Got to wrap it up for us today. Sarah, thanks to a great job here as a producer of Rescue Healthline. And then we're going to be back tomorrow, actually tomorrow morning on Casey and Company, back next Sunday here with Rescue Healthline. Remember that coupon code, 75OFF, 75OFF. And we'll see you next Sunday morning at 8 a.m. right here on WCBM.
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13: From townhall.com, I'm Michael Harrington. U.S. Immigration and Customs Enforcement arrested nearly 50,000 people in July, the highest single-month arrest total during the second Trump administration, according to new figures. Here's reporter Bernie Bennett.
14: The July arrest tally of 49,571 marks a 15% jump from 43,021 arrests a month earlier and a 70% increase from 29,241 in February, according to government data provided by ICE to the Deportation Data Project based at UC Berkeley and UCLA. The agency has increasingly relied on state and local law enforcement partners who are assuming immigration enforcement duties. Bernie Bennett reporting.
13: There are growing calls for a new overhaul of America's welfare system modeled on the landmark reforms of the 1990s. Correspondent Ken Lorman.
15: 30 years ago, a Republican-led Congress and President Bill Clinton required work for key benefits and gave states more control. Supporters say the results were dramatic. Adults receiving welfare fell from more than 4.4 million in 1995 to about 570,000 in 2024. Now, many Republicans want to extend work requirements across federal assistance programs for non-disabled adults with independence, not dependency as the goal. Ken Lorman reporting.
13: Poor weather temporarily hampered aerial rescue operations in Nepal yesterday as the search for thousands of missing people in areas devastated by catastrophic flooding on the border with China continues. Rescue workers and military personnel have been working around the clock since Wednesday's disaster. Ukrainian officials say a Russian drone attack on a warehouse west of Kiev this weekend killed at least 37 people, making it the deadliest attack in the war so far this year. Ukrainian President Zelensky says the warehouse housed a lot of ammunition. More on these stories at townhall.com.
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13: President Trump says his administration has entered a sweeping agreement with Venezuela that, if realized, could give the U.S. access to vast amounts of the South American country's untapped oil reserves at cost. Mr. Trump said in a social media post that the agreement was negotiated by Secretary of State Marco Rubio, Defense Secretary Pete Hegseth, and Venezuela's acting president Delcy Rodriguez. The president calls it, quote, the biggest oil deal in world history. Rodriguez's government says the deal involves the development of 17 fields. Extreme drought and heat severely impacting Europe this summer. Fishermen in northern Serbia reporting the Danube River has receded, leaving only small ponds with dangerously high water temperatures. The drought has affected ecosystems and businesses across several countries, including Hungary and Romania. Hungary faces severe drought conditions with significant fish pond losses. Czech farmers are taking emergency measures. News and analysis at townhall.com. More illegal prescriptions for painkillers.
12: Pain specialist to athletic sports stars Joan Rubinger's website touts a client list that includes professional athletes in the NFL, NBA, and Olympic medalists. Over a four-year period, federal authorities say the nurse practitioner prescribed 260,000 pills containing controlled substances to patients in more than 20 states. Justice Department lawyers describe her practice as highly unorthodox and that she instructed her clients on how to evade detection. Last month, the DEA revoked Rubinger's ability to prescribe opioids. A spokesperson says she is still licensed to practice in California and New York. I'm Lisa Dwyer.
13: Today is Sunday, August the 30th, 242nd day of 2026. On this date in history, 1963, the hotline, the link between Washington and Moscow, went into operation. More on these stories at townhall.com.
17: From the Fox 45 Weather Authority team, I'm meteorologist Justin Chambers. Temperatures dropping into the 60s overnight under partly cloudy skies. Sunday will be a little bit warmer, more cloud cover, more humidity, and temps climbing to the mid to upper 80s. We'll keep that trend going into the first part of the work week as kids head back to school. 90s on the way for Tuesday and Wednesday. From the Fox 45 Weather Authority, I'm meteorologist Justin Chambers. 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

0: 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Good morning, Jeff.
1: Good morning, Brian. You could keep going talking about me. That was really nice.
0: All right. Master's degree in marriage and family counseling. He's married to my cousin-in-law.
1: Yeah, cousin-in-law. She's also known as Lynn from Chick-fil-A.
0: Yeah, and then you have two sons. You didn't name them after me, but their last names are Akers, so that's close enough.
1: Yeah. Well, now you've said too much about me, so now I gotta say, well, Brian's married. He's got a son and a daughter. They're both married.
0: Very true.
1: It's really good. In fact, sometimes you hear his son on the show.
0: Absolutely. Now, today's show is Jeff Akers and Brian Akers, and we put together a show called Building Your Financial Plan. For all those that don't know, Jeff is my cousin, and Jeff works for me now. But Jeff used to work with me at another career during high school.
1: Indeed.
0: My first job was construction. And when you work construction, carpentry especially, custom home building, if you're a low person in, you get in the basement and you dig. Yeah. And you dig and level. That's my first job. I loved the job so much. As soon as my cousin got old enough, I made sure that they hired my cousin Jeff, who came in and got that job. And I moved up.
1: I got to do the stuff Brian didn't like so he could do something he did like.
0: Which was more carpentry. And I loved that for a year or so. Actually, 3 years. And then I gained financial planning back in 1987.
1: Sometimes it's good to have a job to understand I don't want to do this the rest of my life.
0: Yeah, but the idea of building and construction, we drive by houses that we were part of back 40-some years ago. And we still remember.
1: And they're still there.
0: Because most basements, we spent 2 months in the basement digging it out. A long story there. We can't do the whole story today. We're talking about financial planning, and we're thankful that you're listening to our talk show about building your financial plan. This is going to be about you and why it's so important to actually do the work to build it.
1: Right.
0: Now, Jeff, do you love doing the work?
1: I do. I actually love planning stuff.
0: So if they don't love planning, the people listening don't love planning, you love it, so you...

0: How old are you, Jeff? You get out the map. Is it in the trunk? Paper?
1: Okay, so when you use just like Google Maps or GPS, it just tells you, here's how to go. Here's the fastest way. Yeah. I don't care about the fastest way.
0: You want to see everything.
1: I want to get to see stuff along the way.
0: There has to be an AI search you can do about scenic route. I know you drive 100 miles out of the way to get rolls thrown at you.
1: Yes, I do.
0: There's all kinds of things in your life that's pretty funny. And what you'll do for that experience. Right?
1: That's right.
0: But you love the experience. But the experience with a new client, they come in and they, hi, Jeff, how you doing? I'm great. I'm Jeffrey with E-R-Y or R-E-Y?
1: E-R-Y.
0: E-R-Y. Make sure you know that. And then you sit down in there and then you're talking with them. How do you get them to start talking to you about their goals, their life, or even why are they there? How do you do that?
1: Right. So sometimes I'll just ask the question, why are you here? You know, what is it that you
0: is
1: want?
0: Is it a nice way or in a tough way?
1: I'm nice.
0: Pretend we're talking. How do we say that?
1: I'd say, so Brian, what brings you in today?
0: All right. Well, Jeff, I'm thankful to be here, and my wife and I, we really want to begin financial planning. We know it's a good thing. We want to make sure we are going to be able to retire someday.
1: Okay. Well, what I'm going to do is ask you a whole bunch of questions just to gather information about you, and then we'll start working on figuring out where you want to go and how to get there.
0: All right. I'm going to stop role playing.
1: Okay. We're done.
0: Role playing is a little weird. Because I would say, I ain't telling you nothing. No, that's, not everyone says that, but sometimes the clients, they walk in. Some come in happy and they're ready to tell you a lot of information. Mm-hmm. Some of them want to find out who you are first.
1: Right.
0: Sometimes they start with a question. They might have a list of questions that they printed from somewhere about interviewing a financial planner.
1: Yep.
0: Whatever those first questions are, that's where we start.
1: Right. Sometimes they've got questions for me, and so I'll answer those. And sometimes they're like, I just want to know what's next. And so I'll start into my questions.
0: Yeah, I love saying, it probably was from a TV show, how can we help? Uh-huh. And then I'll tell a little story. I say, everybody comes in the door and they have a question, the question they got to get answered. What is your question? And then that usually one of the two, if there's like a couple, will speak up right away and say, we got to know this. And I said, well, that's great. We'll need to know this kind of information to decide what to do.
1: Right.
0: Now, the reason we love to ask questions to find out your goals, your objectives, what you're doing is because we believe in planning first.
1: Right.
0: What does that mean to you, Jeff, planning first?
1: Well, back to driving. If I don't know on the map where I want to go, I'm not going to get there.
0: So you have paper maps.
1: I do have paper maps.
0: Where do you find updated paper maps?
1: You can still get them at the welcome centers when you drive into a new state.
0: Oh, so you fold them out?
1: Oh, yeah.
0: While you're driving?
1: Not while I'm driving, but ahead of time. I know where I'm going before I leave.
0: Of course. You're a planner.
1: Right. That's kind of the financial plan. You want to know where you're going. Now, you might have in mind there's a couple of things I'd like to do besides just retire. I'd like to visit certain places or do certain things.
0: Your drive's not based on where Bucky's is on the way. It's not based on...
1: No, Bucky's is kind of a draw.
0: Yeah, okay. All right, so today's show is called Building Your Financial Plan. What we're talking about is how do we build a financial plan. Think about this. You're going to walk into an office with a financial advisor, probably just met, and then they're going to ask you some questions that you've never told anybody the answers in your life, right?
1: Yeah. Well... You might have told some people, but you don't expect to tell someone new,
0: Especially everything.
1: Right.
0: I mean, if you're at a party, you tell them the good things.
1: Right.
0: Yeah, I got a great job. I'm pulling in like six figures.
1: I got a 10% raise.
0: Or that stock I bought went up 200% in 3 days, that kind of thing. You don't talk about the losers. You don't talk about that last job I got fired from, but I'm on to the next one. But generally in financial planning, what happens is the best clients are the ones that truly talk about themselves. And what we want to do is listen.
1: Right. And the person who says, I had this great stock that went way up, I say, great, let me see the statement. And that's, sometimes that's hard for folks, but most of the time they're like, okay, fine, I'm here to get help.
0: Well, there's engineers. They bring no papers, but
1: they
0: have
1: spreadsheets.
0: But it's folded up in their pocket.
1: Yes.
0: And it's folded up. It's everything in their life on one piece of paper, one side.
1: Yes.
0: It's probably so small you need a microscope to see it. But an engineer, that they have it in their pocket. We know that when you come in.
1: Right.
0: We know later on you'll bring it out. So we write down whatever you tell us.
1: Right.
0: And in the first meeting, it goes at your pace. You talk about it. We talk back. We understand what's going on. We're trying to understand who you are, what you're trying to accomplish, what your goals are, what the big questions, what you think is affecting your life. And then we try to bring our experience of doing this so many times for helping people go from hello to retirement all the way through.

0: We've done it many, many times. We don't just retire once. We've retired like five times last week.
1: Yeah, one of my favorites is folks come in and they're at retirement and they're like, well, we want to move and we're going to live here. And I'm like, so do you have kids? Yes. Do you have grandkids? Yes. Where do they live? And so there are plenty of folks that have moved away and they're like, oh, I can't be away from my grandkids. And so they move back.
0: Yeah.
1: So we know that in advance. So we plant that in your head that, okay, are you aware of this?
0: Yeah, keep the home base if you have kids around the home base. And
1: that's right.
0: You can always have two houses for a little while or rent a little while or RV it. We have lots of
1: we can experience. Find solutions. Right. We can find solutions to help you out.
0: All right. So we at Acres Financial Group have a saying. It's called one client at a time. One client at a time is an approach where we want to sit down and talk about you and your situation. It's not going to be the same answer for everyone.
1: No.
0: Each client's different. So one client at a time. What does that mean to you, Jeff?
1: Yeah, one client at a time means I'm focused on you when we're in that meeting. Mm-hmm. I'm not thinking about, wait, you know, somebody else needs X, Y, and Z, so that's what you need. I'm thinking about what do you need, the person in front of
0: you. Oh, you don't have one product to sell that person and you just got to squeeze them into it?
1: No, I got to figure out what their situation is and then find the product that fits. I very seldom have the product in that first meeting.
0: Yeah, so the idea is building your financial plan is about you. So understanding your goals. Do you have to know all of your goals in the first meeting? No.
1: No.
0: I believe when you have a husband and wife, you're going to have two sets of goals. And sometimes they've never talked to each other about it.
1: That's right.
0: That's fun.
1: Yeah.
0: And they look at each other. I didn't know that. Right. I'm like, or she goes, or he goes, oh, we're going to retire at 67. She's like, no, I'm not. And he's like, what? Yeah, I'm retiring at 63. How can we afford that? And then I'm not even in the room anymore, right?
1: Oh, what? You left? No.
0: Well, sometimes you got to leave, especially if you bring up a question that's a little too hard.
1: Right. Yeah, sometimes folks just need to chat between themselves and then they're ready to give an answer to us, but.
0: Hey, but in the first meeting, you're not asking for questions. That's going to be, oh, that's concrete. That's the answer.
1: Right.
0: Financial planning is we start with things, start with ideas and planning, get to know you, write it all out, and we build. So today's show, as we're talking about building your financial plan, we're going to tell you how we do it and then how we ultimately get to taking the plan and creating a things to do list.
1: Right.
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1: Yep.
0: We're considered a fee and or commission, depending on what's best for that client.
1: Right.
0: Depending on what they've paid in the past, can we take that over as a broker of record, agent of record, and help you understand what you bought from somebody and how that works with your plan?
1: Yeah, and sometimes that is the first meeting is, okay, here's what you really have. And they're like, well, that's not what they told me. And so we just have to show them on a statement or whatever what's there.
0: Right, so you get a lot of that.
1: Yeah, that happens quite a bit.
0: Yeah.
1: But those long-term relationships, I like those. Acres Financial Group's been around for 20 years, and we've got clients that we've had for even longer than that. But
0: yeah.
1: We've got a lot of clients that have been with us through a long time.
0: I have one client from the very beginning, 35 years ago.
1: Oh, man.
0: Yeah, from the almost the second week of being licensed. That's great.
1: That's great.
0: No, it's very cool. So goals change and the plan must change throughout the long-term advisor-client relationship. That's just a standard way of thinking about things. Acres Financial Group, when you hear that name, I want you to think about planning, understanding that Acres is going to do the planning.
1: Right.
0: You don't have to do the planning. We get to do it for you. But we got to talk.
1: Right. And you said sometimes things change. Sometimes you choose, this is when I want to retire. And then sometimes you go into work one day and find out you're retired.
0: Yes. And what's great about having an advisor beforehand is you're ready for it.
1: Yep.
0: Planning does make a lot of sense.
1: Yep.
0: All right. 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
1: That is correct. CFP registered trademark.
0: What's the little half circle around it?
1: Yeah, you put the little bracket and an R in it, and then it like pops it up to the top.
0: What's the bracket? What's the fancy word for brackets?
1: I don't know.
0: Yeah, let's not say that.
1: Fancy words? I don't know.
0: All right, so being CFP is, I say it, we were fiduciary before it was cool, because I've been a CFP since 1991.
1: Man, you got right out of college.
0: I got out of college 89. And then the firm I worked with at that time did not let me pursue anything. So I quit, started my first company, and I had to do all the testing. So I did it all and got done quick.
1: That's fantastic.
0: Yeah. It was back then you could do challenges and doubles and stuff like that. It was a lot of fun. But CFP since 91 for me, and Jeff got a number of years later.
1: Yeah.
0: But you're CFP.
1: Yeah, I am. I got it later.
0: Yeah.
1: Brian got me to working in financial planning, and then it's like, yeah, I should really do that.
0: And so today's show is called Building Your Financial Plan. The reason we bring up certified financial planning is that there's a process to this. There's a way that you do financial planning. A certified financial plan is an organization where you pay fees, you abide by their continuing education, you work with them to understand what's going on. We do some pro bono work with certain clients. There's a lot of things tied to it. It's been a great organization for almost 35 years for me.
1: Well, yeah, for Brian, he's always wanted to help people who need help. And that doesn't necessarily mean that they have money. Sometimes we have to help people.
0: Right. So if they come through a door at Akers Financial Group, our goal is to help, to guide them. But you got to want us to do planning. We believe that you are unique. So the tie into this quarter is that you are unique. You are different than everybody else.
1: Right.
0: Now, we have a thing called financial fingerprint.
1: Mm-hmm.
0: Do you mind explaining what the financial fingerprint is and how it works for us?
1: So financial fingerprint tries to get at, well, simple things like what's your income, what's your net worth. But it also digs into how are things titled, registered. Do you have IRAs, Roth IRAs, 401ks, joint, just money in the bank? It's your situation. Some people work for the government. They're going to have a pension. Some people don't, and they're not going to have a pension. So the plans for those are going to be different.
0: Absolutely. So we're not going to fingerprint you when you come in.
1: No.
0: So financial fingerprint. So a fingerprint is individual to just you.
1: Right.
0: Just like a snowflake, right?
1: All right. Snowflakes are unique.
0: So they say, but they melt.
1: Yeah, but there's a billion of them.
0: I can't compare that.
1: Right.
0: But a fingerprint is unique to you, and the financial plan needs to be unique to you.
1: That's correct.
0: The book has to have your name on it, the financial planning book. Years ago, it used to be a bound book. Some companies will do binding of the pretty color graphs. Some people will charge a fee for it. Some people won't. Some people, the plan is a product. They don't really write it out. We believe in writing out the answers, writing out where your money is, where everything and benefits, bringing it all together. We want to know about you. So a financial fingerprint is really taking that first meeting where we do our goals and we talk about where you are. And then we give you a list of information that we need to need provided to us so that we can provide in meeting number two a write-up of what you told us.
1: Right.
0: It might be the first time in your life you've seen it all together.
1: Right. Here's what you said, and here's what we think.
0: Yeah, so it starts with, here it is.
1: Mm-hmm.
0: Do you really give it what we think all in that second meeting? Or
1: sometimes. It depends, but sometimes. That's right. As far as I'll get in that second meeting.
0: Yes, I love to make sure we got it right. I always joke about the name. Do we spell your name right?
1: Right.
0: And then we get the name right. We got the birth dates right. Then we start looking at... I usually have a things to do list, which a lot of people love things to do lists. Some people will do it right away. Some will put it off because it's a to do list.
1: Right.
0: It's not like school. We don't put a deadline, but it is your plan.
1: Right. Right. So we need that information from you.
0: Yeah. So what happens is financial fingerprint is getting us to know everything you're doing. So on everything that you've done, some people might have had multiple people they've dealt with over their career. They might have multiple jobs, statements from everywhere, and they just don't really know what they have or understand what they bought.
1: That happens a lot, particularly government contractors here in Harford County. I mean, they work from one job to the next, to the next, to the next, and they come in and they're like, well, I've got 15 401ks.
0: Yeah, I got the military, federal government, I call them the triple threat retirement, where they have three different pensions, and the combination, and are they still okay?
1: Right.
0: It's pretty cool. And then what health insurance to pick.
1: Right. Yeah, which is the best.
0: Yeah, so there's a lot of, and then, I like working with nurses and teachers. They're very good people, and I really enjoy guiding them.
1: Well, their whole life they've been helping people, and it's nice to help people who have helped people.
0: Oh, yeah, and they want to do planning.
1: Right.
0: Not everyone wants to do planning.
1: That's true.
0: And so we love to do the planning, so if you don't want to do it, it's okay.
1: Right. If you don't want to do it, that doesn't mean you don't need to have one.
0: So. Yes, that's a very big deal. So gathering information, let's talk about this, Jeff. Let's say someone gives you information, but not all the information. How does that hinder you?
1: Well, the plan's going to be incomplete. Garbage in, garbage out. Back to the engineer. They understand that.
0: Have you ever had a redacted statement for an initial client?
1: A redacted statement?
0: Yeah, I love that new. I love that word.
1: Oh, where you they know, keep stuff out.
0: They might had one cut it out with scissors. They cut out their account number and anything identified to them. And one did highlight it with black so that you couldn't read it.
1: Well, my favorite one is they bring the first page of the statement and say, there's what it's worth. And it's like, well, there's 16 pages behind this that says what's actually in that account.
0: Yeah.
1: I need to see those.
0: And why it's so important. And so, like, we like to have you bring in your logins to your current 401k.
1: Yeah.
0: This might be embarrassing, but we log into it, and we first thing we do is check the beneficiary.
1: Yep.
0: And you better have the current wife on there.
1: That's right.
0: Not your mom, not your brother, not the first wife. I had all these scenarios. It always says something.
1: Or it's just left blank.
0: I meant to change that.
1: Yeah.
0: And we just begin the conversation of we need to check everything for titling, for beneficiary purposes, your bank accounts, you have payable on death, investment accounts, you have transfer on death. Who's it going to? Who are they? Is that who you really want it to go to? Well, how old are they? When should they receive money? Is your one grandchild a special needs child? Have you done anything about that?
1: Right. Grandchild, children, all kinds of issues that come up.
0: Some people buy things like annuities from people and they don't know what they bought. So we say, bring the contract. Let's figure it out and we'll teach you how to use it, whatever you bought.
1: Right.
0: And we'll walk you through the advantages, disadvantages, why it's a good thing, how it fits into a plan, how you can make it work, or if you need to get out of it because the rates are too low or, you know, something's not fitting your planning. And we help you with that, too.
1: Yeah. Well, I had someone last year that came in with an annuity contract that they were using incorrectly. It wasn't the best for them, the way they were using it.
0: Oh, my. And variable annuities where people are doing withdrawals without using the income rider that they've been paying for 20 years.
1: Right.
0: That's a common error.
1: Right. So what we did was fix how they're taking money out of this thing so that it will last a lifetime and not drain it to zero and then they get nothing.
0: Well, they were sold a variable annuity by someone, and then that person no longer...
1: Right, they're gone.
0: They sold it and they moved on, right?
1: Yeah.
0: And so what we got to do is say, well, what do you own and what's best for you? How to make this work?
1: Mm-hmm.
0: And then we can do that. Being independent, we have the ability to become the agent of record. And so we can guide you through situations or whatever you own to figure it out.
1: Right. We can do whatever we need to do.
0: We figured out mineral rights, oil rights, all kinds of things over the years, right?
1: Yeah, those are great to have, but hard to track down.
0: All right, so a client walks in to talk to you. What's one of the things that they've never done? And you, like, we sort of know when they walk in the door, they probably have never done. What's that?
1: One thing they've probably never done is actually added up everything that they have.
0: Absolutely. Okay. So they don't know their net worth.
1: Right.
0: What's another thing that they've never done?
1: That one cracks me up though, cause we add up the net worth. Like, okay, you've got $1.3 million. They're like, what?
0: Yeah. Is that enough?
1: Right.
0: I mean, the wife just retired the moment you said it.
1: Right.
0: I'm retired.
1: Right. So another thing that they've never done, actually contemplated what's going to happen to their stuff when they passed away. You mentioned that before with beneficiaries and things like
0: because
1: that.
0: Because no one wants to talk about death, right? So they usually don't do wills.
1: Right.
0: We have a lot of police officers as clients, right?
1: And yeah.
0: You'd assume they got the free will because the unions offer free wills.
1: It's free.
0: But guess what? No. Nope.
1: They don't.
0: And so we encourage that right away as part of planning.
1: Right.
0: You got to plan as if we might die tomorrow and then live and invest like you're going to live forever.
1: Right.
0: And then you've got the worst case handle and you're done.
1: Yeah.
0: The other thing we ask about is your car insurance, your home, auto, and if you have umbrella.
1: Yeah.
0: People worth millions of dollars don't even have an umbrella.
1: Right. Umbrella insurance, liability insurance, it protects what you have. So you've got to have enough insurance so that if something bad happened and you got sued, you don't lose all your money.
0: I had a successful investor came in, the first meeting we're talking, and they have grown their retirement to $4 million.
1: Nice.
0: And they're talking about the protections under lawsuits of 401ks versus IRAs versus what state you're in and all that.
1: Uh-huh.
0: Then I said, well, do you have umbrella insurance? No.
1: What's that?
0: Well, the one that protects you from liability for every situation. And,
1: right.
0: And it was just like simple insurance. So like, as one case, a lady had $500,000 in the bank.
1: Mm-hmm.
0: Didn't have any beneficiaries on it. One bank. So it's just her.
1: Okay.
0: And so there's no FDIC protection. All she had to do was add her beneficiaries to it, and
1: right.
0: All of a sudden she had a million coverage. We started talking more and more about it. We got a copy of her auto and home, and she had the state minimum.
1: Oh, gosh.
0: I mean, really low. I think it's, what, $60,000 of liability? And I said, I know you've probably never been in an auto accident, but these auto accidents are very expensive.
1: Right.
0: And you need to protect your net worth by having proper insurance and an umbrella. So these are just simple things that we identify right away. So what happens is this. A financial plan is as unique as you are. That financial plan, we have to gather information. We have to get that information. We need to see it. We need to see the statements. We need to see the titling, the beneficiary. We need to read them. We need to get ready. We ask for that information before the second meeting so we can write it all out.
1: Right. And if you're really on it, you could always bring it to the first meeting.
0: Do like that. Surprising people do.
1: Yes. I have had people bring it.
0: And they've been thinking about it. They've been waiting for a planner. Maybe they've listened to their shows for a while. They go on their podcast and they're ready.
1: Yeah. The simple things are like statements and a tax return so we can see what's going on.
0: It doesn't have to be this month. It could be the beginning of the year. It could be halfway through the year. It's just knowing where things are so we can start there.
1: Right. We need a starting point.
0: We do all this work because the best part of retirement is getting your time back, where you decide how to use it. 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
0: 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We're both certified financial planner practitioners, which means that we're financial advisors. And so our show, what we do is we talk about financial topics. This is topics. You really need to sit down with a financial advisor before you do any of this.
1: Right.
0: It's almost like, don't touch that oven. Don't touch the stove. Be careful, it's hot.
1: Yeah, we're touching on topics. We're not telling you what to do today.
0: Yeah. So the idea when you listen to the talk shows is, hey, the people are going over these things. Was that someone I could work with? Should I work with someone? Should I have an advisor? Have I been so successful? Is it now time for an advisor?
1: Right.
0: I think that's when you have those thoughts, I think they're in your head for a reason. There's opportunity to sit down, find out if the advisor is a good fit for you or not.
1: Right. Sometimes people come, they're like, well, I've done this myself for a really long time, but now I'm tired of worrying about it. And so they come for help.
0: I love people that delegate. A lot of very successful people want to delegate it out to someone they can trust. And we want to be that kind of company that they can talk to. All right. So this topic in the third quarter is, have you seen all your financial information put together in one place? So we actually use software where we bring it all in and we can track it day to day.
1: Yep.
0: But they see it, and then sometimes they're surprised. Like I had one case. It's a couple in their mid-50s, and they start out the conversation, the first meeting of, I will never retire. Give me information. Give me all the information. They each have little pensions. They have social security numbers. They have the most important part, their budget was very reasonable. They have a house that they near paying off, very little debt. And then they saved a little bit everywhere they went. And we put it all together. And I said, well, can you retire on this? And they go, oh, that's more than we live off now. Yeah. And so the weirdest thing is they went from, oh, we'll never retire to, you mean we can actually retire?
1: I'm giving my notice tomorrow.
0: No. They're in the mid-50s. We're projecting that they can retire, right?
1: Okay.
0: So we still got to have good habits and finish the race well, all those talks.
1: So we're not there yet, but we're well on our way.
0: They're not 62, 65, 67, and we're saying, all right, just don't let the door hitch on the way out. I love financial dependence where we can say, hey, you got enough. I like being able to say you're on track.
1: Mm-hmm.
0: I love being able to say you're not on track. And it's how you fix it.
1: Right. Yeah. A lot of times people will say, do I have enough? And my first question is, what are you going to spend?
0: What is enough?
1: Right.
0: So when people ask me about retirement planning, I say it's a cash flow battle.
1: Okay.
0: Cash flow battle. It's not a number. Like some of those commercials have money on the top of their head. 82.5 million or 8 million or whatever. It's about what you spend. What's your lifestyle? What's it now? What do you want it to be? What's the dream or the goal and what reality? And what can we do?
1: We've both seen clients that have a lot of money in the millions, but their spending means they need more than what they have.
0: Right.
1: And then I've seen other clients that they don't have the millions of dollars, but they're very disciplined in their spending, and they've got more than enough.
0: Yeah, it's interesting. Like in America, 90-some percent of people are bad on their finances.
1: Yeah.
0: They live day to day, paycheck to paycheck. They don't listen to talk radio, financial shows. They don't do any of the work it takes to get better.
1: Right. They don't think about it.
0: But the few that do very well at it.
1: Right.
0: And I don't know how to get the other 90% to actually change their habits, even in a small way, to get better.
1: Right. Just to tweak what they're doing, develop one good habit.
0: And so this show goes all around Maryland. Wouldn't it be great if Maryland would listen to planning shows and say, we're going to be different than everybody else in America. We're going to live within our means.
1: Uh-huh.
0: We're going to start saving a little bit and build something for our own future.
1: Right.
0: As a state, if all of us in the state did it, we'd be in a lot better shape.
1: Yeah.
0: In all ways, personally, because it's personal. Everything's personal. We can't count on our government to provide long-term for us. We can't count on our job. Can't count on pensions. You have to design a plan to make this work.
1: Right.
0: So we're talking about meeting number two, and we're talking about sitting down with an advisor. We're writing out where you are. Now we got to get you to where you need to be. If you're starting at zero, and there's very little information, that's all right.
1: Right. That's a starting point.
0: Yeah.
1: We know what to ask.
0: Is that financial fingerprint? That's your financial fingerprint. Where do you work? We don't have pensions. We have Social Security. We get your security numbers where they are now. We talk about Social Security and the possibility that they might not be around at full. It might be 78% based on July of 25 report from Social Security. But you never know.
1: Whatever that number says on your statement right now might not be the number that it will be when you're ready to take it.
0: Yeah, so when we write it out, we want to make sure everything's right, and so we can start to build recommendations on it. I had one the other day where the first comment was, we've never saved for retirement.
1: Okay.
0: And talking to them, and but we have money in the bank, and we paid all of our debts off. I said, well, honestly, if you walk through the door with no debts, you have the habits to be successful.
1: You're ahead.
0: So most likely you have money in the bank. How much money do you have in the bank? He goes, well, I have $120,000 in the bank.
1: Okay.
0: And then his wife had $105,000 in the bank.
1: Oh, so a mere $225,000 in the bank.
0: Is it in a CD, money market?
1: No. Savings account?
0: Savings, 0.01.
1: Oh.
0: Yeah. So the money's not working for him.
1: Right.
0: And so what's the goal with the money? Do you have something big in mind? Something you got to, oh no, just not sure what to do with it.
1: Okay.
0: I said, well, how about do you have retirement? Roth? No. Pensions? No. How much is your 401k? Well, I don't really do that. Do you have a match at work? Yeah, how long have you been there? 6 years? Do you put the match in? No. I haven't opened a 401k account yet.
1: Oh gosh.
0: But he has $200,000 in the bank.
1: Yeah. Let's open the 401k and get that extra free money.
0: Well, you think about people so I get called in to help them and trying to figure it out. And so the interesting thing is that we got to start and give them the okay. In the future meetings, I'm going to bring them in, and some of our staff are going to sign them up for 401k. Mm-hmm. Help them sign up.
1: Right.
0: Help them get overcome whatever is causing them not to do it.
1: Right.
0: So one of the things I found out is that, we only have $250 a month free or $500 a month. But obviously it's more than that because the savings build up so much, right? So the idea is something's going on. What can we do to make life better and be able to at least get the free match?
1: Right.
0: I hate turning down free money from your employer.
1: That's right.
0: I mean, would you go to your employer and say, oh, don't give me that 3% raise. Keep it. And that's exactly what they're doing by not getting the match.
1: Right.
0: They say, oh, my salary is like $90,000, but I don't accept the 3% raise.
1: I don't need a few thousand more.
0: Now, don't save for my future. Don't put money in there that's automatic. Don't do that. Don't invest it and grow it for me.
1: I don't want that.
0: Right. And, the reason might be I'm just not sure I can afford it and all, but I think we can't afford not to. It's free money.
1: Right. That's one of the conversations that we have.
0: Our budget has to be pay yourself first. Put money away, save it, get to maximize your match. Then we can do the next goal.
1: Right. Save it, but save it wisely. And one of the smartest things to do is get free money if it's sitting on the table.
0: Right. So that meeting number two that was meeting number one. So meeting number two for that client is going to be, we're signing you up today.
1: Right.
0: So we're not talking any more in that financial plan until we get them in the 401k, getting that free match.
1: Bring the instructions with the way to log in or
0: if you don't
1: whatever.
0: Even know that, we'll do it here.
1: Right.
0: We have younger people who know how to work computers.
1: Right.
0: We bring them in.
1: Yeah. We'll let them do it.
0: That's always the goal. The youngest person in the family can help you with your phone. You learn this as you get older. All right. So the reason I want to bring up that topic is the idea is who needs financial planning? Well, obviously this client who's now a client, They learned how to pay off their debt. They have a lot of good financial habits, but the financial planning is going to help them in so many ways that they just never did.
1: Right.
0: They need guidance. They need coaching. They need, hey, yes, that's great. Let's do this. Like I ask them, how much are you comfortable having in a bank? Oh, just $20,000.
1: Oh, man.
0: Well, you have $120,000.
1: Right.
0: What do you want to do with that? I don't know. And so it's an idea is let's make your money work harder for you. Let's discover the ways. I explained Roth IRAs all in the first meeting about if you hire us, this is what we do.
1: Right.
0: We get you doing the basics, build up your fundamentals of financial planning.
1: Mm-hmm.
0: Normally, our first three things, make sure you have the right insurance, emergency fund, and pay off your debts.
1: Right.
0: I told them you're ding, ding, ding. You're done.
1: Right.
0: You're on to this phase two. Save for college, save for retirement, save for your dreams, build your estate plan, those kind of things.
1: Right. They already had the mortgage paid off, right?
0: Yeah.
1: Oh, man.
0: Completely paid off, which is incredible.
1: Goodness.
0: But they're in a smaller house. They were too nervous to buy a bigger house. So that's part of the goal is like, well, do we need the cash?
1: So they do want to build or go to a bigger house.
0: Maybe. They don't want to spend the money, which that's a frugal thing, which I'm okay with frugal.
1: Right.
0: But in reality, if you have three kids and one bedroom, they only stack so high, kids.
1: Right. Yeah, bunk beds only come to us.
0: But these are all part of financial decisions, and financial advisors help guide through that and get you to make sure you have a good balance of today and tomorrow and within the choice. Modern America, what we do is, hey, give me that new car, $1,200 a month. Give me a new house, $5,000 a month. Give me this. And all of a sudden, you have more debt than you can handle,
1: right.
0: And then both have to work, and they both have to find a job that pays them a little bit more than make it fit.
1: Right.
0: Then they got all these taxes and surprises. And
1: right.
0: then they go in the credit card debt. And then the credit card debt starts to build. And that's like a standard thing. And then what we have to do is go from debtor to saver with people in most America, right?
1: Right. Because the American way is spend everything I have and then a little bit more. And that's how you end up in debt like Brian's talking about.
0: We don't want to wait to have something. Let's have it now.
1: That's right.
0: That's marketing. That's how they talk to us. That's how they try to get us to do things. What planning is saying, we're listening to what you say you want.
1: Okay.
0: We write it down.
1: Right.
0: And then we tell you how to achieve it. And then you're going to have to say no to things you officially don't want.
1: Right. Do you really want it?
0: Or do you really need it? And the reality is most accumulators accumulate too much junk and stuff.
1: Mm-hmm.
0: And if they had stopped earlier and understood that it doesn't fit in the house and I got six of them already, they would have more money.
1: Yes. Yeah, that's true. That's true. I don't need this one.
0: I like doing true talks, Jeff.
1: Yeah.
0: All right. So far in this meeting, we're talking about financial information, getting it all put together, seeing it all together and understanding that it all works together. Your thoughts, your abilities to save, your inability to save, all of that comes together for answers. And that brings us to financial planning. And what we've been talking about is building your financial plan. This is what we do for a living, so that you don't have to figure it all out on your own. We help you. We love doing this. Jeff actually said he has fun planning, right, Jeff?
1: I do.
0: Planning for the unexpected may not be your favorite thing to do. We know that. This is what we do. We want to make this as easy and as comfortable for you as possible, so that as we meet with you and put a plan together, it includes that, and things are taken care of. It's planned for. Then when it happens, you're like, oh, we planned for this. We're okay. 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
0: 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And I brought Jeff Akers in with me today. Jeff Akers is the vice president. Both of us are certified financial planner. I'm practitioners, and we enjoy financial planning, right, Jeff?
1: Doing the radio podcast is fun, and doing the planning for folks is fun.
0: Yeah, which do I like better?
1: Which do I like better? Helping people with their plan.
0: Yeah, the radio is fun, but when you're talking to someone, I love it when you finish planning, they come back and they point at our Winning in Retirement sign and go, "I know what it means now." And I love that. I love that moment. That's pretty cool. So today we're talking to our show is called Building Your Financial Plan. I originally called this Let's Build Your Financial Plan.
1: Okay.
0: And so I called the fourth quarter something that I wanted to make sure you understand. And it's about this thing called Do You Want to Build a Snowman? So do you want to build a snowman, Jeff?
1: Build a snowman.
0: Yeah.
1: You're talking about something specific, obviously.
0: Well, come on. You got to be a Frozen fan. Do you want to build a snowman? I'm not singing. Come on out and play, Jeff. Come on, Jeff, play.
1: Okay.
0: I know. You're Mr. No. You don't come out and play. You don't like the cold. You don't like building a snowman.
1: I go out and shovel.
0: Now, if you ever build a snowman.
1: Okay, when I was a kid.
0: Would it be different than my snowman?
1: Of course it would be different than your snowman.
0: Would mine be bigger than your snowman?
1: Probably.
0: Right. I remember mine was so large as a kid, I had to get three people to push the bottom base ball through the yard. I was pulling grass up as I was rolling the snowman out. So my snowman was like 7 foot tall.
1: Oh man, you needed a ladder.
0: All right. But the concept of building a snowman is really individual. It's something, you might not build one because it's too cold. It might be you have a grandchild or a child and you're time to build snowmen. They're the right age. Let's build that. Certain ages of life, you're building snowmen. Other ages of life, you're not.
1: You're not, yeah.
0: Sometimes you're the put things in the eyes, carrots, and then there's some people you throw a stick in there. Some people you throw furniture into the snowman.
1: Some people, you're just lucky they got a head.
0: All right. So I'm not singing the Frozen song. Frozen's been on Broadway a long time. Hopefully most of you know about it. It's a wonderful, it's great Disney.
1: I've heard of it.
0: I know. But someday, Jeff. But yes, I go to Disney. Yes, I do the sing-along Frozen show. I enjoy that.
1: Yeah. I got nothing for you.
0: But how we're going to build a plan, a financial plan.
1: There we go.
0: So you want to build a financial plan, Jeff?
1: Yeah, I can do that.
0: Come out and play.
1: Yeah, okay.
0: All right, so the idea is this. Building a financial plan, we got to love what we're doing. But any planning, you got to be prepared. What we want you to do is to be prepared for building a snowman, building the plan. You don't have to build the plan. I think that's important.
1: Yeah, be prepared. If you're going to build a snowman, you got to put on the coat, you got to put on the gloves, put on the hat, make sure you're going to be warm. You don't go out there in shorts and a t-shirt.
0: Yeah, so one of our other co-hosts has a three-year-old.
1: Oh, there we go.
0: And do you think the three-year-old built the snowman?
1: Or
0: did the co-host Alex build the snowman?
1: Yeah, co-host Alex built the snowman.
0: But the three-year-old says, I built a snowman.
1: That's right.
0: So guess what in financial planning?
1: Well, yeah, we build it for you and you get to say, hey, look at my snowman.
0: I did a financial plan.
1: Yeah.
0: You did because you talked to us. You got us the information and you sat through and talked about your, what you want out of it. And that truly helps us build a financial plan.
1: Right.
0: That plan isn't already on a shelf. It's not a 90 page marketing material like what they used to call financial planning. It's true planning. Line by line is where your money is, things to discuss, what to do, talk about it all. Group benefits, life insurance, disability. We make sure you sign up for the right things. Do you need it or not? Why? Yeah. Wills, what does your will say versus what you think it says?
1: Do you have a will?
0: Do you really want that kid to get the money at 18? Right. What's going on there? Right?
1: Who's your power of attorney?
0: Yeah.
1: Do you really want them to be your power of attorney?
0: And who's next and next and next? Yep. And is that really what you want?
1: Yeah.
0: I love when people realize that their planning is good.
1: Yeah.
0: But not what they really want. They want to tweak and get it better.
1: Right.
0: We have some that come in fully prepared. Everything's fully done. They just can't make the big decisions.
1: Mm-hmm.
0: Like I had one that sophisticated, very brilliant people, saved great. The hardest part is they wanted to Roth convert, just couldn't do it. The pain of paying tax now and never again.
1: So it was something that you thought they should do, but they just
0: absolutely
1: couldn't. They couldn't.
0: Yeah. Cause they knew they had a phase as they retired, income went down. And it'd been best because they don't need that extra money to Roth convert for a few years mm-hmm. to get their RMD down so they're not at this crazy high level forever.
1: Right.
0: To pay now and never again. So that concept became you think a multi-million dollar 401k person, you try to figure out long-term planning.
1: Right.
0: And then what they need is a plan and they say, yeah, yes, let's do that.
1: What's interesting is some people, you go through that scenario with them, they're like, oh, this is no-brainer. How much can we convert? And then other people say, well, how much is that going to cost? And so they don't want to. So people are unique. Back to what you said in the
0: right. And so their emotions, their the way they come into it, they might come in and basically, you know, they want to be no. But then when you're trying to explain to them about tax rates and with the one big beautiful bill, we locked in these tax rates so-called permanently.
1: Right.
0: We don't view them as permanent. We view them as the rules of the moment.
1: Right.
0: Rules for the next four years, five years maybe, depending on how long.
1: The only permanent thing is Congress has to vote for them to change now.
0: Yeah, it's harder to change right. it. And so that means more likely to stay. And so let's get to work. Let's.
1: Right.
0: Why not pay some tax now and never again? Especially within
1: now.
0: Your current bracket.
1: Right. We know what it is now. Let's take advantage of it.
0: All right. So these are just examples of what we can do for people if we have the right plan. How do we know Roth fits for people? Mm. Well, the couple I'm talking about have one kid.
1: Oh.
0: And that kid's going to get, let's call it $3 million.
1: Okay.
0: IRA. All pre-taxed.
1: Yep.
0: And ooh. We had her on a call one time. And,
1: okay.
0: and we're talking about Roths, and I said, you know the rules are, you'll get $3 million and you have to take out over a 10-year period. What's your income like? Well, that's going to put her at like $500,000 a year, way higher brackets than the parents. And the parents are 24, so she'd be at like 35, I think.
1: Right.
0: And it's like, I believe that if the parents don't need the money, we need to deliver to you money that's tax-free.
1: Right.
0: Life insurance, Roth IRAs are two of the ways to do this.
1: So if they pay the tax for you, you're going to get it tax free. That's
0: a win for her. She's a cheerleader for me saying, yep, right. Roth convert.
1: Yeah.
0: But it was a really good meeting because she's the only person that's going to be their executor. She's the beneficiary, all of that. So we have to have a counter to her in case she's disabled or something's wrong.
1: Right.
0: She might get married soon.
1: Okay.
0: But the boyfriend was on the call, which I was like, I didn't like that.
1: Yeah.
0: Because he's like, oh, all right, I'm with the right family.
1: Right.
0: But the idea is the planning is really trying to see why. Why are we Roth converting? It's like if we're converting to pay tax now and we're paying higher tax than our kids, should we do that? Especially if you're not going to touch the money.
1: Right.
0: Or if you need the money next year, should you Roth convert? Probably not.
1: Right.
0: Unless it's a rare situation.
1: Yeah, it doesn't do much good to pay the tax now when you're going to use it next year anyway.
0: Yeah, so financial planning, is it just a one-time thing, Jeff, where you get the plan done and the books done, you just throw it at them and they walk out the door?
1: No, it's an ongoing relationship. We like to meet at least, at a minimum, once a year with folks just to make sure nothing has changed or to see what has changed and make sure that if we need to make some tweaks, we can.
0: Yeah, so the idea of review is a very important piece of after you do a plan. doing a plan and not implementing is sort of a thing, a habit of a lot of people. Oh, that's a good idea. I'll get to it.
1: Yeah, and it never happens.
0: Yeah, well, if you're driving your car, you're probably saying, oh, yeah, that's me. I put it off. I believe what you got to do is just make a phone call.
1: Yeah.
0: Get appointments set up with one of our team advisors, sit down, and just begin. Mm-hmm. You don't have to do it all. You don't have to do the planning. We just want to talk about it. Get us information. We'll do the planning. We'll do the fancy graphs. I had one guy. He's an engineer, of course. He decided to run financial planning through an AI calculator.
1: Yeah.
0: And we went through it. It was okay. And then we went through all the detail that was missing and that applies to them and
1: right. How
0: to make decisions. That's what a financial plan does. Financial plan gives us the data, the information we need to then make decisions, so implement it.
1: Right.
0: And that is a value add by the advisor that you're with.
1: Right. So there are things we've seen over the years that help us in figuring out how to help you. So let us help you that way.
0: We build personalized financial plans designed around your timeline, your goals, and your risk tolerance. No guessing, no reacting. Just a thoughtful strategy built to guide you through from now until the future.
1: Right.
0: And whatever that now is, it could be right now and you might be 30. You might be 60, you might be 80. Mm-hmm. Whatever's going on in your life, wherever you are is fine. That's where we start.
1: Right.
0: Financial fingerprint.
1: You just need to make the next right decision.
0: So we start financial fingerprint, get to know them. We find out about their goals, and then we implement that. We gather information, then we write it out in meeting two, and we start to review that. Between meeting two, three, four, five, we implement.
1: Right.
0: Or a year. Usually takes 12 months to really get everything up and running the way we should. It is a lot of work, but the idea is making sure that we get one thing at a time. People know what we're doing and why.
1: Right. And in 12 months, we can see, okay, here's what we did last year. Here's the next step. Or we could say, okay, we did do everything last year and it still looks good.
0: Yeah. Life changes.
1: Yeah, it does.
0: Good and the bad.
1: Yeah.
0: And so what you have to do is understand what's going on, how it affects you. These help us with our tax returns, helps us with planning. A lot of people do not do planning properly when it comes to tax returns. They don't tell their accountant everything. They tell us everything. So we review a tax return, and then we say, oh, that's not reflected on your
1: right.
0: You know, you did a 529. You didn't tell them. You get a Maryland deduction for that.
1: Right.
0: Or we rolled that money over. It's not taxable.
1: Yeah.
0: Or backdoor IRA wasn't recorded correctly. These are just some of the ones we've caught recently.
1: Right. Qualified charitable distributions not being reflected properly.
0: Yeah.
1: Lots of things. So.
0: Yeah. So what happens is when you're building your financial plan, you need an advisor that you're going to work with, trust, or talk to. It's a confidential relationship where if you're talking to us, you're not talking to everyone.
1: Right.
0: When we talk about a client on the radio, we change the numbers. We change the names. We protect the innocent.
1: Right. We're not talking about you.
0: It's always Fred and Wilma Flintstone.
1: Fred and Wilma.
0: Yeah.
1: Yeah. Well, every now and then it's Barney and Betty, but
0: yeah,
1: it depends.
0: Yeah, it's very true. But the idea is this. Building your financial plan is something that's very, very important. And when do you want to start? You want to start right now. Get everything organized. Get everything set up for you to be successful so you don't have any worry, but so that you can win in retirement.
1: Right. So you need to make the next right decision, and the next right decision is to contact us and set up that first appointment.
0: Yeah, all right. So, Jeff, thank you very much for a good show today. I appreciate it. Thank you, sir.
1: It was fun.
0: Yeah.
1: I had fun.
0: Planning's fun.
1: Really?
0: More fun than radio.
1: That's right.
0: All right. So today we covered building your financial plan. 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
10: Breaking news this hour from townhall.com. I'm Michael Harrington. Representative Alexandria Ocasio-Cortez is shaking up her team with several departures and new aides. Here's correspondent Bernie Bennett.
11: The personnel change comes months before the progressive leader will decide whether to launch a presidential campaign. She's also weighing a run for Senate Minority Leader Chuck Schumer's seat, which is also up in 2028. AOC's years-long campaign manager and senior advisor Oliver Hidalgo-Wolobin is departing in September. Fiorella Beeney, a longtime aide to AOC, took over as interim campaign manager this month. The moves have coincided with expansion of the portfolio of AOC's chief of staff, Mike Koska. Bernie Bennett reporting.
10: Texas is emerging as a powerful alternative to California, attracting residents, businesses, and investment from across the country. Correspondent Ken Lorman does that.
12: IRS data show Texas gained roughly 1.5 million residents from other states between 2012 and 2023, and that meant billions in additional household income. Census data indicate Texas led the nation in domestic migration in 2024 and 2025. University of Virginia projections suggest Texas could surpass California as America's most populous state by the late 2040s as business and energy investment continue expanding. Ken Lorman reporting.
10: Iceland's voters have rejected a referendum to restart negotiations to join the European Union. RUV, the national broadcaster, says opponents defeated the measure by a margin of about 53% to 47%. Guinea-Bissau is voting today in a referendum to decide on granting new presidential powers. This comes ahead of December's general election, which aims to return the nation to democracy after last year's military coup. More on these stories at townhall.com.
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10: Iran's economy is poised for more instability as the Trump administration tries to convince other countries to end all financial dealings with the Islamic Republic. A decision by the United Arab Emirates to suspend trade relations with Iran last week kickstarted the White House's latest attempt to isolate Tehran into submission. Iran has few other major trade partners to turn to now. China is the most capable of hindering the U.S. strategy. Russia has a military conflict of its own and probably can't offer a fellow target of international sanctions a lot of hard financial support. NASA's newest space telescope has blasted off on a quest to find planets around other stars and explore the hidden universe. SpaceX launched the $4 billion Roman Space Telescope on Sunday morning from Florida's Kennedy Space Center. Roman blazed toward an observation point 1 million miles away, home to the Webb Space Telescope. It'll take 3 months to get there. News and analysis at townhall.com. Virginia removes three more Confederate memorials from a public park and civic campus in Richmond.
15: The statues honor Confederate generals Thomas J. Stonewall Jackson and Governor Williams Extra Billy Smith, as well as Confederate Dr. Hunter Holmes McGuire. The state legislature approved the removals during its 2026 session. The statues are the latest in years-long efforts to purge the former Confederate capital of Confederate monuments. The statues will be preserved by the Shenandoah Valley Battlefields Foundation, which said it would relocate the monuments to battlefield sites within the Shenandoah Valley. John Scott reporting.
10: Today is Sunday, August the 30th, and some notable people are celebrating a birthday today, including Warren Buffett, the investor and philanthropist, turns 96 years old today. French Olympic gold medal skier Jean-Claude Killy is 83. Comedian Louis Black has 78 candles on his cake. More on these stories at townhall.com.
16: Over the next few minutes, we're going to turn our eyes to the market and how to control the uncontrollable. 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
17: It's the consistency. 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You want that to be unaffected by the market so that when we have times like these where we have so much volatility, you're not stressed about, do I have enough? 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
20: 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Mike Kinnett is here. My name is Randy Cook, and we're here each week to talk about this thing called retirement. One of these days you're going to get there, and how is it going to work for you? So that's kind of what we go through here. We have a special guest on the show today as well. Mike, how are you doing?
21: I'm doing well. I don't feel like I'm the special guest, though.
20: You're not. You are not the special
21: right,
20: guest.
21: There you go. That segue was a little awkward there, because we do have a special guest. We do have a special guest today.
20: Jennifer Perry is here, who is a good friend of mine, and the big news is that all we do on this show is talk about retirement, so I've just decided to take them up on it, and I'm going. That's it, boys.
0: Mike, you did too good of a job.
21: Something like that. But we talked briefly about this, and one of the things I always tell people that our job as advisors are is, sometimes our job is to hold your hand to force you to cross the street, but sometimes our job is to hold your hand to keep you from running across the street, right? I mean, so there's two roles that we play constantly, but it's a big emotional decision to take that leap of faith, between the idea that our job is so much of our identity of who we are. I mean, for better or for worse, it's kind of our self-worth, who we are and what we do for a living. And then going from having that steady paycheck to all of a sudden having to have that paycheck replacement.
1: Yep.
21: I mean, that's, even though you're kind of loosely related to the industry, I mean, you've been doing this with us for so long.
1: Right.
21: I mean, it's like you are an advisor, even if you're not, but still, even for myself, as I think about what my future looks like and as I, going towards the retirement thing, I have the same fears and apprehensions that everybody else has.
1: Isn't it interesting? I
21: wanted to talk a little bit about that.
20: Well, so, I've been doing this for 13 years, working on shows and

0: Security. I know about taxes. I know about Irma. I know about some of this stuff. But when you actually have to step out and do it.
1: Right.
0: It's scary.
1: It's scary. Well, and that's what I said. You know, Jen, I mean, I do this for a living, and every year I put my plan together, and every year I show it to my wife, and every year her eyes gloss over. And, but nevertheless, it's still, you know, even though I do this for a living, and every time I run my numbers, you know, I'm Hispanic, and yeah, nobody in my family's ever made it past 75. Mm-hmm. But I mean, I think I have more longevity than that, but my wife is Norwegian.
0: And, she'll live forever.
1: Yeah, exactly. Exactly. Yeah. My mother-in-law lived forever, yeah. Right? So they do live forever. And I have her running out of money somewhere between 100 and 103, and then we have to start selling real estate. So we're in great shape, but it still terrifies me.
2: Yeah.
1: I mean, and I do this for a living.
2: Yeah.
1: And so I can't even imagine.
0: Yep.
1: I mean, again, you're kind of tangentially related to it.
0: Yep.
1: You're not involved in the same way, but still, it's a terrifying experience to have to walk through that and finally make that decision.
0: There's also a danger in thinking that you know.
1: Oh, yeah.
0: You know what I mean? Because I know that I've saved enough. I know that I've done that. And I've got 3, 4, 5 different accounts, you know, that I can pull from. Right. But then it's like, where should that money be? How safe should that be? How much should I play in the market? How much do I really need? And you hear different people say, hey, if you've got this amount of money, you could bury it in the backyard and just be fine.
1: Oh, you mean if you have $1 million, you're fine? Is that exactly how that number works?
0: Fine.
1: I've heard that over and over again.
0: Bury it in the backyard.
1: Dollars. Yeah.
0: You're good.
1: Yeah, yeah.
0: And then you wonder, really?
1: and you can take 4 or 5% out every single year and you'll never run out of money.
0: Yeah, exactly.
1: All those good things. Yeah, yeah. I've seen that.
0: Do you really believe all that stuff? I mean, putting it down on paper and actually seeing it, that helps.
1: Right.
0: But you still wonder. Yeah, this whole fear of running out of money, I think it is true that the financial industry gins that up a lot just
1: right.
0: to get people worried so that they, you need me, the financial advisor. But I also think that it is absolutely a real thing no matter how much money you have.
1: Absolutely. Absolutely. Again, you know, you and I are both case in point, mm-hmm. right? We run out of money at 100, 103 years old, right? And it's not even we run out of assets. We just don't have liquid cash anymore.
0: Right.
1: But I still worry about it. And I'm doing it at 6% returns because I'm not willing to say we're going to make 8 to 10, mm-hmm. even though the market may return that. I want to be very, very conservative in my numbers
0: yeah.
1: to make sure that we're fine. But it was nice to hear a comment that you made just now is that, you know, you have multiple buckets of money.
0: Mm-hmm.
1: That is so important to make sure that, you know, we want to diversify our income streams, just like we want to diversify our tax buckets. So it sounds like you've made those smart choices by taking those proper steps to so that you're in the right place. Now, I will also say that my experience has been, and I've been doing this a long, long time, you know, my experience is that the first 3 to 5 years is the most terrifying,
0: mm-hmm.
1: right?
0: Mm-hmm.
1: But once you get 3 to 5 years into it, once you get used to the honey-do list and the bucket list and the round-to-it list, and you see that the cash flow is actually working the way it is, and the money's flowing the way you thought it was going to be, and you survive your first market downturn, whether it's a bear market, a correction, whatever it happens to be, because you know what? They happen.
0: Mm-hmm.
1: Every 3 years, the market drops 20%. Basically every 7 years, it drops 40%. That's just the way it is. I mean, those are averages, but that's just the way it is. Once you get that first 3 to 5 years under your belt, all of a sudden, when you see that it's actually working, you know, you have a plan in place and you see that it's actually coming to fruition, the stress and it all just kind of goes away. All of a sudden, I can see my clients with their shoulders kind of drop a little mm-hmm. bit because they're no longer tense about it. And I can see the smile on their face that everything's working out the way it is. So what is the next step? I mean, people go into retirement and, you know, what I find more often than not is that they have no idea what they're going to do with their time. But
0: right.
1: once they get there, they have no idea how they got anything done because they're so busy now that they're retired.
2: He's already filling up his time.
1: I know golf, right? I mean, obviously a little bit more golf, right?
0: A little bit more golf, that's for sure. And it's interesting because, like, say, if I were to sit down with someone like you, Mike, and the first thing you'd look at me is, what do you two want to do in retirement? Well, Julie and I don't travel. She is not a traveler, okay? So we can X that off. There's not going to be trips to the Mediterranean and things like that. That ain't happening, okay?
1: Right.
0: And we don't drink and we don't smoke.
1: Well, what do you do? Oh, there's another song, right? What do you do?
0: At what point in your life, Randy, did you give up fun? So we're going to have to find our way through this as well. And, you know, what are the things that you just said there about finding yourself 2, 3, 4, 5 years into retirement? I've heard that many, many times as people kind of tiptoe their way in because they're afraid, you know, I don't want to screw this up. I don't want to spend too much money. I don't want to do this. And then what happens about 2 years in, when you try to find yourself, you look at your balances and go, they're going up. And you go, I better spend some of this money. And henceforth, this is the thing.

0: thing that we talk about all the time is not only people have a saving problem, but people in retirement sometimes have a spending problem.
1: Well, that goes back to my point of having to force them to cross the street, right?
0: Right.
1: You know, sometimes I really have to push you to spend your own money.
0: Mm-hmm.
1: I mean, most of us save this money with the idea that we were going to use it during retirement. Very few people save their money to just leave it to the kids. I mean, right. There's money left over and we're going to give it to kids. Okay, that's fine. But convincing you to actually use the money. And I think that goes back to that fear. You know, mm-hmm. I have this big nest egg and I see that number, and I don't want that number to change.
0: Yeah.
1: I mean, that's an emotional issue, right? And our job as financial planners is to help people like you as you're transitioning to figure out that, yeah, you know what? It is okay for that number to go up and down, and it's okay for that number to go down slowly over time. I mean, obviously we don't want a 50% drop on a Tuesday, but it's okay for it to go slowly. But that goes back to, you know, your original statement was, I have a diversified portfolio. I have multiple buckets of money.
0: Mm-hmm.
1: And if you're curious for yourself exactly where you are along the planning stages, are you prepared? Do you have a plan? Do you know what that life is going to look like as you go into retirement? Pick up the phone, 866-597-1040.
0: Yeah, the theme of the show today is, are you nervous about going into retirement? And if you are, let's just get that right off the table right now. Give the team a call. Here's the number, 866-597-1040. 866-597-1040. 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You'll see a button there that says schedule a call and you'll be on your way. Well, Mike has used the word diversify quite a few times here. We're going to diversify this show a little bit. How about that for us to,
1: nice segue.
0: You like that?
1: Yes,
0: like
1: yes,
0: I
1: yes.
0: Segue?
1: You work that in well.
0: Jennifer Perry is going to be my replacement. We're going to meet Jennifer and talk more about retirement coming up next on the Savvy Investor Radio Show and podcast.
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1: Atypical.
2: A little bit atypical,
0: yeah. A little bit, yeah.
2: I'm Jennifer Perry. Thanks so much for joining us. We're doing a special retirement show. We're talking about a special edition today here, Mike Kinnett, because, again, you've been too good at your job talking Randy into retirement. But we were talking a little bit earlier. You mentioned the identity shift that takes place with people like Randy at retirement. I know, Randy, this has been kind of a long process for you, thinking it through, first of all, making your timeline.
0: Mm-hmm.
2: And you're not going full-fledged into retirement yet, are you?
0: Right. I am able to do something that a lot of people aren't. We talk a lot of times about how people, all of a sudden, they come to their job and they are greeted with a box and somebody says, you know what? Love you, but we've got some cheaper people that we're bringing in, and that happens all the time. There's layoffs, there's things like that. I have been given the opportunity to start stepping back. So full-time this year comes to an end for me. Next year, I'm going to be very part-time, coming to the office maybe once a week, doing a couple of shows, something like that, and then mentoring and helping advisors and things like that make their radio shows better. So
2: yeah,
0: that's something that I'm going to be doing, and I get to step back from that full-time 40, 50, 60-hour a week thing. That's nice.
1: Well, and it makes a much easier transition because it's not all of a sudden, it's not a Tuesday, you know, mm-hmm. all of a sudden I'm done. But I think, you know, in the last segment, we were talking about the fact that you and Julie are trying to figure out what life is going to look like.
0: Yeah.
2: Mm-hmm.
1: And it's always interesting, you know, to me, when we're sitting down with clients, that is one of the first conversations we always have. What does retirement look like?
0: Mm-hmm.
1: And it's amazing how many couples, their vision of what retirement looks like is completely different. You know?
2: And they figure it out right there in front of you at the table.
1: I mean, one of my favorite stories, John and his wife, you know, we're sitting down talking with him, and John says, yeah, you know, I love camping. I love motorcycles. We're going to travel the country. We're going to get that Winnebago. We're going to go all over the country. And I'm like, because that's right up my alley. I love doing that. And his wife just kind of leaned back in her chair and made it abundantly clear, we're not doing any of that stuff. We're moving next to the daughter-in-law I like best, and we're hanging out with grandchildren and gardening. And, you know, and John's like, I mean, he likes woodworking. So, I mean, at least he had that part of his passion that he could still accomplish. But,
0: yeah,
1: but it is always interesting to hear the choices that we have to make. And and the lack of conversation about what exactly retirement is going to look like. And Jen, I think, you know, for in Randy's situation, he's very, very fortunate that he's in a position where he is allowed to transition, because a lot of us don't get that choice.
2: Yeah.
1: Right?
2: A lot of times your employer makes that decision for you, right?
1: Or you're just making the choice yourself.
2: Mm-hmm.
1: But not a lot of employers allow you to transition slowly. I mean, even in my own situation, much like what you're doing, Randy, is that, you know, I've stopped being an active advisor, you know, because I know my horizon's short. And for us, I didn't think from a professional standpoint, from a fiduciary standpoint, I didn't think it was fair to clients to bring them in as clients with them expecting me to guide them and hold their hand through retirement, knowing that, you know, my retirement is a short path as well. I have a you know, short runway there. But I've been, and like you, I've been have the opportunity to mentor and coach. And you know, I work with 20 other financial planning firms across the country,
0: right,
1: helping them learn how to truly be financial planners, how to incorporate estate planning, because you know what? Estate planning is important. How to incorporate tax planning, because tax planning is important. Looking at automobile insurance and homeowners insurance and long-term care and even health care. All those things are part of a retirement plan, and all those things are part of, you know, if there's a dollar sign involved with it, that's what your advisor is supposed to be there for.
2: Mm-hmm.
1: And I think that for in your situation, Randy, you have an incredible opportunity, and it's an incredible gift that your employer gave, but it's an incredible gift that you're able to give back to those mm-hmm. that you've worked with over the years to be able to share this, you know, because, you know, you said you've been in this industry on this side of the table with the financial side for, you know, 13, 14, 15 years,
0: mm-hmm.
1: but you've been in this industry, you've been in the media industry 50. For 50
2: years.
1: And there's a lot of knowledge and experience that comes with that. And it's so, and that's not easily replaced.
2: Yeah.
1: Right. So I think that you are in a wonderful position where you could actually provide that guidance and that support for those kids, you know, like Jen.
2: Thank you.
0: It's a lot of work to do here.
1: But for the kids like Jen, you know, coming up, I think that's an incredible gift.
0: It is, and it's a nice way to kind of ease your way out, you know, kind of dump all the knowledge down and then feel like you've left your place in a good spot. However, the home life thing.
2: Yeah, let's talk about this.
0: So my wife retired this year, okay, in April. All right. So for her, it was like she knew she was going to go, but she decided she was going to go in June. And then I looked at her. I said, you know, your full Social Security age is 66 and 10 months. She goes, when's that? I said, May. I'm done. And so, you know, she's out and she's enjoying the heck out of it. She is in that place right now where it's like, I love the chill now, because she was a hard charger. And I mean, nonstop. She worked from home. It was 7 a.m. till 7 p.m. every night. Well, now I'm going to work and she's staying home, right? Okay. So there's one thing right there. It's not like she's in bed when I get up. She's an early riser, but at the same time, she's looking at me. She goes, can you come home early today? I've got some stuff I want you to do. And I'm like, you know, I'm still working full time here, dear, right?
1: Right.
0: You know? And then there's those work from home days. Her idea of work from home is me doing all her stuff. And then maybe at 3 o'clock in the afternoon, sit down at my computer, right?
1: Right.
0: So it's that part of it, you know, is only going to last a couple more months, but I'm trying to make my way through that.
1: Well, the honey-do list, right?
0: Oh, it's already started.
1: And the round to it and the buckets and all those.
0: Yeah. We're not going to do a lot of travel, but we're doing a lot of stuff around the house. That was the first thing that we did. We did a little kitchen work. We did some painting. And the closets. Oh my God, the closets. That's the whole thing. And I don't know how many closets I have, but I haven't made it through all of them yet. Let me tell you that.
2: So. But could that be an issue for a Randy and Julie couple? He's going to have a long list of projects when he fully retires, Mike. And even though he said they don't travel, they don't do a lot of that kind of thing, from a financial planning standpoint, do you look at them and say, all right, we might need to bump up that spending for the first couple of years because of the way that you've staggered your retirements?
1: Well, the staggering of the retirements, I think, is always a nice opportunity, because, you know, the fact is that when you're married, you know, and both of you are working, you think about that. You both are gone from 8 a.m, you know, 7 a.m. to 5, 6 o'clock at night. So you're not with each other. You're not around each other. And nighttime for most of us, you know, we get home 5, 6, 7 o'clock at night. You're cooking dinner. You're doing things with, you know, for most of us that have kids, you're doing things with the kids and you're getting, doing all that family stuff. And the kids are going to bed 8, 9, 10 o'clock at night. And it's kind of like 10 o'clock at night was when you're kind of settling down for, you know, husband and wife opportunity to interact with each other.
0: And sleep on the couch.
1: And then, you know, Saturdays you're running around doing all the errands that you couldn't do during the week.
0: Yeah.
1: You know, and then now all of a sudden, when both of you are retired, you're in front of each other 24 hours a day.
0: Mm-hmm.
1: You know, and I don't know how your wife is, but you know, my wife is horrified at the idea that I'm going to be home.
0: Julie looked at me and she said, I only want to see you 15 hours a day. And I looked at her, I said, well, eight of that's going to be sleeping. She says, you got it.
1: Exactly. And, you know, and rightfully so, you know, my wife, you know, everybody, all of us, you know, Julie, me, yourself, all of us have always had, you know, and people don't like to think about this, but I have my life, she has her life, and mm-hmm. we have our life. Mm-hmm. And it's just the way it works because I'm working, she's working, I have my hobbies, she has her hobbies. You know, I have a group of friends that are just my friends, she has a group of friends that are just, I mean, we're all friends with each other, but, mm-hmm. you know, I ride motorcycles, so I hang out with a bunch of guys and we ride motorcycles all the time. Well, my wife enjoys it, but she doesn't want to ride like I ride. I mean, I ride, if I could ride every day, I'll ride 4 or 5 mm-hmm. hours a day, and she's happy riding, you know, 3 or 4 hours on a weekend, mm-hmm. you know. So, for her, her horror is that I'll actually be home and get up at, you know, because I'm at 5 o'clock in the morning, ping off the wall, guys.
3: Oh, boy.
1: You know, and she's afraid I'm going to be home at 5 o'clock in the morning and be pinging all day long.
0: Right.
1: When she's used to, I mean, she's that get up in the morning. She has 2 cups of coffee. She does her little Sudoku or whatever the heck little game things that she's doing. She makes breakfast. She cleans up. She goes and makes the bed, but she can spend 8 hours getting ready for her day,
0: mm-hmm.
1: you know, and that's her comfort level. She's very much the, mm-hmm. you know, very low key. So I think that's part of our job as a financial advisor to help you walk through and figure out what that vision of retirement is going to look like. And if you've never had that conversation with your significant other, if you've never had that conversation with your spouse, pick up the phone and give us a call at 866-597-1040. 866-597-1040. Sit down with Ryan, myself, and our team, and we're going to have that conversation with you. And we're going to talk to you about what exactly does retirement look like? What is the honey-do list? What is the bucket list? What is the round to it list? We're going to talk to you about how to create those income streams that you're never going to outlive. We're going to talk to you about fees, how much risk you're taking. We want your risk to actually align with your goals. No sense taking more risk than is necessary because you're not going to spend more just because you make more. We want to make sure that you're paying the least amount of taxes possible, that you have a plan for estate planning, for long-term care, for your legacies. It all starts by picking up the phone, 866-597-1040.
2: 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And as Randy and Julie kind of settle into retirement here, let's talk taxes. Let's talk about your sweet spot here, Mike, because for someone like Randy who is working part-time, Julie's got a healthy retirement income. I know he's said to me, you know, I know so much about finance, I feel like we're going to be fine. But I think a guy like Randy also thinks, what am I missing? Is that tax piece often the conversation that's missing with couples and with people who have done a really good job, you know, saving and investing all these years? What are they typically missing?
1: Well, I think that's a very important question because our industry is kind of geared towards the simple, like, you know, the one size fits all approach, meaning everybody needs a stock, bond, mutual fund, annuity, that type. Everybody needs an investment and everybody needs, well, that's it. That's all I have to do because that's what I do as an advisor.
2: Uh-huh.
1: And to me, that's just so silly, right? I mean, you're hiring me to look out for your best interest. You're hiring me to look out for your money. You're hiring us to help you through retirement, and retirement is not just what bond to buy, what stock to buy, what annuity to buy, whatever it happens to be. That's a piece of it. It's an important piece, but it's not the only piece of the puzzle. And you know, Randy, you've been on the radio side of the financial industry for, like you said, 13, 14 years now. And you've seen the evolution. You know, I came out of law school. I got a master's degree in tax and I thought taxes were the missing piece 30 effing years ago,
0: mm-hmm.
1: you know?
0: Yeah.
1: And so for 30 years, I've been preaching taxes, taxes, taxes, because it was such a missed part. And I don't know, maybe over the last 5 years, you know, maybe since the Trump administration, the first Trump administration, when he started beating up taxes so dramatically and making it such a profound statement about them that people started to notice it, and advisors have gotten on the bandwagon about mm-hmm. talking about Roth conversions. But, you know, I was teaching a class just the other day and it was interesting and I threw out a scenario out there and, you know, the client had $1 million in an IRA and they had $1 million in a Roth and they had $1 million of after-tax dollars. They needed $150,000 of income. They had $75,000 with the Social Security coming in and they're still working now making about 150, which is why they wanted 150. They wanted to replace their income. And that's always one of those crazy things. People think they need less money during retirement. That's just absolutely not true. Between the honeydew to-do list and the bucket list and the round to-it list, you spend more. So I asked this crowd, I mean, I said, so should they do Roth conversions? And everybody said yes. And I said, well, let's walk through this exercise. Why should we do in Roth conversions? And everybody explained, well, you'll pay less taxes. This, all the reasons why all these people talk about Roth conversions. And then we did the math. And they were recommending to do Roth conversions to this guy that right now he'd be paying taxes in the 22% tax bracket. And if he did Roth conversions, we could fill the 22% tax bracket. So we could keep him in the 22% tax bracket, which is good. But when we did a future value calculation on what the value of his IRA was going to be and what the RMDs were going to be with the tax implications of his Social Security and his other income, he was going to be in the 12% tax bracket. And to a T, everybody in the room looking at that simple scenario said you should be doing Roth conversions. And after I ran the math, I said, and here's what would happen. I would sue every single one of you because you gave me horrible advice. You told me to convert into the 22% tax bracket, and I'm only going to be in the 12% tax bracket when I'm in retirement. And if your advisor is not having those type of conversations with you, if they're not explaining the nuances, if you've been working with this advisor for 10 or 15 years and only over the last 5 years has he actually brought up Roth conversions and tax planning and only brought it up probably because you asked about it, pick up the phone and give us a call, 866-597-1040, 866-597-1040. Sit down with Ryan, myself, and our team. 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
3: Over the next few minutes, we're going to turn our eyes to the market and how to control the uncontrollable. 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
4: It's the consistency. 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You want that to be unaffected by the market so that when we have times like these where we have so much volatility, you're not stressed about, do I have enough? Am I still going to be able to retire when I want? 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
7: 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Mike Kinnett is here. My name is Randy Cook, and we're here each week to talk about this thing called retirement. One of these days you're going to get there, and how is it going to work for you? So that's kind of what we go through here. We have a special guest on the show today as well. Mike, how are you doing?
1: I'm doing well. I don't feel like I'm the special guest, though.
7: You're not. You are not the special guest.
1: That segue was a little awkward there because we do have a special guest. We do have a special guest today.
7: Jennifer Perry is here, who is a good friend of mine. And the big news is that all we do on this show is talk about retirement. So I've just decided to take him up on it, and I'm going.
0: That's it, boys.
2: Mike, you did too good of a job.
1: Something like that. Wow. But you know, we talked briefly about this, and you know, one of the things I always tell people that our job as advisors are is, you know, sometimes our job is to hold your hand to force you to cross the street, mm-hmm. but sometimes our job is to hold your hand to keep you from running across the street. Right. I mean, so there's two roles that we play constantly, but it's a big emotional decision to take that leap of faith, you know, between the idea that our job is so much of our identity of who we are. Mm-hmm. I mean, for better or for worse, it's kind of our self-worth, mm-hmm. you know, who we are and what we do for a living. And then going from having that steady paycheck to all of a sudden having to have that paycheck replacement.
0: Yep.
1: You know, I mean, that's, you know, even though, you know, you're kind of loosely related to the industry, I mean, you've been doing this with us for so long.
0: Right.
1: I mean, it's like you are an advisor, even if you're not, but still, you know, even for myself, as I think about what my future looks like and as I, you know, going towards the retirement thing, I have the same fears and apprehensions that everybody else has.
0: Isn't it interesting?
1: I wanted to talk a little bit about that.
0: Well, so, you know, I've been doing this for 13 years, working on shows and doing financial radio on the financial side. 13 years, I've known 65 some advisors and worked at different shows and things like that. So I think I probably have a higher retirement IQ than the regular person that walks through the door, which makes me dangerous because I know some questions to ask that, you know, kind of put you into the corner. But at the same time, I've got exactly the same fears as everybody else. When you say I'm going to walk into the next 20, 25 years of my life without a paycheck coming from an employer, yikes! You know, all of a sudden, the whole dynamic changes. And then, you know, I know a little bit about Social Security. I know about taxes. I know about Irma. I know about some of this stuff. But when you actually have to step out and do it.
1: Right.
0: It's scary.
1: It's scary. And that's what I said. You know, Jen, I mean, I do this for a living, and every year I put my plan together, and every year I show it to my wife, and every year her eyes gloss over. But nevertheless, it's still, you know, even though I do this for a living, and every time I run my numbers, you know, I'm Hispanic, and you know, nobody in my family's ever made it past 75. Mm-hmm. But I mean, I think I have more longevity than that, but my wife is Norwegian.
0: And she'll live forever.
1: Yeah, exactly. Exactly. Yeah. My mother-in-law lived forever, yeah. Right? So they do live forever. And I have her running out of money somewhere between 100 and 103, and then we have to start selling real estate. So we're in great shape, but it still terrifies me.
2: Yeah.
1: I mean,
2: yeah.
1: And I do this for a living.
2: Yeah.
1: And so I can't even imagine.
0: Yep.
1: I mean, again, you're kind of tangentially related to it.
0: Yep.
1: You're not involved in the same way, but still, it's a terrifying experience to have to walk through that and finally make that decision.
0: There's also a danger in thinking that you know.
1: Oh, yeah.
0: You know what I mean? Because I know that I've saved enough. I know that I've done that. And I've got 3, 4, 5 different accounts, you know, that I can pull from, right. But then it's like, where should that money be? How safe should that be? How much should I play in the market? How much do I really need? And you hear different people say, hey, if you've got this amount of money, you could bury it in the backyard and just be fine.
1: Oh, you mean if you have $1 million, you're fine? Is that exactly how that number works?
0: Fine.
1: I've heard that over and over again.
0: Bury it in the backyard.
1: Dollars.
0: You're good.
1: Yeah.
0: And then you wonder, really?
1: and you can take 4 or 5% out every single year and you'll never run out of money.
0: Exactly.
1: All those good things. Yeah. I've seen that.
0: Do you really believe all that stuff? I mean, putting it down on paper and actually seeing it, that helps.
1: Right.
0: But you still wonder. This whole fear of running out of money, I think it is true that the financial industry gins that up a lot just to get people worried so that you need me, the financial advisor. But I also think that it is absolutely a real thing no matter how much money you have.
1: Absolutely. Again, you know, you and I are both case in point, mm-hmm. right? We run out of money at 100, 103 years old. Right. And it's not even we run out of assets. We just don't have liquid cash anymore.
0: Right.
1: But I still worry about it. And I'm doing it at 6% returns because I'm not willing to say we're going to make 8-10, mm-hmm. even though the market may return that. I want to be very, very conservative in my numbers to make sure that we're fine. But it was nice to hear a comment that you made just now is that, you know, you have multiple buckets of money.
0: Mm-hmm.
1: That is so important to make sure that, you know, we want to diversify our income streams, just like we want to diversify our tax buckets. So it sounds like you've made those smart choices by taking those proper steps so that you're in the right place. Now, I will also say that my experience has been, and I've been doing this a long, long time, you know, my experience is that the first 3 to 5 years is the most terrifying,
0: mm-hmm.
1: right?
0: Mm-hmm.
1: But once you get 3 to 5 years into it, once you get used to the honey-do list and the bucket list and the round to it list, and you see that the cash flow is actually working the way it is, and the money's flowing the way you thought it was going to be, and you survive your first market downturn, whether it's a bear market, a correction, whatever it happens to be, because you know what? they happen. Mm-hmm. Every 3 years, the market drops 20%. Basically every 7 years, it drops 40%. That's just the way it is. I mean, those are averages, but that's just the way it is. Once you get that first 3 to 5 years under your belt, all of a sudden, when you see that it's actually working, you know, you have a plan in place and you see that it's actually coming to fruition, the stress and it all just kind of goes away. All of a sudden, I can see my clients with their shoulders kind of drop a little mm-hmm. bit because they're no longer tense about it. And I can see the smile on their face that everything's working out the way it is. So what is the next step? I mean, people go into retirement and, you know, what I find more often than not is that they have no idea what they're going to do with their time. But once they get there, they have no idea how they got anything done because they're so busy now that they're retired.
2: He's already filling up his time.
1: I know golf, right? I mean, obviously a little bit more golf, right?
0: A little bit more golf, that's for sure. And it's interesting because, like, say, if I were to sit down with someone like you, Mike, and the first thing you'd look at is, what do you two want to do in retirement? Well, Julie and I don't travel. She is not a traveler, okay? So we can X that off. There's not going to be trips to the Mediterranean and things like that. That ain't happening, okay? Right. And we don't drink and we don't smoke.
1: Well, what do you do? Oh, this exactly. is right. What do you do?
0: At what point in your life, Randy, did you give up fun? So we're going to have to find our way through this as well. And, you know, what are the things that you just said there about finding yourself 2, 3, 4, 5 years into retirement? I've heard that many, many times as people kind of tiptoe their way in because they're afraid, you know, I don't want to screw this up. I don't want to spend too much money. I don't want to do this. And then what happens about 2 years in when you try to find yourself, you look at your balances and go, they're going up. And you go, I better spend some of this money. And henceforth, this is the thing that we talk about all the time is not only people have a saving problem, but people in retirement sometimes have a spending problem.
1: Well, that goes back to my point of having to force them to cross the street, right?
0: Right.
1: You know, sometimes I really have to push you to spend your own money.
0: Mm-hmm.
1: I mean, most of us save this money with the idea that we were going to use it during retirement. Very few people save their money to just leave it to the kids. I mean, there's money left over and we're going to give it to kids. Okay, that's fine. But convincing you to actually use the money. And I think that goes back to that fear. You know, I have this big nest egg and I see that number, and I don't want that number to change.
0: Yeah.
1: I mean, that's an emotional issue, right? And our job as financial planners is to help people like you as you're transitioning to figure out that, yeah, you know what? It is okay for that number to go up and down, and it's okay for that number to go down slowly over time. I mean, obviously we don't want a 50% drop on a Tuesday, but it's okay for it to go slowly. But that goes back to, you know, your original statement was, I have a diversified portfolio. I have multiple buckets of money. Mm-hmm. And, you know, if you have diversified properly and you do have a multiple buckets of money, the likelihood of you running out, if you're doing it correctly, and obviously, as you said, I think you should do it with me. I mean, I think that people should come to us. But even if you do it yourselfer, you still have to understand that you have to have those diversified buckets of money. You have to have a bucket of money that's safe because the market is going to drop. You have to have a bucket of money that's not subject to interest rates or market volatility, because both of those are going to turn against you like they did in 2022. You know, you have to make sure that you understand the tax implications, because losing 20 to 30% to tax man every single year is a stupid way to go through retirement. Mm-hmm. And, you know, fortunately for you, you had that advantage of, like you said, 65 advisors over the last 15 years or so listening to us all basically preach a common story. I mean, mm-hmm. little nuances and personality changes and differences, but we all pretty much have the same conceptual drawing for people about how we're going to get you through that next phase of life. And if you're curious for yourself exactly where you are along the planning stages, are you prepared? Do you have a plan? Do you know what that life is going to look like as you go into retirement? Pick up the phone, give us a call, 866-597-1040, 866-597-1040. Sit down with Ryan, myself, Lawrence, Catherine, Andrew, the whole team here at ProStats. 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
0: Yeah, the theme of the show today is, are you nervous about going into retirement? 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Well, Mike has used the word diversify quite a few times here. We're going to diversify this show a little bit. How about that for us to...
1: nice segue.
0: You like that? Yes, like yes, segue?
1: You worked that in well.
0: Jennifer Perry is going to be my replacement. 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
1: Atypical.
2: A little bit atypical,
0: yeah.
2: I'm Jennifer Perry. Thanks so much for joining us. And as Randy and Julie kind of settle into retirement here, let's talk taxes. Let's talk about your sweet spot here, Mike, because for someone like Randy, who is working part-time, Julie's got a healthy retirement income. I know he's said to me, you know, I know so much about finance, I feel like we're going to be fine. But I think a guy like Randy also thinks, what am I missing? Is that tax piece often the conversation that's missing with couples and with people who have done a really good job, you know, saving and investing all these years? What are they typically missing?
1: Well, I think that's a very important question, because our industry is kind of geared towards the simple, like, you know, the one size fits all approach, meaning everybody needs a stock, bond, mutual fund, annuity, that type. Everybody needs an investment, and everybody needs, well, that's it. That's all I have to do, because that's what I do as an advisor.
2: Uh-huh.
1: And to me, that's just so silly, right? I mean, you're hiring me to look out for your best interest. You're hiring me to look out for your money. You're hiring us to help you through retirement. And retirement is not just what bond to buy, what stock to buy, what annuity to buy, whatever it happens to be. That's a piece of it. It's an important piece, but it's not the only piece of the puzzle. And, you know, Randy, you've been on the radio side of the financial industry for, like you said, 13, 14 years now, and you've seen the evolution. You know, I came out of law school, I got a master's degree in tax, and I thought taxes were the missing piece 30 effing years ago,
0: mm-hmm.
1: you know?
0: Mm-hmm.
1: And so for 30 years, I've been preaching taxes, because it was such a missed part. And I don't know, maybe over the last 5 years, you know, maybe since the Trump administration, the first Trump administration, when he started beating up taxes so dramatically and making it such a profound statement about them that people started to notice it, and advisors have gotten on the bandwagon about mm-hmm. talking about Roth conversions. But, you know, I was teaching a class just the other day, and it was interesting, and I threw out a scenario out there, and, you know, the client had $1 million in an IRA, and they had $1 million in a Roth, and they had $1 million of after-tax dollars. They needed $150,000 of income. They had $75,000 with the Social Security coming in, and they're still working now, making about $150,000, which is why they wanted $150,000. They wanted to replace their income, and that's always one of those crazy things. People think they need less money during retirement. That's just absolutely not true. Between the honeydew list and the bucket list and the round to it list, you spend more. So I asked this crowd, I mean, I said, so should they do Roth conversions? And everybody said yes. And I said, well, let's walk through this exercise. Why should we do in Roth conversions? And everybody explained, well, you'll pay less taxes. This, all the reasons why all these people talk about Roth conversions. And then we did the math. And they were recommending to do Roth conversions to this guy that right now he'd be paying taxes in the 22% tax bracket. And if he did Roth conversions, we could fill the 22% tax mm-hmm. bracket. So we could keep him in the 22% tax mm-hmm. bracket, which is good. But when we did a future value calculation on what the value of his IRA was going to be and what the RMDs were going to be with the tax implications of his Social Security and his other income, he was going to be in the 12% tax bracket. And to a T, everybody in the room looking at that simple scenario said you should be doing Roth conversions. And after I ran the math, I said, and here's what would happen. I would sue every single one of you because you gave me horrible advice. You told me to convert into the 22% 12% tax bracket, and I'm only going to be in the 12% tax bracket when I'm in retirement. Mm. And if your advisor is not having those type of conversations with you, if they're not explaining the nuances, if you've been working with this advisor for 10 or 15 years, and only over the last 5 years has he actually brought up Roth conversions and tax planning, and only brought it up probably because you asked about it, pick up the phone and give us a call, 866-597-1040, 866-597-1040. Sit down with Ryan, myself, and our team. 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If you're not losing 20-30% of your income every single year to taxes, imagine how much less risk you can take in your overall portfolios. 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
2: 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But Randy, as you hand over the reins to me, what are those things that keep you up at night right now? Anything? Or are you getting used to this idea?
9: I'm getting used to this idea, I guess.
1: He's already made it clear that he sleeps on the couch by 10 o'clock at night. I heard that in the show.
0: Mouth agape. Yeah. But, you know, the one thing I want to mention before I leave here, and that is this, is that I mentioned that over the years that I've worked in financial radio, I've worked with some 65 different advisors. And I have always thought in all those years that I'm never going to sit down and talk to anybody unless they have an emphasis in tax planning. That to me is the missing link. Mm-hmm. And for most of the people that I've dealt with, it's a business card. If you want to talk about taxes and you want to sit down and really do the math on taxes, they're going to give you a business card and say, go see this guy.
1: Right.
0: At ProStatus Financial, that is not the case.
1: And it can't be the case.
0: Yeah.
1: And the reason being, and this is no disrespect to CPAs or enrolled agents or accountant guys, you know, I mean, I'm not trying to disparage on them, but the fact is they're historians.
0: Yeah.
1: They're really good about putting numbers on a page, but I've worked with CPAs over the years. I've worked with EAs over, I mean, I hire them and they work for me and they are scared to death to make a recommendation, you know, and which is just insane because to me, their job is to help us reduce taxes. But if you're working with a CPA or an enrolled agent, I suspect the way the conversation goes is you show up during tax season and say, hey, I'm paying too much in taxes. What can we do? And he says, I'm really busy right now. Come see me after tax season. Well, tax season doesn't end until October, right? And then October, he's so exhausted, he's taking a month off.
2: Yeah.
1: And then he has to do continuing education. And then it's January when you finally get back a hold of him. And you know what January is? It's
0: tax
1: too late.
0: Season.
1: Well, it's too late. It's too late to do anything about the previous year.
0: Right, yeah. Right, yeah.
1: And so I find that most CPAs are loath. I mean, true stories here. So I'm working with a bunch of advisors, and I'm talking to this advisory firm about how they are structured now. And this is back when they first changed the laws for that 20% pass-through discount for business owners. Mm-hmm. And so I wanted people to restructure their businesses to take advantage of that 20% discount. Mm-hmm. And I'm explaining to these a room full of people about what they need to do. And Frank and his son Frank and his other son Nick, who are partners in this business, they get on the phone with me and I walk them through it, and they call me 2 weeks later and say, our CPA says that's a stupid idea. And I say, well, I'm not sure I understand why it's a dumb idea. What did he say? And he said, well, it's a lot of extra work. And I said, oh, okay. That's a different conversation. And so I get on the phone with the CPA and he's explained to me all the obstacles. And I just said to him, well, it's two sets of books. And if it's so hard to do two sets of books, then just what all you're going to do is once a month, you're just going to invoice from one company to the other company. Just send them an invoice for, I don't know, half the expenses. One company pays the other company. That's two journal entries. That's not that much extra work. And these guys are going to save an extra $50,000 to $100,000 a year in taxes. How's that too much work?
0: Wow.
1: You know Abe, right?
0: Yeah.
1: Abe comes to me and he's trying to figure out how to buy a really nice car. And he's trying to figure out how to afford this office complex building he wants to buy. And originally it wasn't going to necessarily be an office. He wanted to buy a second home in South Carolina, and we were talking about it, and I explained to him how to do it. And he gets on, we got on the phone with his CPA, because the CPA is adamant, no, we're not going to do it. And I get on, and there's this thing called a cost segregation study. And so I'm explaining to him, and his CPA is like, well, cost segregation studies, those are risky. And I was like, what do you mean? Well, we're afraid the IRS might audit you. And I was like, well, first of all, you get paid if he does get audited.
2: It's your job.
1: Aren't cost segregations legal? Well, yeah. Well, as long as you do the cost segregation study correctly and you report it correctly, what's the problem? Well, we could get audited. Yeah, but you know, audits come up on random too. I mean, they come up just as, so my point here is that the CPA is a great historian and they're very knowledgeable. I don't want to take anything away from that. And even like the guys at H&R Block and, you know, some of those other Mickey Mouse places that do taxes. I mean, they might have really good tax people. I'm not going to disparage the tax, their ability to do taxes. I disparage their ability to give tax advice. And, you know, and we've talked about Chico and the Man, right? I mean, yep. We're old enough to remember. Jen, do you remember Chico?
2: I do not remember. Yeah, I don't know that far back.
1: I told you, right? These youngsters.
2: The kid.
1: Right?
2: The kid in the room.
1: So the Chico and the Man, so it was the late Freddie Prinze and Jack Albert, right? Yep. It was a Jack Albert or Jack Albertson?
0: Jack Albert, right?
1: So Jack Albert's this crusty old Brooklyn New Yorker who owns an auto repair shop, right? And Chico is this brilliant mechanic, and he's got that Hispanic accent,
0: Puerto
1: right?
0: Rican.
1: So, the
0: yep.
1: Puerto Rican accent, and so every time that Jack would ask Chico to do anything other than work on a car, Chico would say, "Sorry, man, that's not my job, right?
0: Because not my job, man, right?"
1: And so to me, that's exactly what these advisors do nowadays, and that, you know, hand you the business card. Yep. Sorry, that's not my job. Yes, I know I talked to you about investments, and yes, I made an investment recommendation, and I don't want to admit it out loud, but yeah, I have no idea what the tax implications are of the investment recommendation I just made. I don't understand that you're going to lose 20-30% off the top. I don't understand what that it's going to cause an Irma tax. I didn't understand any of that, but I made that recommendation from you because the people I work for and the vice president of my company who works for the president of a company who works for a regional director of a company who works for a board of directors said, here's the 5 mutual funds and here's the 5 stocks and here's the 5 annuities that I can sell. I made that recommendation to you because it was in your best interest, but I have no clue of the tax implications I just gave you. And that's why, Randy, you're so spot on about the fact that how can somebody be giving investment advice and they don't understand the tax implications. If you want to understand the tax implications of what's going on in your retirement world, pick up the phone and give us a call at 866-597-1040, 866-597-1040. Sit down with Ryan, myself, and our team. We will show you how to create those income streams that you're never going to outlive. We're going to talk to you about long-term care, estate plan. We're going to talk to you about fees. We're talking about risk and taxes. And you know what card we're going to hand out, Randy? We're going to hand out our own personal business card because not only do we do tax planning, and make tax recommendations, we actually implement the tax planning and we actually do the tax returns so that you don't have to drive all over town. So you don't have to go to 4 or 5 or 6 different places in order to get the services that you deserve to have during retirement. Pick up the phone, 866-597-1040.
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1: I'll see you in the sand trap. I got to admit, I'll be in the sand trap.
2: But I know he loves to leave you with the last word. 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

0: Breaking news this hour from townhall.com. I'm Michael Harrington. Four states still have to hold late in the season primaries next month. Correspondent Laura Winters reports.
1: The state of Massachusetts will hold its primary on Tuesday. Then after Labor Day on Tuesday, September 8th, New Hampshire voters head to the polls. Wednesday, September 9th, Rhode Island holds its primary contests. And finally, Delaware will hold its primary on Tuesday, September 15th, ahead of the midterms in November. Laura Winters reporting.
0: President Trump says his administration has entered a sweeping agreement with Venezuela that, if realized, could give the U.S. access to vast amounts of the South American country's untapped oil reserves at cost. Mr. Trump, in a social media post, says the agreement was negotiated by Secretary of State Marco Rubio, Defense Secretary Pete Hegseth, and Venezuela's acting President Delcy Rodriguez. Europe may be reconsidering its costly green agenda, vindicating President Trump and congressional Republicans. His correspondent, John Scott.
2: European climate policies are being delayed amid concerns they're driving up energy prices and hurting industry. The Wall Street Journal reports Shell, BP, and Equinor are scaling back renewable targets while investing more in profitable oil and gas. Canada has also scrapped its consumer carbon tax. And that moves supporters to say that validates President Trump's promise to unleash American energy by putting an end to years of burdensome regulations, job-killing mandates, and foreign-dependent policies. John Scott reporting.
0: Extreme drought and heat are severely impacting Europe this summer. Fishermen in northern Serbia report the Danube River has receded, leaving only small ponds. The drought has affected ecosystems and businesses across several countries, including Hungary and Romania. Czech farmers are having to take emergency measures to keep the crops coming in. More on these stories at townhall.com.
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0: Bad weather temporarily hampered aerial rescue operations in Nepal yesterday as the search for thousands of missing people in areas devastated by catastrophic flash floods along the border with China continue. Rescue workers and military personnel have been working around the clock since Wednesday's disaster that killed about 700 people and left more than 3,000 missing. Some survivors have been pulled from the mud while rescuer crews continue to search locations for those still listed as missing. Despite the initial disruption of aerial operations, search and rescue efforts continue at several locations today. Ukrainian officials say a Russian drone attack on a warehouse west of Kiev this weekend killed nearly 40 people, making it the deadliest attack in the war this year. Ukrainian President Vladimir Zelensky says on social media the warehouse in Mylo is housing shells, mines, and other ammunition designed for the army. News and analysis at townhall.com. More Confederate statues are coming down in Virginia.
4: The Commonwealth of Virginia is removing three Confederate memorials from a public park and civic campus in Richmond. The statues honor Confederate Generals Thomas J. Stonewall Jackson and Governor Williams Extra Billy Smith, as well as Confederate Dr. Hunter Holmes McGuire. The state legislature approved the removals during its 2026 session. The statues are the latest in a years-long effort to purge the former Confederate capital of Confederate monuments. The statues will be preserved by the Shenandoah Valley Battlefields Foundation, which said it would relocate the monuments to battlefield sites within the Shenandoah Valley. Keith Peters, Washington.
0: A push by fans to rename Nashville's airport for Dolly Parton appears to be taking flight shortly after the icon's death. Tennessee Governor Bill Lee has gotten on board, says he favors the name change. More on these stories at townhall.com.
5: From the Fox 45 Weather Authority team, I'm meteorologist Justin Chambers. Temperatures dropping into the 60s overnight under partly cloudy skies. Sunday will be a little bit warmer, more cloud cover, more humidity, and temps climbing to the mid to upper 80s. We'll keep that trend going into the first part of the work week as kids head back to school. 90s on the way for Tuesday and Wednesday. From the Fox 45 Weather Authority, I'm meteorologist Justin Chambers from Talk Radio 680 WCBM.
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8: 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We also include contractual guarantees that you'll never suffer a loss because of stock market declines, while locking in your yearly gains with no fees or loads taken from your deposit. On this program, my message is different from what you normally hear on financial planning shows, largely because our concepts are different. Our emphasis is on preservation of your principal participation in market gains and a lifetime of income that you cannot outlive. Our planning prepares you for a retirement you can count on. This is what we do to ensure your hard-earned money is 100% safe from any and all market losses. We stay away from stocks, bonds, mutual funds, and variable annuities. You see, when you suffer a loss in the market, or even a small loss, you have two problems. First, when an investment loses value, that lost value is just one problem. The second problem is the time it actually takes you to make back that loss. That is, if you can even make it back at all. Your money cannot be working for you. If you're losing, that money could be gone forever, destroying your opportunity for compounding for two reasons. First, if you lose the basis that is your original investment, you have lost the main ingredient for compounding that was working for you until it was lost in a market downturn. 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

0: several years or more after that just to break even? 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When we look at losing money in the market, it's more than just the value of the funds lost. 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And no one can place a value on that. The older we get, the more valuable the time is, simply because we just don't have the same amount of time left to live. That's what we address in our no-market risk strategies, and here's how we address it. 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Our clients never lose any of their principal due to market loss. Our clients' money is contractually guaranteed to never participate in market declines, only market gains. Some of our contracts even have lifetime income accounts that guarantee compounded annual growth of up to 7%, and also guarantee that you will never outlive your money. These gains are locked in and will never experience a loss due to market declines, and they always grow tax-deferred because taxes are another enemy of growth, causing losses to your account. Warren Buffett, one of the richest men in America, says there are two rules that every investor should live by. The first rule is to never lose your money. The second rule is to never forget the first rule. Losses of any kind are not allowed in our retirement preservation strategies with our no-market risk plans. You have the opportunity to gain when the market gains, but you do not lose when the market goes down. In fact, I can show you the possibility of gaining even during a losing market. You can never lose due to market losses. And this is guaranteed by multi-billion dollar, highly rated companies. So after a down market, you never have to take even more risk because you never had taken a loss in the first place. Once the market starts going up again, you get a nice portion of the gains. We have clients who have account balances that are 50% higher than they would have been if they had left their money in the market. It doesn't matter if 50% of your account equals $1 million or $50,000. It's still money you cannot afford to lose. It's important to remember that making money is not trying to get back to even. It's gaining while never losing money in the first place. We have penalty-free exits and tax-free rollover strategies to maximize your gains and remove risk of loss. 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

0: 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Someone is available to answer your calls now or any day of the week. It is possible to participate in the upside of the market and be 100% protected from market declines. I have products with contracts that guarantees that you will never see a loss because of a market decline and never experience any more guaranteed losses due to higher broker fees and charges. Also, I can show you how you can achieve annual compounded growth of up to 7% or more in a lifetime income account. If you could convert some of your current retirement savings into something that would never lose value in the marketplace and still realize gains from the market, would this be of interest to you? Is your money currently in the market? Are you happy with the huge amount of risk that you're taking? The reality is that the market goes up and the market goes down. Can you really afford to have all of your life savings at risk? Especially now. Many financial professionals agree for those retired or nearing retirement. No more than 10% of your funds should be at risk in equities exposed to risk of loss and 0% after 70 years old. Your average broker might scoff at this advice, but you don't hear your broker saying much when the market crashes. Too many of you have had the majority of your funds at risk. 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They're more concerned about getting your money into a brokerage account or variable annuities so they can start charging you their high fees year after year. I believe it's my responsibility to keep fees and commission from eating away at your hard-earned money. Sure, I have to make some money, but I make my money from the financial companies that I represent. You will not be charged a fee by me, and you will not be charged a transaction fee by these companies. It's so important to keep your money safe from market losses and not let it get lost to fees and charges. Even a so-called small recurring fee of 1 to 2% in a retirement account can cost you up to one-third of the money you could have earned over time. That's because you're not only losing the fee year after year, but you're also losing the interest that that fee would have made if it had stayed in your retirement account. Fees destroy the miracle of compounding. You cannot afford to ever lose. You cannot afford to ever go backwards. If a fee helps you make money, that's one thing. But when a fee is charged, even when you lose money, how does that make you feel? Most people don't even know about the fees and charges that are on their accounts. I have seen accounts that have 3 to 4% taken out each and every year. No matter which way the market goes, I'm here to tell you that there's a better way. And if you'd like a lifetime income account that isn't wasted away by fees, that comes with upfront bonuses of up to 8% that will never show any losses, no matter how far the market falls, and has a minimum guaranteed growth of up to 7% for up to 20 years. 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
0: 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Now we're talking today about equity-protected accounts. What if you could lock in all the gains you have had over the years? If you were able to roll back the clock and put your money into one of our no-market risk strategies, we could have guaranteed that your market gain participation would have been locked in so that your account would show gains, never losses. I'm not talking about making you rich here. If you are at or nearing retirement, thoughts of striking it rich in the stock market should be the farthest thing from your mind. I am talking about gain and retain. Building up your retirement in a predictable and dependable method that provides you with retirement money you can never outlive. Through our no market risk planning strategies, sometimes it doesn't register with my clients until they see their statement. They can see they're not taking losses when the market is down. I get calls from my clients all the time, and they are still in shock. How their money is safe from market risk and growing, and all their friends still in the market are on the edge of financial ruin and living in stress, not knowing what is going to happen next. Our clients aren't afraid to listen to the financial news on TV or see the headlines on the newsstands when they wake up in the morning. They don't have to run to the TV to see what is happening in the stock market. They understand that our strategy gives them safety and peace of mind, and then when they get their returns and see the gains, in spite of the fact that it was a volatile year, and they see they had gains that were 2 to 3 times better than what they were getting in their CDs. They get very excited when these clients get their statements. They call me and say, "The market is going down, but I haven't lost anything, right?" And I always enjoy telling them that's exactly right. That's when the light bulb goes on, and they can clearly see that their gains are locked in, and they don't have to worry about market declines, and that this is all done in complete safety from market volatility. Our prime directive, and it should be yours, is to always keep your money safe from market loss and always keep your money growing. 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I think you'll agree that this will help improve your average portfolio's return without any market risk. People ask me all the time if this is so good, why isn't everyone doing it? Actually, millions of Americans have well over $1 trillion dedicated to guaranteed no market risk and lifetime income strategies. When someone knows about the details of these strategies and how they work, they have a hard time not getting excited. It's just that most people don't know about them. Your typical broker doesn't want you to know about these products because they cannot make huge fees on them. Brokers even make their fees if you are losing money. And with these accounts, they cannot line their coats with your money, so there's no incentive for them to offer these products. Brokers might tell you they offer strategies that avoid market risk, but when you look closely, you will see high fees and risk to your principal investment. Most brokers will tell you that no market risk strategies are not good for you. What they're really saying is that they don't have high fees that pay the commissions your broker wants. The truth is that no retirement account is appropriate for everybody, but for a significant number of people at or near retirement, these products can keep money meant for retirement safe from market loss while participating in market gains. You make money when the market's up, and you lose nothing when the market is down. 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
0: Hello, and thank you for joining me on Safe Money and Income Radio. Here's a question I'd like to ask you. How much of your money is currently in the market? All of it? 50%? 80%? Did you make a conscious decision to have that particular percentage exposed to market risk? Or did it sort of just happen? Why am I asking? As I've said before, the markets go up and the markets go down. How much of your life savings is exposed to market risk is a very important consideration. That is why I strongly encourage everyone to think of their money in terms of red money and green money. Those terms may sound funny, but I believe they will help us understand a very important concept. Let me explain. Red money is money that we are willing to expose to market risk in hopes of a higher return. We accept the possibility of losses, even significant losses, in hopes of greater gains. Red money is exposed to upside and downside market risk. Green money is about safety and security. With green money, we are not willing to accept the risk of losses. So we are willing to accept a lower return in exchange for green money that does not have downside market risk. So if red money is exposed to upside and downside market risk, and green money has only upside market potential, which one is better? Well, that's probably the wrong question to be asking, because neither one is inherently good or bad. It all depends. The very important questions we should ask ourselves are, what percentage of my money should be in red money? What percentage of my money should be in green money? If you are at or near retirement, you should ask yourself if any of your money should be in red money. Can you afford to lose any of your retirement funds? Would you rather take two steps forward and three steps back? Or just take one step at a time and never take a step back? If you'd like to learn how to step forward and never backward, call for our Safe Money and Income book and Safe Money and Income Information Kit that could change your financial life for the better. Our number is 844-337-SAFE. That's 844-337-7233. There is no cost or obligation. Red money is good for the young and the rich. The young have time on their side and can afford to lose money in the hopes that they will make it back in the future. The rich can afford to at least lose some of their money and still live comfortably. By rich, I mean those people who have adequate green money to guarantee they will always have the income they need and never outlive it, and still have money left over for red money. If you are at or near retirement, you should definitely be in the green, which is money that cannot be lost due to market declines. Many people believe that all retirement money should be green money. Personally, I think that makes a lot of sense. 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Isn't it time for you to go green with your retirement? 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
0: Hello, and thank you for joining me on Safe Money and Income Radio. One of the first things we learn in life is our ABCs. We start with A, go to B, and C is always after B. In the English language, the order of ABC never changes. Unfortunately, many people approaching or in retirement apply the same sequence of letters to their investments. For example, you might say, my retirement accounts were at point A, now they're at point B, so obviously they are going to eventually be at point C. Let's explain this in numbers instead of letters. You might be saying, my retirement account had a value of 100,000. Now it has a value of 200,000. Since it doubled from point A to point B, it will obviously grow to $400,000 at point C. This is all speculation, of course, but what if you were able to guarantee your ABCs? 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That's 844-337-7233. Let's go back to our example. Your retirement account was at point A. Then it grew to point B. So obviously, if you draw a line from point A to point B, your retirement account will continue to grow on the same path to point C. We see this train of thought over and over again as we look at the history of investments. Point A, the beginning of the tech boom in 1995. Point B, the top of the tech boom in 2000. And yet so many people bought or held on to stocks at point B, expecting the stocks would continue to grow to point C. Here is another example. Point A at the start of the housing price bubble around 1995. Point B, the top of the housing bubble in 2006. Yet people were still buying houses like mad just before the housing bubble crashed, expecting that they would continue to rise to point C. What crashes next? Precious metals? National debt? The stock market again? Who knows? All you can know is that just because your retirement account grew from point A to point B doesn't mean it is going to grow to point C. In fact, point C might be lower than point A if you're not careful. Wouldn't you rather have planning based on guarantees instead of assumptions? If you'd like to learn more, call for our free Safe Money and Income book and Safe Money and Income Information Kit. 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That's 844-337-7233. There is no cost or obligation when it comes to drawing conclusions about your retirement accounts. The process of thinking that just because my account started at point A, then grew to point B, so obviously it is going to continue to grow to some fictitious point C, has been proven to be a delusional concept. Just like all delusions, there is a clinical name for it. It is called the appeal to probability. The appeal to probability is defined as the assumption that something will happen because it can happen. Could housing prices continue to rise after 2006? It's possible. The problem is that many investors take what is possible and they start to believe it is probable or worse yet, a certainty, adding fuel to the fire. There are plenty of people that contribute to this appeal to probability. Just watch the financial news on cable. When the market goes up, you can literally feel the energy coming from the talking heads on your TV. They are so excited and happy when the market goes up just 100 points in a day. It makes no sense. What does one day have to do with anything? How is one day of stock market gains going to help you guarantee that you won't run out of money before you die? Everyone is jumping for joy about something that doesn't mean anything all too often. One day of stock market gains, it's like a sugar rush after eating a candy bar. Lots of energy for a while, but in a couple of hours, there's going to be a crash. 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Our planning is based on guarantees, not assumptions. Once again, our number is 844-337-SAFE. That's 844-337-7233. The appeal to probability when applied to games of chance is called a gambler's fallacy. Gamblers believe that because there is the possibility of winning for everyone, that it is probably because they will be the one that wins. After all, if a gambler didn't think his odds were better than everyone else, he would never bet on the stock market during the critical years of your retirement. Could also be called a gambler's fallacy. You know your fellow retirees are losing money, yet you think somehow it will be different for you? I mean, no insult here, but investing your money in variable products during your retirement is gambling. And unless you are extremely wealthy, you have to ask yourself if you can afford to come up a loser. Did you know that if your retirement account declines by 25% this year, it would need to grow by 33% the following year just to break even? If it declined by 33%, it would need to grow by 50% the following year to get your money back. If it declined by 50%, your retirement account would need to grow by 100% the following year, just to tread water. Why live through the stress of losses and wondering if you will live long enough to get your money back? Why live with risk when you can retire off of guarantees? And retirement is not the time to gamble away everything you have worked for your whole life. I'm here to tell you there's a better way. And if you'd like a lifetime income account that isn't wasted away by fees, that will never show any market losses, no matter how far the market falls, and allows you to plan for living as long as possible, call 844-337-SAFE. 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Well, we've got to take a quick break. 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
0: Hello, and thank you for joining me on Safe Money and Income Radio. Do you know what the definition of insanity is? According to Albert Einstein, it's doing the same thing over and over again, expecting different results. From the moment you started investing, probably fresh out of high school or college, it became very apparent to you that the market goes up and the market goes down. You have seen over and over again that every few years, the market crashes, and sometimes it crashes hard for most of your life. You didn't really care. In fact, if you're like me, I wanted the market to crash back in my younger years. Why? Because it was a buying opportunity. Besides, I knew the market would recover, and I was young enough that I wasn't going to use the money anytime soon. Things are different now. The closer I get to retirement, the less cavalier I get towards my retirement money. The more I realize that I have very little or no time to recover from major market corrections. Corruption, uncertainty, and ups and downs of the market have not gone away. 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That's 844-337-7233. 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Your lifetime income account would be guaranteed to more than double. Does this sound different than what you were being told by the financial shows and the brokers? It is because we keep you from doing something insane with your retirement. Remember the definition of insanity: doing the same thing over and over again, expecting different results. The truth is that nothing has changed. Your portfolio was at risk when you were 25 years old, just as much as it is now. So what's the difference? 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You were doing the same thing over and over again, expecting different results. The results will not be different. Your investments will go up and your investments will crash. What is different is that now it can happen when you are at or near retirement. If you are at or near retirement, it is time to stop the insanity and look at an option that is appropriate for retirement goals. 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That's 844-337-SAFE. That's 844-337-7233. Here is something crazy. Have you ever heard of something called a financial illustration? You probably have and just don't know it. When you go and see a financial planner that is in the business of risking your money, they might use their computer software to run examples of what could happen to your money. Sometimes these examples are based on historical data, and sometimes they are flat-out hysterical. I had a client the other day that showed me an illustration from their broker that demonstrated what would happen to their money if it continued to grow over the next 10 years at 12% compounded growth. Where do financial planners get the nerve to even print that on paper? What is even crazier is that I have never seen an illustration from one of those brokers that shows what happens to a client's money if they wake up one day and 50% of it is gone. Why not? Could that happen? You bet it can. And in fact, some of you today might be in that very situation. 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Today we have talked about the insane things you can do with your retirement. One is taking risks like you did when you were younger, and the other is believing hypothetical illustrative results from your broker. Why do they call it a hypothetical illustration? Because it is not real. The one thing all hypothetical illustrations have in common is that none of them are true. Yet for some reason, I guess it's human nature. People want to believe them. You want to believe that the 12% growth that some financial professionals illustrate will happen. Like I said before, here's what you should do. Ask your broker to make a report of every client he has and show you how much money he's made or lost for those clients. If you take all of his clients and he averaged that at least 5% growth after deducting all fees for the last 10 years, then they are a keeper. Chances are that after fees, commission, and market losses, there would not be a report he would want to provide you. The types of products he sells, take fees and commissions directly out of your money. He is also not allowed, in most cases, to even offer the products that I work with. Because they provide too many benefits and guarantees and don't provide ongoing year-after-year commissions. Most importantly, and probably the biggest reason, it is not his fault for failing to provide you with the results you want, is because he is trying to make a retirement plan that is invested in risky investments, do something that he has no control over. You should know that your financial professional has no clue what's going to happen to your money when he puts it at risk. Don't let him pretend he does. The only thing that is certain is that he will make commissions, even if you lose money. Call us now for an honest evaluation of your situation, and let us show you how to take the I don't know out of your retirement. Our number is 844-337-SAFE. That's 844-337-7233. Well, I'm about out of time for this week. If you're serious about your financial future, give me a call and together we'll get your retirement savings on the fast track to above average growth and safety. One of your biggest returns will be peace of mind. 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
13: Breaking news this hour from townhall.com. I'm Michael Harrington. A federal appeals court ruling is triggering a new fight over political advertising rates, with both parties pressuring local TV stations ahead of the 2026 midterms. Here's correspondent Ron Taylor.
14: The Fourth Circuit overturned an FCC rule allowing political parties and super PACs to receive the same discounted rates as individual candidates. Axios reports Democrats are saying stations could face campaign finance violations if they offer outside groups those discounts. Republican attorneys disagree, calling the Democratic warning legally unsupported and threatening complaints against stations that change their policies. Republicans plan to appeal the ruling, which could determine how far campaign dollars go this fall. Ron Taylor reporting.
13: New York City Mayor Zoran Mamdani is taking another shot at Amazon, and critics warn shoppers could pay the price. Correspondent Richard Boyd.
15: Mayor Mamdani supports a Teamsters-backed bill requiring Amazon to directly hire delivery couriers. One study estimates the mandate could add $664 a year to the average New York household's costs, while putting up to 5,000 jobs at risk. Critics say the policy could drive operations out of the city, making delivery slower and more expensive. Richard Boyd reporting.
13: Iran's economy is poised for more instability as the Trump administration tries to convince other countries to end all financial dealings with the Islamic Republic. A decision by the UAE to suspend trade relations with Iran last week kickstarted the latest effort by the administration. Tropical storm Carina has strengthened into a hurricane in the Pacific Ocean. The National Hurricane Center says it could become a major storm this week. Carina is currently far out to sea and not threatening land. It had maximum sustained winds this morning of 80 miles per hour. More on these stories at townhall.com.
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13: Iceland's voters rejecting a referendum to restart negotiations to join the European Union. RUV, the national broadcaster, says opponents defeated the measure by a margin of about 53% to 47%. The result will put the issue to rest for the second time in about a decade after a Eurosceptic government ended EU talks. The referendum was held amid all kinds of various concerns. Opponents cite fishing rights and existing benefits for the EU's single market, while supporters argued for economic stability and closer ties with Europe. Guinea-Bissau is voting in a referendum to decide on granting new presidential powers. This comes ahead of December's general election, which aims to return the nation to democracy after last year's coup. The military government seized power following a disputed election. If passed, the new constitution will grant more powers to the president and reduce parliamentary representation. News and analysis at townhall.com. Something new from Juul.
17: The Food and Drug Administration is giving Juul Labs permission to sell an updated version of its vaping device. It includes an optional age verification system designed to prevent use by anyone underage. Juul plans to market the new device under the brand name Juul 2, along with updated versions of its tobacco and menthol flavored cartridges. In 2019, the company discontinued several flavors, including mango, mint, and cream, that drove most of its sales, but were favored by teenagers. Juul says any new flavors will be targeted to adult nicotine customers. Ed Donahue, Washington.
13: Tom Cruise will play again his role as NASCAR driver Cole Trickle in a follow-up to Days of Thunder. Cruise making the announcement Sunday from Daytona International Speedway, hours before NASCAR's regular season finale, and Hathaway will play a team owner. More on these stories at townhall.com.
18: from the Fox 45 Weather Authority team. I'm meteorologist Justin Chambers. Not a bad start to your Sunday morning with temperatures in the 60s. Heating up for the afternoon. A little bit more cloud cover, more humidity, and highs back to the mid to upper 80s. We'll keep that trend going with the heat continuing to build as we get into the first part of the work week. From the Fox 45 Weather Authority, I'm meteorologist Justin Chambers from Talk Radio 680 WCBM.
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22: Good afternoon from Baltimore. This is Margaret Rome. This is All About Real Estate. And if you'd like to talk to us, 410-922-6680. This is a live radio call-in show. 410-922-6680. I wanted to talk to you about moving. So many calls I'm getting. How do you know when to move? I think I still love my house. It's getting away from me. Or one person said, who is purchasing her kids said she doesn't want to leave the house. And I made a comment to her and said, you don't want to leave your house. She says, I can't wait to get out of this house. I've been in it 50 some years. I can't wait to move. So again, instead of thinking about downsizing, instead of thinking about going much smaller, think of the word that I like to use, right sizing. I think it's a much better word. People are not always looking for less space. Sometimes they're looking for space that just works differently. Someone may be leaving a house with four bedrooms, but they're all upstairs, and discover that what really works is two large bedrooms on one level. Someone else may be happy to give up their garage and be happy to go into a condo or a co-op that has valet parking. Again, sometimes the next home just needs more entertaining space. Maybe they've got a dedicated hobby room, a guest room, a larger kitchen, or simply just a floor plan that fits the way you live today. Again, the goal is not to automatically make everything smaller. It's to make everything work better. So my definition of right sizing means going ahead, look at how you actually live. What will you need? What do you no longer need? And what would make everyday life easier? What you no longer need and what you make everyday life easier and much more enjoyable. That's a much better conversation to have. I want to right size, not downsize. Okay, I see that we've got two callers on the air. Let's take number two, Mark, and good afternoon, Mark. How can we help you?
2: Yes, so good afternoon, and shalom. Question is, sometimes you will have a large family moving to the area. For example, they're looking for a place. If they drive more than one or two vehicles and all that, and I mean, they don't want to be parking on the street. So they're looking for

0: individuals, for example, like a large family? Or do you have any guidelines that?
1: Well, I would say, first of all, if you are looking to move here in Baltimore, the first thing I would look for is homes that already have that two-car driveway or two-car garage, or homes that can be able to have that a possibility. If you find a home that doesn't have that, maybe you bring a contractor in to say, is it feasible to put a two-car driveway on this property or a garage? If you're in a on a small lot, you may not have room to do that. So again, it is, why not just go ahead and find a house that already has parking? Also, be careful when you find homes. Maybe they've got a driveway, but maybe there's no parking allowed in the front of the house. Maybe there's a lane that says no parking. That could be very detrimental if you're looking to be able to park all the time. So these are good things to look for when you're looking for a house. And I think it's very easy to find when you're looking on the internet or you're driving by houses. You can tell whether or not there's room to park two or three cars. Maybe you need more than that. Maybe you've got a company that's coming. Maybe you've got kids that are coming to visit that you really do need some more serious parking. We're going to take the other Mark. Thank you, Mark, for calling.
0: Thank you, Michelle. All right. Bye-bye.
1: Thanks. We're going to take the other Mark. Good afternoon, Mark.
2: Oh, I'm not Mark, but, yeah, I'm glad I followed him. He was talking about the parking for cars. It reminds me of an old story about my uncle. During World War II, when the gas prices got insane, his boss had a car called a Duesenberg. And these things were like 16 cylinders, so they were huge, long cars. And all my uncle had was a tiny garage. So this thing stuck out almost as long as twice as long as the garage, you know, parked in there. So, yeah, where do you find parking for a Duesenberg? But the real reason I called, though, you were talking about reasons to move, and I noticed something that happened that might affect real estate all over the country, and that's the safety standards for living near a nuclear power plant just got lowered by twofold. So if you have five megs exposure in a lifetime, it's now been doubled up to 10 megs exposure. So that might mean somebody living 150 miles from a nuclear power plant might be in danger with these guys screwing around with exposure coming from nuclear power plants.
1: Well,
2: you know what I'm saying about real estate, the value of land near it is going to, twice? It's probably going to be a multiplier effect of devaluation within proximity.
1: Again, do your research if this is something that you are concerned about. That's not an area you want to live in. I think that's the main thing, the main advice I can give you when you're moving to an area. Maybe you should consider that. I don't think once you're in that area, you're going to be able to move that power plant. And it is of concern for some people. And I think you bring up a good point. Maybe somebody else out there who's listening has some ideas on how to handle that. Does that help, Mark?
2: This was only 2 days ago. It's the 27th of August. And I've got this from an NPR from their technology section. It's called Nuclear Regulator Prepares to Abandon a Decades-Old Radiation Safety Rule. And it's called ALARA, A-L-A-R-A, as low as reasonably accommodating. It's not even as low as possible, it's accommodation. So as low as a reasonably accommodating.

0: And so that's what I'm saying. It, and before Fukushima, it was 2 megs per year, or excuse me, 2 rem per year. And after the Fukushima, all of a sudden the Nuclear Regulatory Commission decided, oh, it's okay to be 5. Instead of 2, they decided to go to 5. Now they're going to 10. So this is real bad for real estate. It, you know, you can be delusional about whether or not you want to be living near a nuclear power plant, but if these guys now say it's okay to be 10, that means they can crank up these old plants that are 60, 80 years old. So, yeah, it's real dumb. And you've still got time to put a stop to it, but you got to squat.
1: Okay, Mark, again, appreciate your concerns. This is all about real estate, and yes, you are talking about houses near nuclear power plants, and but let's go on. We're going to go on to another topic, and I appreciate your call. Anybody has any feelings about this, give us a call. You're listening to All About Real Estate with Margaret Rome, and our call-in number is 410-922-6680. One of the things I tell people, I've got a rule. I don't care how busy the market is. I do not think you should buy a house after seeing it one time. I have to give you a story about a couple that walked in. They saw this condo. It was not like anything else they had asked for or looked at. And I asked them, what is it that you like so much about it? And they started saying, we can see ourselves living here. I like the colors. It's move-in condition. And we'd like to make an offer right now. And I said, okay, but you've got to follow my rule. You've got to, I say you can't purchase a house without seeing it twice. Usually, 2 different days, but these people were ready to go. So what I did is I sent them out of the condo and I said, go look at the exterior. Go look at the party room. Go talk to the people at the front desk. Go look at where you would park your car. After you've looked around the building, please come back to see me. And I stayed in the unit. So, sure enough, you know, 10, 15 minutes later, they come back, they knock on the door, I welcome them in, and they said, we still love it, we want to buy it, and I went, great, you have followed my rules, you have now seen it twice, and they were just as sure the second time as the first time. Does not always happen like that. I have buyers who have gone to see homes 4, 5, or more times. Sometimes they didn't even buy. So you never know when you're talking to a seller, just because somebody comes back to see a house, or if somebody only sees it once, you cannot judge whether or not they're going to purchase that house. We are at that time to take our first break. 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
1: 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One of the callers that I had during the week a couple of, maybe a month ago, just wanted a simple answer. And sometimes a real estate transaction sounds really, really simple from the beginning. What happened is that one person wanted to buy a home from someone she knew. In this case, it was a sibling who wanted to purchase a home from another sibling. And there was no big marketing plan. There was no searching. There was no bidding war. And the one sibling said, I just want you to pay off my mortgage. I'm not looking for extra money. I want to buy another house. I'm just looking for that amount. So just give me the amount of my mortgage, what I owe on it. Well, this transaction, when you did a little research on, involved multiple mortgages. It also involved a ground rent. So you've got to make sure how the property's going to be titled. You've got to arrange insurance, transferring utilities, reviewing settlement expenses, and making sure everyone understood the closing cost breakdown. Now, none of those things by itself is unusual, but they all have to be handled correctly, and they all have to come together at the same time. So when somebody says, well, just pay off my mortgage, that's interesting because the mortgage payoff that you have today is not the same as 2 weeks from now, and it has to be exact to get that done. People don't think that this private sale, they don't think it should be difficult. They think it should be very simple, just sign a couple of papers. But that's not the case. You still need to get the correct payoff. If there are any home equity lines, you have to have a title attorney, you have to have insurance, you have to change utilities, you have to find out if there are any liens on the property, you have to find out if there are any ownership issues on the property, and this can't be done in 24 hours. There are settlement figures to figure out. There are deadlines, all moving at once. You have to make sure the title is clear. You have to make sure that when the buyer and the seller know each other, that the clear paperwork protects the transaction and the relationship. So there's more than that goes into purchasing a home from somebody you know, skipping the real estate agent, etc. And when I hear, well, just give me the numbers, we're ready to close, takes a lot more than a simple calculator. And that's real estate. If anybody wants to ask questions about that, give me a call. It is not quite as simple as it seems, but it certainly can be made simpler for you by having the right attorney involved with this. So if you're interested, if you need an attorney, if you need a real estate agent anywhere, not just necessarily in the Maryland area, anywhere around the country, give me a call. Because of my vast networking right now, I've got real estate professionals all over the country. Whether you need a lender or a title person, whether you need a real estate attorney, a probate person, that's what we do. This wonderful group of real estate agents that I participate in weekly, that's what we do. When we have somebody that's going to another state or someone who has a problem in another area, we use each other to find whatever it is that helps the person that they need. And that's one thing. Thank you guys. I know several times that you have called me during the week, that you do have referrals that I've made. I know there's one that I need to follow up. I thought I had a good person for a follow up and found out that person never contacted the person who called me. That is not acceptable. I will reach out again. I will get another contact. I will find out what happened. It could be something as simple as we didn't get the message. Let me get to the bottom of it. Let me figure it out. But again, when I refer somebody, I want to follow up. I want to make sure that you also are happy with the person that I'm referring you to. So again, you need to buy a house, you need to sell a house. Let me help you find them if you don't already have that person. One of the things, an interesting thing that came up with was surveys. Now, most of the time we do get a survey when we purchase a house. What's a survey? A survey shows you where the property lines are. And we usually just get a simple boundary survey, which shows where the fences are, if you've got a garage, sidewalks, those kinds of things, just showing where your property is divided from your neighbor's property. Simple, simple, simple. Well, I have to tell you two stories about how this cannot quite be so simple. I had a home that I was selling. It was a seller, lived next door, long-time neighbors, friends, the whole, you know, long, long time, good friends. And when we got to settlement of selling the one home, the surveyor found that the sidewalk of one was over about 6 inches onto the, not the sidewalk, the driveway was over about 6 inches from one driveway to the other. Now, very simple. What difference does it make? 6 inches, whether you've got 6 inches on the same side of the driveway or to the left or to the right, shouldn't really make a difference. However, the person who was the neighbor who was not selling found out that they could actually stop the sale if he didn't give permission to use that 6 inches. If he didn't draw up the papers to make that legal, the buyers could not move forward to buy the house with clear title. So, what do you do? Something, you know, neighbors, years and years and years of friendship. One neighbor finds out, hey, I can stop this sale. And as I like to refer to it, this person was kindness impaired and decided that he would, I guess you'd call it almost a blackmail. He would give permission, but he demanded a substantial amount of money. That had to be done in order for them to get the clear title. Now, that's not a pretty story, and I'm sorry that it happened. And so somebody said to me, well, I bet the new buyers were really upset with their new next door neighbor. And I said, absolutely not. There was no reason for the new buyer to even know anything about that transaction. Was not part of the deal. We made it seem very smooth for that person. Another one, when we had sold a home on a property, and next door there was a vacant lot owned by the same people. We sold the home. We did get a survey on that home, dividing it, showing where the division was of the lot next to it. And then years later, we went to sell just the land. And when they did another survey on the land, even though the buyers from the house had done a survey, they had just done a regular boundary survey, no reason to do a meets and bounds. The person buying the lot comes back and says their person who did the land, the measuring of the land, found that there was a garage or a shed that was maybe a foot and a half over on the neighbor's property. The garage shed was on the vacant lot, but a foot and a half, 18 inches, was over on the neighbor's property. So now what do we do? The seller did not want to hire an attorney to find out what her legal rights were. The buyers didn't want to put any more money. They'd already done their feasibility study, their well, their septic, their building envelope, city inspections, all of that, and they were not willing to put any more money before they purchased the house. So what do you do in that case? Well, do you get an attorney involved? We had a very, very savvy buyer of that land. And instead of making a problem, which could have been a real problem, he went over, he knocked on the neighbor's door. He said, "Hey, I'm going to be your new neighbor, but let me just show you what we found." And within minutes, the neighbor said, "No problem. What would you like me to sign? We're going to be neighbors for a long time. Of course I'll sign that." So here you had two situations. One should have been very simple. One could have been more complicated. Both of them worked out in different ways. So two surveys, two encroachments, two very different outcomes. It wasn't the measurements that mattered. It was the people involved that mattered. So again, so many things happen in real estate, so many things that you just don't see. I mean, that's why I'm here talking every week, and each time there are new things I'm learning in new situations. And I would love to hear from you if you've had any of these types of situations when you have been buying or selling a home. Real estate agents also, if you have something that you would briefly like to discuss with us, call into the station. You can, if you don't want to go on air, you can leave your message or your question with Sarah right here. That would be great. This is Margaret Rome. This is All About Real Estate, and it is time for us to step out and to take a break. And when we do come back, we do have a caller on the line, but right now we are taking a break. We're not taking a break right now. We are in just a minute. We have, as I said, we've got a caller that we will take after the break. Is that correct? Should we still wait? I have 2 minutes left, I am just told. Okay. I love live radio. Everything just goes so beautifully. Well, let's take Brian then, if we've got a couple of minutes. Good afternoon, Brian. How can we help you?
9: Yeah, hi, Margaret. It's Brian Masterson with Bay Capital Mortgage. I call your show when I'm in my office working, and you've hit on a good subject matter today.
1: Good. Now, I may have to cut you off, but I'll come back to you. Tell me your tell me what you'd like to talk about.
9: Sure, not a problem. Actually, this is a little bit of a personal one with myself, but on these surveys, yeah, as you know, but I think sometimes the consumer doesn't know, when you walk away from a settlement and the settlement agent says, "Well, here's your survey," if you really read the details of that, that is technically called a location drawing. And again, as you probably know, and it says this is not to be used for fences or adding or expanding your property. It's simply kind of a guess. This is about where the property lines are, you know. And when you go into the boundary survey, that's when you have an actual survey team out there, and they're plotting your corners. They pick out the four corners of your property and say, "This is exactly where you start and where your neighbors start." And this is where, at least in my situation, my particular everything, she has a formal survey, but it's actually the location drawing. So these things can get a little sticky.
1: Okay. I want you, if you don't mind, stay on the line. Let us take this quick break and we'll come back. Do you have time to stay on the line?
9: Yeah, Margaret, I'm in the office working today. I'm just sitting here and listening to your show as I always do. Sure thing.
1: Thank you. Okay. 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Call in number 410-922-6680 and we will talk more about surveys when we come back from the break with Brian.
10: From the Fox 45 Weather Authority team, I'm meteorologist Justin Chambers. We'll see a mix of clouds and sun and definitely warmer as we get into your Sunday afternoon. Highs in the mid to upper 80s with more humidity as well. You have the chance of an isolated thunderstorm later into the afternoon and evening time. 90s are coming back into Monday, Tuesday, and Wednesday of next week. We're going to be heating up right as we get into the first week of September. From the Fox 45 Weather Authority, I'm meteorologist Justin Chambers for Talk Radio 680 WCBM.
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1: Welcome back. We are talking with Brian. Brian, who is a lender, correct? Brian, are you still there?
9: Yes, Margaret, I'm here.
1: Okay. Brian, tell us who you're with and how we can reach you.
9: Yes, I'm with Bay Capital Mortgage in Annapolis, Maryland, and my contact number, if anyone would like to go deeper on some of your subject matter, it's 410-336-0806.
1: Perfect. Now, we were talking about surveys, and boy, are you so right. When you look at that location drawing, that is a location drawing, not a real survey, although we call them surveys, right?
9: Yes, ma'am. That's exactly right. You're 100% correct on that.
1: So we're saying, well, do you want a survey? Well, sure, I need to know where the fences are and whether my garage is encroaching or my driveway is encroaching. But then if you turn that over and you read the back of it, it says you may not use this to construct fences or use this. It really is not real. I mean, the lines aren't accurate. So
9: you're correct. You're correct. There are disclaimers right on there because like I said, unfortunately, I'm having a personal situation like this. And to let's just say someone that's not playing well in the sandbox, and she went so far as to move the stakes in the ground. So when you see someone's home, or you see these stakes that stand up with red ribbons tied to them, there are actual metal poles that are stuck in the ground near those stakes so that these surveyors can say, this is where the land starts. And they are identified with a code for that specific surveyor. This person had the audacity, and I hate to be talking so personal, but I want your listeners to know that these things can get sticky, that she actually moved the stakes, the official survey stakes, from a licensed surveyor. So
1: now that's one I haven't heard, Brian. So the homeowner actually removed the stake and or moved it. My goodness, we do hear everything, don't we? So how are you solving that?
9: Well, unfortunately, the threatening letter is going to have to come. I'm going to go with the honey over the vinegar and go and say you may misunderstand what you have from your settlement, but you have a location drawing. I suggest you read it, and then I'll have to put a little qualifier in them going, you know, should you not, and she extended some fencing on her part onto my property. This is wherein lies the rub. So people need to pay attention to these things, and that's why I really love that you brought this up today, because everybody thinks, oh, let me just do it the easy way. Well, if I wasn't an informed person by my trade, I could be 10 years down the road and find this to be a problem when I go to sell my home, you see?
1: Correct. There are sometimes these simple, what seem like such simple concerns, 6 inches for a driveway, a foot and a half for a garage or a fence, they absolutely can stop a sale or cause a great deal of havoc later on. And I love that you're calling in to bring this point up, because unless you are getting a true meets and bounds survey when you purchase a home, which is, I don't know, do you know the cost of a meets and bounds? It's,
9: well, I mean, I think you're going to be upward of $600, but you're paying for, you know, $350 or $425 for just a location drawing. If you want to be absolutely certain, where's my property? Remember, this country was founded on where's my property, you know?
1: Exactly. You know? So, but I mean, many people just say, in fact, the title companies have a place to check whether you want a survey or you don't want a survey. And most of the time, it's concerning, because I see many times that those buyers just check, no, I don't want a survey. It's cost me another few hundred dollars and I'm already paying enough. Don't realize it. The other thing that you may or may not know, Brian, if you have a meets and bounds done and there is a issue with the land later on, like what you're having, I believe if title insurance was purchased, that meets and bounds covers you. I don't know, and I'd like to ask any attorneys that might be listening, that if the regular survey or location drawing, if you get one, does your title insurance cover fighting something like that? Do you happen to know?
9: Well, I was informed that since I do have the formal survey that from one of the title companies that I do some regular business with, that yes, that I would be covered under that. So I think I'm going to, you know, hopefully have to play that card. And, you know, this might be something if we're outside of the purview of your viewers' understanding, these title policies they have in their closing package, keep them close. Know where they are, because you may need them 10, 12 years down the road for something, you know?
1: Absolutely. I don't think we can stress enough that your settlement papers are to be put someplace safe. These are not, yes, maybe they can be looked up, but if you have a problem, if you have a situation, this is where you go back to. You go back to the original contract. You go back to the original settlement statement, you go back to the original surveys and everything that was involved in that transaction, because memory is not going to help you fight something like this. And
9: Yes, ma'am. We make buying a house a happy time, but there are legal ramifications, and you got to make sure that you're doing everything and protect yourself. That's really what we're talking about here, protections.
1: Well, I'm glad that you shared this. I hope you'll let us know how it turns out. Maybe you'll call me afterwards and let me know the outcome. Appreciate your call. This is Margaret Rome. We are going to
9: be stepping out.
1: We're going to be taking a break. You're listening to All About Real Estate. 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
1: Welcome back. Margaret Rome, All About Real Estate. You can reach me at 410-530-2400 during the week. It's time for me to tell you about some real estate, some homes that I am selling. I think that's all, what you all want to hear about. I have a property that's coming on the market that's quite unique. It just looks like a small cottage, but it lives really large. It's got three living levels, three kitchens. It's got multiple outside entrances. It has flexible rooms. It's got a fireplace. It's got a beautiful fenced yard. It's got a patio. It's got gardens. It would be perfect for someone who needed, who had a large family, someone who had a blended family where the adults could live on one level, the teenagers on another, the in-laws on another. It's a quite unique home. This should be on the market in the next couple of weeks, and this one is at 650 Military Avenue, and that's in zip code 21208. That is near the Pikesville Armory. Also want to let you know that I want to say congratulations to Sandy, who is going to be purchasing 11 Slade, unit 308. I'm excited for you. Also, we have unit 410 in 11 Slade, which is a three-bedroom, two-bath with a full-length balcony. It has an open kitchen. kitchen, stainless appliances, luxury vinyl floors throughout, and a beautiful planning desk. We also have unit 301, which is a dynamite corner, very large, three-bedroom, two-bath home. It's got an abundance of windows. It is an excellent opportunity. It has crown moldings. It has hardwood floors, tremendous amount of storage, washer dryer right in the unit, big balcony, beautiful, beautiful home. If you're looking for a larger corner, three bedroom, two full bath with laundry in 11 Slade. We would really like to share more of that property with you. Another very, very special property that I have is, again, a bit unusual. You've heard me talk about my unusual properties. This one is at 17 Mont View Court. That is in a beautiful, beautiful location. It's sitting on 3.5 acres. It is a stone and cedar, contemporary, maybe 7,000 square feet. As I mentioned, 3.5 acres, three finished levels, a huge private professional office with its own private entrance from both in the house and outside, a three-car garage, a huge lower level that will probably top any entertaining lower level anywhere in the state. If you're thinking about a large, wonderful, very contemporary, first, original owners who custom built this stone and cedar estate, give me a call. That property is at 17 Mont View Road, and that is in the 21030 zip code. Can't really tell you all about it. Just too many exciting things, but give me a call after the show. I'll tell you more about it. Another property that I have that is very, very special, 6507 Shelrick Place, which is absolutely move-in condition. You could move in a week if you had the title work done. It has four levels, but the first level has got bedrooms, laundry, and a full bathroom, right, with no steps as you come in. Then you've got a very, very large open kitchen, living room, dining room, lots of windows, sliding glass door that goes out to the deck to a fenced private yard. Upstairs, you've got two primary bedrooms, two beautifully done bedrooms, large wall-to-wall closets, amazing storage, and you still have in the lower level a full-finished lower level that has its own full bath with tub and room for recreation, playroom, party room, etc. This home, again, is at 6507 Shelrick Place, and this is in Baltimore County. This is near Smith Avenue and Greenspring Avenue. Beautiful, beautiful home, ready to move in, completely redone, four new bathrooms, etc. Give me a call if that's of interest. Also, we have one home at 7617 7 Mile Lane in Pikesville. If you're looking for a home that you'd like to rehab, this one may be it. If you'd like to put some TLC into this home, give me a call. And it looks like we are at the end of the hour. Thank you all for listening. Thank you for calling in. This is Margaret Rome. This is All About Real Estate. And you can reach me after the show at 410-530-2400.
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14: Breaking news this hour from townhall.com. I'm Michael Harrington. A federal appeals court ruling is triggering a new fight over political advertising rates, with both parties pressuring local TV stations ahead of the 2026 midterms. Here's correspondent Ron Taylor.
15: The Fourth Circuit overturned an FCC rule allowing political parties and super PACs to receive the same discounted rates as individual candidates. Axios reports Democrats are saying stations could face campaign finance violations if they offer outside groups those discounts. Republican attorneys disagree, calling the Democratic warning legally unsupported and threatening complaints against stations that change their policies. Republicans plan to appeal the ruling, which could determine how far campaign dollars go this fall. Ron Taylor reporting.
14: New York City Mayor Zoran Mamdani is taking another shot at Amazon, and critics warn shoppers could pay the price. Correspondent Richard Boyd.
16: Mayor Mamdani supports a Teamsters-backed bill requiring Amazon to directly hire delivery couriers. One study estimates the mandate could add $664 a year to the average New York household's costs, while putting up to 5,000 jobs at risk. Critics say the policy could drive operations out of the city, making deliveries slower and more expensive. Richard Boyd reporting.
14: Iran's economy is poised for more instability as the Trump administration tries to convince other countries to end all financial dealings with the Islamic Republic. A decision by the UAE to suspend trade relations with Iran last week kickstarted the latest effort by the administration. Tropical storm Carina has strengthened into a hurricane in the Pacific Ocean. The National Hurricane Center says it could become a major storm this week. Carina is currently far out to sea and not threatening land. It had maximum sustained winds this morning of 80 miles per hour. More on these stories at townhall.com.
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14: Iceland's voters rejecting a referendum to restart negotiations to join the European Union. RUV, the national broadcaster, says opponents defeated the measure by a margin of about 53% to 47%. The result will put the issue to rest for the second time in about a decade after a Eurosceptic government ended EU talks. The referendum was held amid all kinds of various concerns. Opponents cite fishing rights and existing benefits for the EU's single market, while supporters argued for economic stability and closer ties with Europe. Guinea-Bissau is voting in a referendum to decide on granting new presidential powers. This comes ahead of December's general election, which aims to return the nation to democracy after last year's coup. The military government seized power following a disputed election. If passed, the new constitution will grant more powers to the president and reduce parliamentary representation. News and analysis at townhall.com. Something new from Juul.
18: The Food and Drug Administration is giving Juul Labs permission to sell an updated version of its vaping device. It includes an optional age verification system designed to prevent use by anyone underage. Juul plans to market the new device under the brand name Juul 2, along with updated versions of its tobacco and menthol-flavored cartridges. In 2019, the company discontinued several flavors, including mango, mint, and cream, that drove most of its sales, but were favored by teenagers. Juul says any new flavors will be targeted to adult nicotine customers. Ed Donahue, Washington.
14: Tom Cruise will play again his role as NASCAR driver Cole Trickle in a follow-up to Days of Thunder. Cruise making the announcement Sunday from Daytona International Speedway, hours before NASCAR's regular season finale, and Hathaway will play a team owner. More on these stories at townhall.com.
10: From the Fox 45 Weather Authority team, I'm meteorologist Justin Chambers. We'll see a mix of clouds and sun and definitely warmer as we get into your Sunday afternoon. Highs in the mid to upper 80s with more humidity as well. You have the chance of an isolated thunderstorm later into the afternoon and evening time. 90s are coming back into Monday, Tuesday, and Wednesday of next week. We're going to be heating up right as we get into the first week of September. From the Fox 45 Weather Authority, I'm meteorologist Justin Chambers for Talk Radio 680 WCBM.
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1: Good afternoon, everyone. Welcome to Wealth Without Risk. My name is Matthew Alwan. Wonderful to be here on another Sunday afternoon to talk to everybody about a safe and secure retirement. As always, lots of things going on out there that are going to have an impact on our retirement. We're going to be talking about a couple of them today. One of them is affordability, which is on the news almost every day. But another one is longevity. And when you combine affordability with longevity, you get quite an interesting problem. How am I going to afford all of my expenses for an extra number of years? Interesting problem. But first, let's talk about a couple of the programs that we have. Rates are doing well. We do have some good rates to offer our clients, better than the banks. So for starters, we have our CD program. These are similar to bank CDs, but they're issued by insurance companies. They nicknamed them insurance CDs. Now, these programs are insured. 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They are guaranteed. They are safe and secure. We have a 5-year that pays up to 6.1%. 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We haven't been over 6 for almost 2 years. And the 5.85 for 3 years, that is a really good number. 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I mean, when you put your money into a program that's insured and guaranteed, like a bank CD, they generally don't pay much. 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But these programs, they're both insured and guaranteed, and they pay substantially more. 6.1% for the 5-year and 5.85% for the 3-year. 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Press number 2 when you hear the recording. 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And I, as always, will call you on Monday. 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Press number 2 when you hear the recording. Leave us your name and number. Promise to call you on Monday. We'll talk about the personal pension plan in just a moment, but after we address the affordability and longevity issues. So let's start with the affordability. Now you can point to a lot of things when it comes to affordability, but one of the biggest expenses that we all have is housing. And if you live in Maryland, housing ain't cheap. Okay. We all know that. And it's not cheap for different reasons. Sometimes you think, well, it's just an expense.

You open up the account, you want to get a paid account. If you use the free one, your research is going to be blah. It's going to be, I don't want to say garbage, but the research is just not good. If you get a paid account, and it's not expensive. I think I'm paying $20 a month, but I use it. See, that's the thing. It's like I will get my $20 worth out of it. So the research that it does for me is fast and verifiable. And that's really important because I can't just take their word for it that that's what they're telling me is correct. You got to check. You got to verify. So anyway, this is a combination of a couple of studies. One is the Wharton. This is the Wharton School of Business out of the University of Pennsylvania. Wharton Residential Land Use Regulatory Index. I didn't even know that existed. Then there's the Cato Institute Zoning Land Use Planning and Housing Affordability. And these are the most expensive states in the nation. And all but one are blue. Number one is California. No surprise there. Number two is Hawaii. Number three is Massachusetts. Number four is New Jersey. Number five is Connecticut. Number six is Rhode Island. So other than Hawaii and California, there's the Northeast for you. Then Vermont, a blue state. Maine, a purple state. New Hampshire, actually a red state. But then here comes Maryland. Maryland comes in. Oh, look at Maryland. One of the most expensive states in the nation. And it has to do a lot with the rules and regulations that are associated with building in Maryland. There are other things that make Maryland expensive, and those are the closing costs to go to settlement. We are one of the most expensive states in the nation. And a lot of that stuff is simply a way of the state taking money out of your pocket at the settlement table to fund their general expenses. So it doesn't have to be that way. If they were more efficient with their money, it wouldn't have to be so expensive. And when you talk about affordability, housing being a big important part of that, if you can make it more affordable, then you can reduce that particular cost. Then that mortgage payment, that rent can come down. Now, there are other factors that come into play here that are a very big deal. They have nothing to do with closing costs. They have everything to do with regulations. Regulations are a big part of this. Here, let me find the next study I got. Okay. The National Association of Home Builders most recent special study, June of 26, found that government regulation accounts for about 26% of the final price of a new single family home. And that's a lot. My goodness. Regulations. Now, some of these regulations have to do with land use. Some of these regulations have to do with the building of the home. Now, regardless of where you go, if you're going to live in Maryland, you're going to pay for these one way or another, unless you already have a house and you're going to stay it until they carry you out feet first. Otherwise, if you're going to downsize, these are going to come into play. They're already baked into the price of the house. If you're going to build, you're going to pay. Oh, you are going to pay. And if you're going to build anywhere near the water, you're going to pay more. So these are all very big factors addressing affordability. Now, combine that with longevity, and you're going to live here for a long time in a high-tax state whose governor has recently jacked up not only our taxes, but all of the fees that we pay across the board for all kinds of things. And it doesn't matter what it is. You go and look at the fees that have been increased, whether it is the taxes, the sales tax, the liquor tax, the tolls. What's the other one I'm trying to think of? If you smoke cigarettes or cigars, you're going to pay a very big tax. Then, gosh, there's another one I'm trying to think of. It jumped out of my head. Okay, it will come back, I promise. And, oh, your car, that's it. The cost of buying a car in Maryland has gone up dramatically. And registering a car in Maryland has gone up dramatically. It's ridiculous. They are picking our pockets to fund bad spending policies. That's Democrats for you. Okay. Let's go back to the article. For Maryland specifically,

0: The Maryland Comptroller's Office, October of 25 report on housing and the economy cites Maryland as the sixth most regulated state for housing development nationally, consistent with the Wharton-Cato style rankings, and points to the same drivers, zoning, density limits, parking mandates, forest conservation requirements, extended public implement, blah, blah, blah, adding upwards of 25% to the cost. So yeah, driving up the cost. We're one of the most expensive in the nation, and it really does hurt. It means that if you want to retire in Maryland, you're going to pay more. Now, there are other things with regards to affordability that are an issue, whether it's grocery shopping or the other everyday expenses. Now, putting gas in your car, going to the dry cleaners, going to the grocery store. But all of these things factor in, and it's just that housing is one of the biggest. Our property taxes are steep, okay? Maryland, I got to Google that one too, not Google. I'll use my Anthropic Claude account. That's the name of the service, is Claude, and the company is Anthropic. I went with them instead of OpenAI. Anyway. So maybe during the break, what I'll do is I'll ask Claude where Maryland ranks in property taxes. Yes, I think I'll do that. And I'll get to you in the next segment. Okay. We're going to hit the wall here in just a moment. So let's do this. All right. So we know affordability is a problem. The personal pension plan is a great way to help boost your retirement income. It takes something, you know, a piece of your retirement savings. You put it into the personal pension plan. I have many of them to choose from, and we search around and find the best ones possible. 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I'm going to take your dollar amount, your age, and 6 years and find whoever's going to pay you the most. One of the programs that I have is, it always ranks up high in the top five generally. It has a 28% bonus and grows at 13% simple interest each year for a maximum of 10 years. You can start drawing the income anytime after the first year. But a 28% bonus plus 13% interest generates a great retirement income. Grab the phone. 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Press number two when you hear the recording. Leave us your name and number. Call you Monday. Okay. We'll be right back. 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
0: All righty, folks, welcome back. Matthew Aldwan here. We're talking about a safe and secure retirement. And as stated before, I was going to look up where Maryland ranks for property taxes. So I did. I went to my Anthropic account and I asked Claude, where does Maryland rank nationally for property taxes? And it came back, said, based on the same construction coverage, blah, blah, blah, property tax rankings, Maryland ranks 21st highest out of 50 states. So it's right there. It's encroaching on the middle. And it says, for context against neighbors and comparably ranked states, Maryland state is notably lower than Jersey and Connecticut. Okay, that is true. Both of which came up earlier because they have high settlement and closing costs alongside Maryland. Then it says, worth noting, the same caveat as before, the rate isn't the same as dollar burden. Maryland has relatively high median home values, especially in the DC suburbs, so even a middle-of-the-pack rate can translate into above average dollar tax bill for Maryland homeowners, consistent with the earlier finding that Maryland ranks sixth most regulated state for housing development and carries some of the highest settlement closing costs in the country. So yeah, once again, this is an expensive place to live and you are going to have to bear the brunt of it if you're going to retire in Maryland. Now I know there's at least one person right now saying, well, Matthew, if you don't like it, why don't you just leave? And you know what? It's not that those thoughts haven't run through my head. But, you know, I give you one, well, actually two, very good reasons that I'm not leaving. And my grandchildren are here. I have a grandson and a granddaughter. And I'm not leaving them. And I just, there's no way around it. I wish, I mean, maybe I could get all of us to leave. It's not practical. But other than that, I just don't want to be far from my grandchildren. I don't. And other people I know who are hours away from their grandchildren, they hate that. They love seeing their grandchildren. And I love being a grandfather. And I enjoy my grandchildren. And we love each other. And so, yeah, I'm not leaving. I'm staying here. And I will complain about it and I'll pay it because I choose to, like it or lump it, right? I'm lumping it, definitely. But that's my choice because I want to be close to my grandchildren. If I didn't have any grandchildren, I would consider leaving, but I'm not retired yet. So I would definitely put a much bigger, I would attach a great deal more importance to leaving Maryland for the purposes of retirement. And wouldn't have to go that far. I mean, people could say, well, Matthew, you just go to Delaware. Right now, I'm 10 minutes away from my grandchildren. That's all, just 10 minutes. and I don't want to be an hour, hour and a half away. And I certainly don't want to be 4 or 5 hours away. So, yeah, I get it. Some people get it. Some people don't. Anyway, all right, so let's talk more about retirement. So let's go back. Okay, let's recap some of our programs, and then we'll get back into the affordability longevity thing. So the CD program, we have a 5-year program, insured, guaranteed, safe, secure, compounded annually, and it pays 6.1%. We have a 3-year program, also guaranteed, insured, compounded annually, safe and secure, and that one pays 5.85%. So here we've got two really good choices, 6.1 for 5 years, 5.85 for 3 years. These beat the banks big time. The banks are nowhere near these numbers, you know, 2% below. And you're going to lock in these rates for up, you know, 3 to 5 years. Also good, because even though rates are a little bit higher right now, we know for a fact that the Treasury, the White House, the Federal Reserve, they want those rates to come down. We know that for a fact. They want them to come down. And a lot of it has to do, I mean, Mr. Trump wants them to come down because of it'll spur the economy. The Treasury and the Federal Reserve want them to come down because the burden on our debt, you know, paying that much higher interest rate on our debt is painful. It's horribly painful. So it's a bad use of taxpayer funds is to fork out over $1 trillion in interest payments because you don't get anything for it. If you paid for $1 trillion in for medical bills, you got something for it. Or for the military, you got something for it. When you fork out that money in interest, you didn't get anything for it. You know, you borrowed the money, you got to pay it back, you got to pay the interest. It just cost you a ton of money. So anyway, anybody who's interested, all our CD investors out there that are listening, 6.1% for 5 years or 5.8%, 5.85% for 3 years. And by the way, these programs are tax deferred. So that means the interest you earn is not taxed until you close the account. It can be pushed off for years and years. So grab the phone and give us a call. Toll free number is 888-979-5995. Again, the toll free number is 888-979-5995. Press number 2 when you hear the recording. 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Okay, safe haven program. Volatility is not our friend. The markets jump around a lot. That's the world we live in right now. If you want to earn good money and not have to worry about the safety of your retirement dollars, the volatility of the market, or what you pay in fees, then our safe haven program is a logical parking place. You can earn up to 12% in the safe haven program. So, if that is of interest, safety, security, no fees, no worry, no headache, up to 12%, never lose any money when the stock market goes down, up to 12% when the stock market goes up, then consider putting some of your long-term retirement savings in there. Would you do that? I say grab the phone and give us a call and learn more about how the program works. Again, the toll-free number is 888-979-5995. 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Press number 2 when you hear the recording. Leave us your name and number. Promise to call you on Monday. Okay, I'll talk about the pension program in just a moment. Longevity. We talked a little bit about affordability. Longevity. So I'm watching the news earlier this week, and I'm seeing that there are a couple of companies that have come out with drugs that are going to help extend our lives, fix cancer problems, and Wegovy and whatever the weight loss, other weight loss medication are coming out with pills to help fight obesity, which is definitely an issue when it comes to weight loss, I mean, longevity. You know, I mean, if you can lose a few pounds, then my goodness, it can help with heart disease, hypertension, stroke possibility, diabetes. I mean, the list goes on and on, and that is a big one. And Mr. Trump's gotten that cost of that one down to $50 a month. That was the deal he struck with Eli Lilly back in the beginning of July. So remember, a year ago it was $1,000 a month, and now it's down to $50. So that's a big deal. That's a really big deal. So when you get some of these drugs coming on the market that are going to help us battle, you know, obesity and cancer, then that translates into longer lifespans. And if we're going to live longer in an expensive environment, we have to be able to afford it. So the personal pension plan becomes an important tool. It's an opportunity to generate retirement income so that you don't have to worry about running out of money in retirement. And by the way, running out of money in retirement is still the single greatest fear. It's not dying. It's not getting sick. It's not needing care. It's running out of money. And I don't blame people for being that being their greatest fear, because if you run out of money, then not only are you embarrassed because you ran out of money, but you also feel like you're a burden to your family and nobody wants that. Americans are very independent people. I know I am, and I don't want to be a burden to anybody. So the personal pension plan becomes a very viable tool. This particular program has a 28% bonus, and then it grows at 13% a year. That's 13% simple interest. It grows for a maximum of 10 years. You take whatever the value is whenever you decide to start drawing the income, and that equals your paycheck. So deposit X number of dollars. Wait the number of years you choose. It might be 1, it might be 4, it might be 8. It keeps growing for 10, so you don't want to go past 10 years. But then you take your age, the dollar amount, the value of your account, and you look at where you are, and then you can say, you know what, I need that money now. Let's turn it on. And you can figure this out ahead of time. And people are going to say, Matthew, if I give you this much money, how much will it pay me in 3 years? And I do the math. What about 4 years? Just do the math, and you can tell. So what about 5 years, 6 months, and 21 days? I can do the math and tell you exactly what that payment's going to be, and you'll know what your income is going to be years and down the road. Predictability is very much your friend here. 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Press number 2 when you hear the recording. Leave us your name and number, and I promise to call you on Monday. Okay. Let's go back for just a second. There was another article here. Oh, this is a big one. Okay. This is different. This has to do with population growth. So one of the biggest problems that you run into when you mismanage your finances is that people move out of your state. If your cost of living goes up, people leave. You know, the people like, you know, in California, you know, there's California and New York are regularly on the news for people leaving due to the high cost of living, the high taxes. They don't like Mondami. They don't like Governor Gavin Newsom. They don't like Kathy Hochul. They don't like they don't like their politicians ruining their states and making their cost of living more expensive, raising their taxes and, you know, everything they can do to make your life more miserable. And so they leave. Well, Maryland has a similar problem. So I'm going to, it's called domestic out migration. It means people are leaving. Key findings. Since 2011, Maryland has consistently lost more residents to other states than it has gained, with the most severe losses occurring post-pandemic. International migration to Maryland help offset domestic declines and drives positive population growth. So international migration, which those are the illegal immigrants that came in. They did not add to our economy. they took from our economy. This is not a good thing. So people are leaving Maryland because of the high cost of living, the high taxes, and that's just, and the mismanagement. And if you take a look at the chart, I mean, my goodness, you look at this chart, the red. Oh my gosh, it's ugly. Maryland has experienced negative domestic out-migration consistently over the past two decades. Oh, it's just, let me go back to that. Between 2010 and 2023, Maryland lost almost 2.3 million residents to other states. I mean, that's insane. Now, the real problem here is that you're losing taxpayers. So when you lose the taxpayers, then you got to do something to raise the revenue. So you charge the people that live here more and you punish them. It's ridiculous. Okay, break time is almost here. 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Press number 2 when you hear the recording. Leave us your name and number. Call you Monday. 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
0: Alrighty, folks, welcome back. Matthew Aldwan here. We're talking about a safe and secure retirement. We've talked about a couple of different things, some of our programs. We talked about affordability. We talked about longevity. The affordability issue has many faces to it, by the way. And it's not just gas prices. There's a lot of other factors going on here. One of the biggest problems was stimulus that took place during the Biden administration, and it increased our money supply. So it's kind of a funny thing. If we all have more money to spend, what happens to prices? Do they stay the same? Do they go down or do they go up? Well, if everybody has more money to spend, I can safely raise my prices and people can afford it because they have more money to spend. Now, sometimes they have more money to spend because we were all more productive. However, after the pandemic, this was during the Biden administration, they had the Green New Deal, which they broke into two different pieces of legislation, the American Rescue Plan and the Inflation Reduction Act, and they printed a lot of money, trillions of dollars. And so, but there was no corresponding increase in productivity. And that drove prices up. And those prices are not going to come back down. And now people are looking at to Mr. Trump to fix it. And he's doing things, but it's not enough. You know, interest rates could be a little lower. Inflation is still at 3%. You know, he has reduced regulations to spur the economy. He has reduced the taxes on tips and Social Security. Well, no tax on tips, no tax on Social Security up to like 120,000, something like that. So he has done things to make things more affordable. But the real culprit here is you have to go back in time. And we go find it in the article. So, okay. The strongest case critics make centers on the American Rescue Plan, the $1.9 trillion stimulus package passed in March of 21. Economists, including Larry Summers, who served in the Clinton and Obama administrations, he was the Secretary of Treasury back then, argued at the time and afterward that the package was larger than needed, larger than warranted, and helped fuel the inflation surge that followed, pushing up costs broadly, especially construction materials, labor, and ultimately home prices. Because mortgage rates were still near historic lows in 21, that stimulus-driven demand met a housing supply that was already constrained. So you have a lot of demand and you don't have enough supply. What happens? If you have more demand and not enough supply, what happens to price? Prices go up. So that's what happened. And then rates went up, and boy, did these houses become expensive. Also, this is a big one. This is from House committees and HUD officials under the current administration have also pointed to immigration levels during the Biden administration as adding to the housing demand in certain areas without a matching increase in supply. This is a big deal. So during the Biden years, you had what, something like 20 million people come flooding into the country. Where do you put them? Where do they live? Do all 20 million of them live with relatives that are already here? They have to live somewhere. I mean, you saw things on the news. New York put them up in hotels. They were filling up vacant apartments. But the bottom line is if you take 20 million people and you put four people per housing unit, that's 5 million housing units. Now, it's probably less than that. If you put five people per unit, then it's 4 million housing units. If you really cram them in here and do seven people per housing unit, then it's 3 million housing units. But that's 3 million additional housing units that are needed on top of the already existing demand, which was high and the supply was insufficient. So you made the problem worse by bad immigration policy. So this is a hard problem to fix, and it takes years, but voters don't want to wait years. Okay, I got to stop there because I got one more minute to break. Folks, we have some programs that will help you manage your money and make more money and do it safely to combat these problems of longevity and affordability. First, we have the CD program. 5 years paying 6.1%, 3 years paying 5.85%. The Safe Haven program, you can earn up to 12% when the S&P 500 has a good year, guaranteed not to lose any money, has no impact on, volatility has no impact on your account, and there are no fees. And then finally, the personal pension plan has a 28% bonus, and you can earn up to 13% interest, that's simple interest, every year for 10 years. Folks, grab the phone and give us a call. 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Leave us your name and number. Call you on Monday. All right, we'll be right back. 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
0: Alrighty, folks, welcome back. Matthew Aldwan here, and we are wrapping things up on today's show. So, no more talk about affordability and the housing and the inflation and the longevity problem. Let's just focus on the programs that we have to help everybody have a better retirement. First is the personal pension plan. Generating retirement income is a big deal. You think about it, people love to have a bigger pot of gold, and they think more assets equals a better retirement, but that's not the case. What really equals a good retirement is more income. And suppose you and your wife both worked for the state of Maryland, you're drawing Social Security and two pensions, and you don't have any debt, and you have some savings, not a lot of savings, but some. But you have four sources of income. And so that will help you have a good retirement. Not everybody has that. Now, what does make for a better retirement is you taking some of your retirement savings and turning it into that pension type of income. We have the personal pension plan. This particular program has a 28% bonus. So $100,000 becomes $128,000 right away. And then it can earn 13% simple interest every year for 10 years. Now what this does is it grows that number, the value of your pension, it grows it rapidly and substantially. And then they take the value of your pension and look at your age and says, that's the size of your paycheck. And we can predict this in advance. We can do this for anybody at any time. How old are you right now? How much do you want to put in? When do you want the money? And I can tell you exactly what your paycheck is going to be. So it's very predictable, and predictability and reliable income is definitely your friend. And that income is guaranteed for the rest of your life. Therefore, it gives you peace of mind. It's a big deal. It matters. It helps. If you want to have that peace of mind, if you want to know what the personal pension plan can do for you, if you're interested in a 28% bonus plus 13% interest, give us a call. Toll-free number is 888-979-5995. Again, the toll-free number is 888-979-5995. Press number 2 when you hear the recording. Leave us your name and number. Promise to call you on Monday. Then we have the CD program. This is just like the bank CDs, except they're not with banks. They're with insurance companies. And the CD program, these are insurance CDs, that's what we nickname them. These programs pay much better than the banks. So you have a 5-year, we remember our 3- and 5-year CDs. I mean, the banks have some weird things now, like 7-month and 11-month and 13-month. I mean, what happened to a 1-year CD? Where did that go? But nevertheless, the CD program, the 5-year is 6.1%. That's a really good number. When was the last time you got 6 out of a bank? And the 3-year program pays 5.85%. So whether it's the 6-year, I mean, the 6% or the 5% or the 5-year or the 3-year, doesn't matter. What matters is you've got some good choices there that are going to benefit you. So if you're interested, we have 3 years paying 5.85, 5 years paying 6.1. Grab the phone, learn more, see how this is going to benefit you. How can I benefit myself by calling Matthew? Toll-free number is 888-979-5995. Again, that toll-free number is 888-979-5995. Press number 2 when you hear the recording. 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Press number 2 when you hear the recording. Leave us your name and number. Promise to call you on Monday. Okay, done for today. Back next week. Everybody have a good week. 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

0: 45 Weather Authority team. I'm meteorologist Justin Chambers. Not a bad start to your Sunday morning with temperatures in the 60s. Heating up for the afternoon. A little bit more cloud cover, more humidity, and highs back to the mid to upper 80s. We'll keep that trend going with the heat continuing to build as we get into the first part of the work week. From the Fox 45 Weather Authority, I'm meteorologist Justin Chambers for Talk Radio 680 WCBM.
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3: 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And Prashant, today on the program, we got a lot to talk about, but right out of the gate, I want to play a bit of audio for you because there's a hot take. It's going viral online. It's from Philip Markovici. He's one of the very well-respected advisors in the world, but specifically caters to ultra-wealthy, right? Billionaires with a B, generational wealth, bank accounts in countries all over the world. And his take in this clip is controversial, and that's the reason why it's gone viral. I want you to hear this.
4: Don't trust anybody. Don't trust anybody, not your lawyer, not your spouse. No one should be trusted, not because they can't be trusted, but if you take the approach and ask yourself, what are the things that can go wrong? And you are really operating from that basis. It's a much safer way for everything to be planned.
3: So that, I can see why that went viral. Don't trust anybody. A pretty striking thing. Is he telling people to be paranoid, Prashant?
5: I wouldn't say paranoid, Mike. I think he's just describing a planning discipline, not really a feeling, right? So I think the broader point here is that while ultra wealthy families, take this attitude to help them manage risk, which is why they have teams of lawyers, financial advisors, tax accountants, CPAs. I almost think of it as if the ultra wealthy have like a pit crew, right? Like, did you catch any of that Freedom 250, the Grand Prix that was around Washington DC this past weekend? Like, it was such an interesting thing. Did you catch any of that?
3: I did catch a bunch of it there, the IndyCar race. And for one, the thing I was the most impressed of was just how they weaved it through. I mean, every backdrop looked like a postcard. But I was also impressed with the fact that there weren't potholes out there, that the roads were good enough for the cars.
5: Yeah. I hear you. I was watching that and thinking, man, when they go in to have these pit stops,
3: yeah,
5: there's like five different mechanics. There's three different engineers. There's two guys that are working on the tires. And then they have a crew chief that will oversee the whole thing. And that's kind of what I think this clip is all about. It's not that you can't trust having just one mechanic. It's that having two, three, four, five mechanics, three engineers, and a crew chief allows you the opportunity to look for holes in the overall operation. And so you're not putting way too much on one person's plate, which allows you to operate from the standpoint of, hey, are all of our bases covered? So I don't think it's paranoia, Mike. I think it's just that you should have a team, and you shouldn't just blindly trust the advice of one person. You should have multiple people cross-checking that advice to make sure that you are in as good of a shape as you possibly could be. And I think that is really important in the financial planning process. You want to have a really good team in place, and you want to make sure that they work really well together to mitigate the amount of risk that you may be incurring at any given point in time.
3: You know, Prashant, I'm sure a lot of folks are listening going, hey, this doesn't apply to me. I don't have billions of dollars. I don't have trustees in multiple countries. Does this advice actually apply to them? And if so, how?
5: Yeah, so this is where I'd kind of push back a little bit on applying his advice literally, okay? I think the right, instinct yeah. behind it is really smart, but the execution for someone without a team of professionals can backfire badly. Like if you take this don't trust anybody mindset and literally don't implement any advice from anybody, then you might be actually setting yourself up to fall behind over the course of time. So I think the way to handle this is to figure out what combination of strategies or solutions concretely addresses the concerns that you have. Like most of our clients share in some very common concerns. Number one, things like, I don't know when to take my Social Security benefit. Now you could go talk to three different advisors and get three different answers as to when you should take your Social Security benefit. Doesn't mean that any one of them is doing anything malicious by presenting a differential opinion, but I think you take that advice.

0: could be the biggest derailer of a financial plan is not taking any action.
1: Why is this kind of thinking especially important when it comes to, you know, talking about retirement money and retirement planning?
0: It's the type of thing where I feel like a lot of people don't have the knowledge base or the time to dedicate to making, really informed decisions. Like if you think about it, you're already working your full-time job and now you're expected to take what retirement savings you do have and turn it into a lifetime of income and make sure that you balance the taxes and make sure that you don't ever run out of money and then leave a strong enough legacy to make your life's work what you want it to be. Like there's a lot of moving parts to that. And I oftentimes think, look, I do this for a full-time job, 60 hours a week. And if I was only doing this 5 or 10 hours, twice a year, where would that leave me? You know? And so I think people are busy and as a result, they don't have the time or the resources to dedicate to this type of thing, which is why I think having a professional that you can lean on, to answer questions, to be a good source of information, to give you proactive advice. Those are the types of things that could get you ahead as opposed to falling behind.
1: All right. So Prashant, if you're in the pit crew there at the Indy race, what do you think's your job? Are you tossing tires out there? Are you working the wrench? What's your job in the pit crew? I mean, other than pit boss.
0: Yeah, I think you said it as a crew chief. It's our responsibility to look at every piece of the process, whether that is Social Security coordination, income tax mitigation, legacy planning, estate planning. And so this is really what putting a plan together is all about. Like when that car comes into pit lane, they know exactly what they're supposed to be doing with that vehicle when it comes in to make sure that they get the work done, they get it done on time, and they get it done as efficiently as possible. And that's how we view our role as retirement advisors, is to take all these moving parts and coordinate them together to make the plan as efficient as possible so that we can get you right back out on the track and back in the race as soon as you can. So if you've been managing your own retirement or relying on advice that may be non-personalized, I think you're running down the financial highway without that shock absorber. Taking advice out of context can permanently damage your retirement plan, your family's future. 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
1: 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Now, you know, in the last segment, Prashant, we talked about, you know, advisors to the ultra wealthy, billionaires, assets in different countries all over the world. And let's talk about that concept. We throw the words rich and wealthy around like they mean the same thing. I think a lot of folks probably do that, but there's a real difference. Let's explore that because it can change how you plan for retirement. So Prashant, I want to ask you, not the world out there, but specifically you, what is the difference to you between rich and wealthy?
2: To me, rich is about your income and wealthy is about your assets. Okay. And so what I mean by that is someone can look rich because they have a really good income. They might drive a really nice car. They might have a really great big house, but they could still just be one missed paycheck away from a catastrophic situation. While you contrast that with someone who is wealthy, someone who has a lot of assets, which means even if their income falters for 3 months or 6 months, they have money, they have resources to be able to fall back on to make sure that they are still going to be okay. I think I would rather be wealthy than be rich because your income, if all you have is a really good income and you're not that great at saving money, then one missed paycheck could be devastating. And so I think we're all in pursuit of true wealth, and being rich is one way to get to a position of being wealthy. But that being said, how you allocate your income is really what drives wealth over the course of decades and decades. And so that's what it means to me. I would rather be wealthy than be rich, but why not be both, I think?
1: Yeah, absolutely. Yeah. You know, two birds with one stone, you know, the best of both worlds there. But let's talk about wealth specifically, because you mentioned rich is about income. And then you said wealth is about assets. So if wealth is about assets, ownership, what does that look like in real life, in practice?
2: It comes down to owning assets that produce income or grow in value on their own. So think about this. Think about the stock market, right? You put money in the stock market over time. You're hoping that your value of those investments increases, and it doesn't take any effort on your part to actually grow that money. As long as you put the money in and you let it do what it does, hopefully the market goes up and you're able to make money. And so that is an idea of owning an asset that grows in value without any other commitments from you. I think the coolest thing for retirees is owning assets that create income. So think about things like dividend stocks, things that guarantee your income, like annuities. I think those types of vehicles are precisely the types of things that help a retiree get to true wealth when they are no longer working. It's having assets that then spin off income, which allow you to live your life in the most fulfilling way possible. I always say retirement is all about the income. The higher the income is, the better the outcome is when you get to retirement. Very interesting, but you have to own assets that produce income, I believe.
1: You know, and Prashant, you often also say that it's about money coming in versus money going out. That's rich. And then assets really can, especially when you have income producing assets, can really help out that plan. For anybody just tuning in, we're talking with Prashant Sabapathy of Elite Income Advisors about the real difference between two words that sound pretty similar on paper, but the real world difference between being rich and being wealthy, and why that difference matters is as you plan for retirement. And if you're curious where you actually stand, which one of those lanes you are driving in. Give Prashant a call, 833-856-1387. That's 833-856-1387. You can always go online, eliteincomeadvisors.com. All right, Prashant, so you know, a lot of times there people have a magic number, but in terms of net worth, is there a certain net worth number where somebody officially becomes, as we're drawing this comparison, wealthy as opposed to just rich?
2: You know, it used to be that if you had $1 million net worth that you felt like you could do anything you wanted to do in retirement. Yeah. And I think what has happened over the last several years is this idea of net worth focused retirement planning has really kind of started to become extinct. I care less about a client's net worth and more about how much income that net worth spins off for them. So when people ask, what is your retirement number? What is my retirement number? How much of a net worth do I need to have to retire comfortably? My answer to that is oftentimes not of, hey, you need to get to a certain net worth number. It's that you need to get to a certain income level in order to retire. And so let's just say you had a hypothetically a $2 million net worth, but you needed to produce $150,000 of income each and every year to live comfortably. The question is, how much of that $2 million net worth is being used to actually spin off the $150,000 that you need each and every year? If you have a solid plan that allows you to do that with a high probability of success, then I'd argue that you're already at that number. But maybe if you needed $150,000 and your investments aren't positioned properly to make that happen, you might have to grow that net worth to $3 million, $4 million, or $5 million in order for it to afford you the lifestyle that you want to have. So while it is important to obviously grow your wealth as much as you possibly can while you're working, I think your number shouldn't be based on net worth alone. It should be based off of how much income that net worth creates for you and whether or not the income that is actually created allows you to live your life in the way that you've always envisioned it. If the answer is yes, then you might have enough. If the answer is no, you got to figure out how to close that gap. And, you know, this is something that I actually talk about in my book. There's a chapter in the book that talks about the income gap and identifying the income gap and solving for the income gap. And basically, retirement is about figuring out whether or not the differential between your income and your expenses is significant and how do you close that gap in your income. And so I talk about it in the book. There's a website that we created. 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It'll take you 2 minutes. And I will send you a free copy of my book. 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
1: You know, Prashant, you mentioned the book. The entire chapter 3 is called Fill the Income Gap, Choose the Right Strategies. And one of the great things that I love in that chapter specifically is you break down, you know, there's a lot that you get into, but you specifically say, hey, here's 3 ways to generate income from your investments about this financial phase, taking money out of the accounts, you know, using investment strategies. And that, to me, that's really insightful. And you dedicate an entire chapter there, chapter 3, to filling that income gap. Prashant, as we're talking about rich versus wealthy and ownership and having a certain net worth number, but there's also a lot of folks that want that flashy car. They want to get, you know, you want, okay, I got the daily driver, but I got to have the fancy whip or I need another home. Why do you think so many folks, and maybe this is more of a philosophical question, but why do you think so many folks chase that rich lifestyle instead of doing what you're talking about in, at least to me, it sounds like, and being responsible and building actual wealth. That's my word saying being responsible here.
2: Yeah, I think in the social media day and age that we live in, there's a sense of pride when it comes to visibility. We know like spending is something that people see, right? If you drive like a really nice car, you have a really big, nice, beautiful house. That is something that I think people look at and say, it's a sign of success. And so I think that there's a certain level of a dopamine hit that, that we get from being flashy and having visibility. But what I've noticed with my most successful retired clients and even some of my friends who have done really well in business is the wealthiest ones are oftentimes the ones that you would never know that they are in the financial position that they're in. And so, you know, having assets is so important. High earners who don't have savings are often more financially fragile than people with modest incomes who consistently invest and pay down debt. I'm a big believer that lifestyle inflation, I think the kids are calling it lifestyle creep these days is the terminology that I've heard.
1: Sounds good.
2: Lifestyle inflation or lifestyle creep is one of the biggest reasons that high income doesn't automatically translate into high net worth over time. And so, very interesting dynamic here, but I think it has everything to do with the social media age that we live in, where being flashy and putting all your stuff out in public and showing everyone how successful you are is kind of what a lot of people are after. What I've noticed though is that the most successful people don't operate like this. It's really interesting.
1: You know, Prashant, just as you're talking, I'm picturing the late Steve Jobs wearing the same black t-shirt every single day. That's what I'm picturing. Yeah. He doesn't have $8,000 custom suit. It's like, here's my black t-shirt. I'm going to run a business and be very wildly successful, obviously. Not everybody can be Steve Jobs. You know, if you're anywhere between me and Steve Jobs, it's valuable for you to sit down with Prashant and have a conversation. 833-856-1387. You can always go online, eliteincomeadvisors.com. So, Prashant, let me ask you a practical step. What's a practical step somebody can take right now to build real wealth instead of just looking rich? You know, you got the new watch, you got the closet full of Air Jordans, whatever those lifestyle creep elements are, but a practical step to start building, as we're talking about this segment, real wealth.
2: Well, why don't we start by getting a clear picture of your actual net worth, not your income, but a one-page sheet where you should be able to look at it, understand what your net worth actually is, and then look for concrete ways to reduce high interest debt or increase what you're putting into appreciating assets, things that have the ability to actually meaningfully grow for you. Of course, net worth is just a measurement of what you own minus what you owe. So you put what you own on one side of the ledger, you subtract out everything that you owe, and that is your net worth. I think what you will find is year after year after year, if you stick to consistent principles that are designed to increase your net worth, whether it is investing more money into the stock market, paying down credit cards, paying down consumer debt, those are the types of things that increase your net worth. And as you increase your net worth, you find that there's a clearer path to how you can retire very comfortably. But to me, it starts with tracking, Mike. If you don't know what your net worth is, or you don't know how to update it and track it to make sure you're hitting certain hurdles along the way, then I'd say that you're falling behind. If you're not sure where to start, the phone number, it's 833-856-1387. 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You just have to dial that phone number and have your calendar in front of you to schedule that appointment, 833-856-1387.
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1: Welcome back to Retire Smart, Marilyn Prashant. I'm gonna warn you right now. I'm gonna talk about my dad in this segment. I'm Mike Bauer, talking with Prashant Sabapathy of Elite Income Advisors. And Prashant, I'm sitting down at birthday dinner for my mom the other day, and my dad, you know, my daughter's there. We're trying to have a beautiful family moment. My dad's like, "Yeah, I turned 73 this year, bud. I got my RMDs coming up." And I'm like, "I'm not the guy to talk to, Dad. Let me get you in touch with Prashant Sabapathy." Because for many folks listening, they're nearing that age. They're at that age. And for everybody, when those RMDs come around, the required minimum distributions, that's a specific moment when for a lot of folks, things get crucial because the IRS wants their own. They're not being patient anymore. Those RMDs kick in and the IRS just sitting back waiting the whole time. And then they say, now it's time. What are the thresholds we cross when it comes to that moment when it's time to pay the piper and the distributions become required?
2: So there's a kind of a chain reaction that happens here that I always thought was really interesting. So required minimum distribution, let's just set the stage. When you turn 73 years old, in that year, you're required to take a withdrawal out of your pre-tax retirement accounts. It's effectively Uncle Sam's way or the government's way of forcing you to pay income tax on your hard-earned retirement savings. So calculating the required minimum is the first thing. So let's just say hypothetically you had approximately $1 million at age 73. That means your required minimum distribution in that very first year is going to be roughly about $37,000. What happens if you take that $37,000 out of your pre-tax account? Does that count as income, Mike?
1: When absolutely, you take that, it does. Yeah, right? I was going to say, yeah, yeah. I thought it was a trick question. I'm like, yeah, it does.
2: Yeah, not a trick question. It counts as income. It adds on top of your income. It could increase your tax bracket. But then the chain reaction is also that it could impact your Medicare premium. I think this is something that a lot of people don't consider. They just think of the required minimum distribution as something that they have to do, which they do, but they don't consider the chain reaction that comes after the fact as it pertains to taxes, as it pertains to healthcare along the way. So I think you have to do a lot of proactive retirement planning when it comes to required minimum distribution. You actually have a lot more control than you maybe even realize. And I think that's kind of what the planning process looks like as you get further and further into creating a really solid financial and retirement plan.
1: when Uncle Sam comes around and asks for those required minimum distributions, that doesn't happen in a bubble. It affects just about everything. And Prashant can help you make sure that you're checking all the boxes from that domino effect of, okay, I'm going to take this RMD. I have to take this RMD. That's what the R stands for. And we'll specifically get to taxes here in just a bit. But Prashant, you mentioned Medicare. How does that specifically end up potentially raising somebody's monthly premium when it comes to Medicare and these RMDs?
2: Yeah, Medicare looks at your income from 2 years earlier. So in 2026, for example, the price of your Medicare Part B premium is based on your tax return from 2024. But what was your income like in 2024? Were you working? Did you take withdrawals? Did you do a Roth conversion that year? Do you have short-term capital gains in that year? Like, all these types of things impact your Medicare premium. This is what is called IRMA. IRMA stands for Income Related Monthly Adjustment Amount. And that IRMA is what determines what the cost of your Medicare premiums are, but it's based on your tax return from 2 years ago. So it, now you have this required minimum distribution, which we've already agreed that counts as income. Well, 2 years later, that could be precisely the type of thing that increases the cost of your Medicare Part B premium. And by the way, Mike, when you start paying extra for Medicare Part B because of IRMA, do they start giving you better insurance as a result?
1: No, it's the same. It's just going to cost you more money for the same exact thing.
2: That's exactly right. And so they do that saying, hey, you must have the ability to afford this because your income was higher. But reality is that you might have been working 2 years ago and now you're not. And so as a result, you can't afford to pay the higher IRMA. There are things you can do proactively to help manage the RMD a little bit better. Before you get there, there are things that you can do to manage the IRMA surcharge on your Medicare premiums proactively. I'll tell you what, so many people come in to visit with us and I ask them about the plans that their existing advisor have put into place or what their strategy is to avoid the IRMA surcharges. And they say to me, I hear it all the time. They say, my advisor doesn't talk about the Medicare impact associated with withdrawing money from my retirement accounts. And to me, that's a huge piece of the puzzle that is missing. How can you truly say that you're planning your retirement if you don't include the cost of healthcare into it and what that's likely to look like? So if your advisor is not talking about Medicare surcharges or Roth conversions to mitigate your future required minimum distribution, I'd encourage you to pick up the phone and give us a call. You need to have a second look at that and you need to do it as soon as possible because the longer you wait, the more time goes by, which means you could be losing out on valuable opportunities to take advantage of the tax code while they are available. It's 833-856-1387 to book that appointment for a second opinion.
1: You know, I'm just doing some quick math here, right? Prashant, if Medicare's looking back 2 years and you're starting to think about that right now, think about that. You're already 2 years late on that element alone. Give Prashant a call, as he just mentioned, 833-856-1387. You can always go online, eliteincomeadvisors.com. All right, let's get into taxes. Prashant, you just mentioned with that 2 year ago, maybe you were working 2 years ago. You're not working now. A lot of people assume that the tax bracket's going to go down. I'm not working. Is that always the case?
2: Not once required minimum distributions start. It's not always the case. And by the way, I think you also have to examine the other sources of income that you're going to have access to. By the time you add in potentially a pension or if you have multiple pensions, if you're married, social security benefits, the required withdrawal, capital gains, plenty of retirees actually find themselves in a higher marginal tax bracket than they were ever in while they were working. So think about that. Your income might have actually gone down, but your tax bracket might have actually been higher in retirement due to these extraneous sources of income or required minimum distributions that you are incurring. And that's a tough pill to swallow for folks who watch their working income go away and realize that their income tax bracket might be actually higher than while they were working. That is a difficult pill to swallow. You want to be proactive about how you're handling that particular type of situation. And so, you know, I call it the domino effect. It's called the tax domino is what I call it. This is another thing that I write about in the book as well, the tax domino. 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Don't let this RMD jack your tax bracket up to the point where it creates this nasty domino effect that may be too late to solve if you wait too long.
1: 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All right, Prashant, since we're talking about taxes here, what about Social Security? The taxation when it comes to that payment that everybody gets eventually at some point in time, whenever they decide to take it. But Social Security taxation, how does the RMD change that or affect that calculation?
2: Well, so there was this big push to cancel all taxes on Social Security. We heard about it in the election cycle. We hear about it every election cycle.
1: Of course.
2: No taxes on Social Security. And it sounds good on TV, but that law didn't actually pass. So Social Security is still taxable potentially to you. It's just a matter of how much of the benefit is taxable. Some people will pay no income tax on Social Security, but not everybody. Okay. Most people will have part of their Social Security benefit as taxable. And that number is up to 85% of the benefit you receive could be taxable. But whether or not Social Security is taxable to you is dependent on something called your provisional income. Your provisional income is a combination of some of the sources of income that you might be collecting. So you look at, modified adjusted gross income. You look at half of your Social Security benefits. If you're over a certain threshold, 85%, up to 85% of your Social Security could be taxable. So this myth that Social Security is tax-free because you paid money going in, that myth is just that. It is a myth, and you might not qualify for tax-free Social Security. If you're not sure whether or not you do, you have to pick up the phone and give us a call. You don't want to expect that Social Security is non-taxable only to find out that when you got to retirement, you actually do have to pay taxes on it. So if you're not sure how to handle that, if your advisor hasn't done a good enough job proving to you what your tax bracket should look like in retirement, how much your Social Security is taxable, 833-856-1387 is the phone number for today's program. It's 833-856-1387 to schedule your no cost, no obligation retirement review today.
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1: 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It's not going to cost you anything for the call, for your visit in person or virtually via Zoom, 833-856-1387. But here's the thing. You're going to get right on Prashant's calendar when you call that. So have your calendar ready when you dial 833-856-1387. You know, Prashant, recently we had some great questions from our listeners. And I maybe got a little lazy or resourceful. I'll say I got resourceful. I went surfing on the web again for some of the real questions that people are asking about money. And these are the ones that show up when decisions start having real weight. The first one I want to toss to you. The question is, I'm in a high tax bracket now. Everyone says I should do Roth conversions, but won't that just create a huge tax bill this year and maybe push me into higher premiums, especially when it comes to Medicare?
2: It certainly can. I think Roth conversions are extremely powerful, but they're absolutely not free because the converted amount that you have is added to your taxable income in the year that you do it, which means that you have to consider the downstream impact of doing that Roth conversion. On last week's show, we talked about the four factors to doing a Roth conversion that must align before you execute the conversion. And those factors are as follows. Number one, you have to understand the impact on your marginal income tax bracket if you're doing a Roth conversion. That's number one. Number two is you have to understand the downstream impact on your Medicare premium because Medicare does look back 2 years. So that's number two is understand how a Roth conversion can impact your Medicare. Number three is how are we actually going to pay the taxes, right? When we do that conversion, we now owe the IRS some money. Where's that money going to come from? That's number three. And then number four, after the conversion is completed, you have to have a really solid investment plan for that Roth IRA to make sure that that Roth can grow for you in a meaningful type of way to make the taxes that you paid actually worthwhile. And so if you are going to do a Roth conversion to save yourself in future income taxes, I think you have to answer those four questions before you do the conversion. If done properly, it can be one of the most powerful retirement planning tools out there to do a Roth conversion. If done incorrectly, it could provide you a huge tax bill that is potentially going to derail your plan because you do not ever want to get on the wrong side of the IRS. And so make sure that your Roth conversion plan stacks up before making the conversion itself.
1: Yeah, no, and you mentioned the IRS. I mean, two of those four factors are specifically taxes, the marginal income tax bracket. And hey, can you pay that tax bill that you've created from that future decision that you're hoping to benefit from? All right, Prashant, the next question comes up a lot. I have a traditional pension. They're offering me a lump sum or monthly payments for life. How do I decide? How does this person decide?
2: Well, everyone's a little bit different. And so you have to evaluate your own personal situation. This is not a one size fits all answer. The lump sum gives you control and it gives you flexibility. The annuity option gives you a paycheck that you cannot outlive. Now, oftentimes the right choice depends on your entire plan as a whole. Think about your other income sources, whether it's Social Security or investments. Think about your healthcare plan or think about whether or not you have a spouse who needs survivorship protection if you were to pass away first. And if you do take the lump sum, how comfortable are you in managing that lump sum of money for yourself with the risk being that, of course, if you run out, then you run out, right? And so we never want to be in a situation where we run out of money. So taking the lump sum shifts the investment and longevity risk onto you. Monthly payments shift those risks back to the plan sponsor. One thing that is becoming more and more popular, Mike, is people taking the lump sum and then using the lump sum money to create their own pension. So instead of keeping that lump sum with the employer and just taking an annuity through the employer, what a lot of people will do is they'll take the lump sum pension and privately fund their own annuity, which will then provide them income for the rest of their life and potentially for their spouse's life as well. I'm not saying one is better than the other. I'm just saying that you should evaluate all of those options before you make the final decision. Take into account survivor benefits, inflation adjustment, healthcare, social security, marital status. All these things matter when making a very important, oftentimes irreversible decision, like taking a lump sum versus the annuity through your employer.
1: Prashant, in that example of somebody, you know, taking a lump sum and then creating a personal pension out of that, is that something that you guys can help folks do at Elite Income Advisors?
2: We absolutely will help people evaluate what the right decision is for them and their family. I was actually visiting with somebody, this is a couple of years back, and we found that not taking the lump sum actually provided them so much more income than taking the lump sum. And so that person went and left the money with their employer and got a pension for life. Now, I've seen other cases where having the flexibility of taking that lump sum allowed us to take a piece of the money, fund an annuity, which gave them income, but then take the other piece of the money and stick it in the stock market where it can grow. And the reason they did it that way is we determined that with their Social Security, with their pension, with all of their income, they actually didn't need the full lump sum money in an annuity to get them to close their income gap. And so if they can close the income gap using only a piece of their money, then we can let all the other money be positioned for longer term growth. So I've seen both sides of it where leaving the money in the company sponsored annuity is better. I've seen the side of it where taking the lump sum absolutely makes more sense. You won't know what's right for you until you evaluate that. If you don't know how to evaluate that, this is something that having a good retirement advisor should be able to walk you through. And when you come in to visit with us, this is exactly the type of conversation that we'll end up having, is what is best for you and your family to protect your entire legacy of hard work that you've had over the course of your career.
1: I mean, and it, just listen right there. I mean, the options are so drastically different in those two examples. That's the reason why it's so important to get in with someone like Prashant Savapathy of Elite Income Advisors, because you know, when I ask Prashant questions, like we're going through right now, some of the biggest questions, and he says, well, it depends. That's not a cop out. That is the most honest and straightforward answer, because it does depend. Maybe your best course of action is to do A, and the person that Prashant's meeting with right after you, theirs is route B. And that's why it's absolutely invaluable to get in for that meeting. And it's not going to cost you anything. Get on the horn, 833-856-1387. That's 833-856-1387. You can always head to eliteincomeadvisors.com to schedule a visit with Prashant Savapathy. Hey, Prashant. All right. Another question for you. One from parents with adult children nearby, right? This is always nice to have that. But our son wants to help with a down payment. We can do it, but I'm worried it will set our own retirement back. How should they think about that?
2: Treat it like any other large financial decision that you would make. Decide the maximum amount that you can give without jeopardizing your own lifetime income, your own retirement situation. And if the help requires reducing your retirement principal, all you're doing, while you think that you might be giving a gift, what you're really doing is you're transferring longevity risk back onto yourself, right? If you give a big lump sum of money to somebody else and then you end up needing that money later, you've kind of taken on the risk of that scenario playing out. So I think not all gifts are treated equal from the standpoint of retirement planning. Gifts that come from surplus cash flow are different than gifts that reduce your overall portfolio value to the point where you're now at additional risk. Once the money leaves your accounts, it's no longer available for your own healthcare or your own long-term care or your own retirement income. So you got to be very careful. I think we all want to do what we can to help out our kids, but you can't help your kids if you don't help yourself first. So before you make any big gifting decisions, make sure that you understand what the impact of giving actually is, and make sure that your retirement plan is not going to be derailed as a result of you being generous.
1: You know, Prashant, we've all ignored, I'm sorry, I meant listens very carefully to the, you know, the safety demonstration on the airplane when they say, right. You know, if there's a drop in cabin pressure, put your mask on first before helping someone out. To me, that kind of sounds like that in terms of, hey, you know what? Take care of yourself first before you do that step that is, you know, sure, you know, generated and motivated by love of family. And for anybody listening, any of these questions, if it sounds familiar to you, we talked about Roth conversions and those four different factors that go into a Roth conversion decision. And it's a big one, or a pension decision, or even helping family out without hurting your own plan. 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It's not going to cost you anything to meet with Prashant in Ellicott City. They also have a satellite office in Annapolis, or you can schedule a virtual meeting as well. Prashant, time flies when you're having fun, man. We're running out of time here, wrapping up the program. Always good to catch up with you. And I'm, you know this, I'm frantically taking notes every show. I always learn a lot. I appreciate your time.
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0: 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Information presented on this program is believed to be factual and up to date, but we do not guarantee its accuracy, and it should not be regarded as complete analysis of the subjects discussed. Discussion should not be construed as an offer to buy or sell, or a solicitation of an offer to buy or sell the investments mentioned. The professional advisor should be consulted before implementing any of the strategies discussed. Investments involve varying degrees of risk, and there can be no assurance that any specific investment or strategy will be suitable or profitable for a client's portfolio. Investment advisory services offered through Elite Income Advisors Incorporated, a registered investment advisor located in Ellicott City, Maryland. The firm only conducts business in states and jurisdictions in which they are properly registered or exempt from registration requirements. Registration is not an endorsement of the firm by securities regulators and does not mean the advisor has achieved a specific level of skill or ability. Content should not be viewed as personalized financial advice. 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Neither firm is affiliated with or endorsed by the Social Security Administration or the IRS. 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

0: you're looking at over $1,300,000. Let that sink in. One decision, the exact same $10,000. One path left you with barely enough to buy a used car, and the other path created over $1.3 million in generational wealth. That isn't a theory. That isn't a projection. That already happened. The math is finished. Why does that happen? Because Washington can't stop diluting the money supply. Folks, think of it like making a pot of homemade chicken soup, right? You have a rich, hearty pot of soup with real flavor. But every time unexpected guests show up, and we all know about those unexpected guests, you just pour another gallon of plain water into the pot. You still have liquid in the pot, but the soup gets thinner, weaker, and completely loses its substance, and that's exactly what Washington is doing to the U.S. dollar. When the national debt grows by $8 billion every single day, the government has to print more paper currency to keep the system moving. Every new dollar they create adds water to your soup. The dollars in your wallet have the same faces on them, but they buy less food, less gas, and less electricity every single time you spend them. Now I want to talk about silver, because if gold is the undisputed king of wealth preservation, silver is the coiled spring. It is the lag beast of the entire commodity cycle. Silver is widely recognized by resource analysts as one of the most undervalued physical assets on the planet. And folks, in my opinion, I could not agree more. And here is the physical reality that Wall Street doesn't talk about on television. We are currently in the sixth consecutive year of a global structural supply deficit in physical silver. Think about what that means. For six straight years, the world has consumed far more physical silver than global mines have pulled out of the earth. Where is that silver going? It isn't just sitting in vaults, folks. It's being consumed by modern industry. We are currently living in the information age that is growing at a rapid pace. Every solar panel being installed on the grid requires physical silver. Every electric vehicle, every battery for that electric vehicle, every advanced medical device, every high-speed data center running artificial intelligence, and every cruise missile in our defense inventory that with all these wars we have going on requires physical silver. And unlike gold, which is stored and hoarded, silver gets used up in industrial manufacturing and then it gets discarded. And here's the kicker, folks. Over 70% of the world's silver comes out of the ground as a byproduct of mining copper, zinc, and lead. That means mining companies cannot just flip a switch and produce more silver when demand spikes. The supply is physically constrained, while industrial and monetary demand are exploding. When you have a six-year structural deficit, exploding industrial demand, and the national debt compounding at $8 billion a day, silver sitting near $70 is just getting started, folks. It's just the beginning. Silver, according to most analysts and even banks, and I talk about this every week, is projected for a parabolic move. It has massive upside potential as the physical supply tightens across the globe. So folks, do not wait until gold is crossing $5,000 or $6,000 and silver is well into triple digits to ask yourself why you didn't take action. Folks, I was just here a month ago. Silver was in the 50s. Gold was at $4,100. That is how fast this moves. So I want you to move fast as well. 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Now, folks, I want to pivot a sec, and I want you to look at what the largest financial institutions on earth are doing right now. While commercial banks tell everyday Americans to keep their money in savings accounts earning 2%, the world's central banks, the very institutions that print the paper currency, are doing the exact opposite. They are buying physical gold at the most aggressive pace in modern history. Again, folks, in modern history. The People's Bank of China has officially extended its gold accumulation streak to 21 consecutive months. Central banks across Europe, Asia, Latin America are systemically reducing their holdings of U.S. Treasury paper and replacing it with physical gold locked directly inside their sovereign vaults. Now ask yourself a common sense question. Why would the people who print paper money refuse to hold that very same paper money? Because they know exactly what the dollar is. They built the system. They understand the math of a $40 trillion debt mountain. They know that fiat currency always returns to its intrinsic value, which is zero. They're trading in paper promises for the only asset that has survived every empire, every war, every depression, and every government collapse for 5,000 years. Central banks are protecting their sovereign balance sheets with physical precious metals. If the world's central bankers are doing that for their nations, why wouldn't you do that exact same thing for your family? I want to speak directly to the folks listening in their 60s, 70s, and 80s now, because this isn't about getting rich quick. This isn't about chasing hot tech stocks or gambling in the market. This is about defense. This is about making sure that the wealth you spent 40 or 50 years accumulating doesn't get quietly stolen by inflation and government deficits. Think about your family. Think about your kids and your grandkids. When you look down the road 5 or 10 years from now, do you want to be a financial rock and a source of strength for them? Or do you want to be worried about whether your paper savings are going to survive your retirement? I hear from listeners every single week. Some of them heard this show 6 months ago when gold was at $4,000. They made the call, diversified their retirement into physical gold and silver, and today they have total peace of mind. And then I talk to the folks who waited. They call me and say, Walt, I've been listening to your show, and I knew in my gut that you've been right. I saw the prices going up at the grocery store, but I hesitated. I put off making the call, and now gold is at $4,650. Silver's at $70, and I feel like I'm falling behind. And you know what I tell them? You haven't missed the move, but the window to protect yourself at these levels, folks, is closing fast. As long as Washington is compounding deficits by $8 billion a day, the underlying forces driving gold and silver higher are not stopping. Making this move is easier than you think. 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Make today be that day. Tell them that you heard me on the radio. Get the information. Take control of your retirement. Worst case scenario, again, you hang up the phone, you have the information. Best case scenario, it could be the best call that you've ever made. Folks, I'm Walt Phillips, and I don't want you to go anywhere. In segment two, as usual, I'm bringing Carl on the show, who's the top precious metals expert at the Reagan Gold Group and a personal friend of mine for over 10 years. We're going to walk through the exact steps of setting up to a tax-free physical metal rollover, and we're going to discuss everything that I just discussed with you here, folks, and we're going to get Carl's opinion on it. We'll be right back on The Gold Show, and I will see you soon. And welcome back to The Gold Show, folks. Once again, I am your host, Walt Phillips. And this broadcast is brought to you by my very good friends over at the Reagan Gold Group. Folks, quick reminder once again, before we keep going, I'm not a financial advisor. I am just a guy who studies these markets all day, every day, so you don't have to. And I'm here giving you the facts and my honest take. Everything I say is my personal opinion. If you are just tuning in or joining us in your car, let's take a minute to lay out the critical ground we covered in segment one, because the financial world shifted beneath our feet this week. We are sitting at the intersection of two massive historical headlines. First, the United States national debt officially blew past $40 trillion. That is 40,000 billion. And here is what should terrify every saver. We weren't supposed to hit $40 trillion until next year. We crossed the line nearly 6 months ahead of schedule, with Washington burning through more than $1 trillion a year just paying the interest on this debt, folks. Second, while the national debt exploded, gold surged past $4,650 an ounce, and silver is sitting right on the doorsteps of $70. Those two events are directly connected. When the government prints $5 billion a day to stay afloat, paper dollars lose purchasing power, and physical gold and silver rise to reflect that reality. Leaving your retirement sitting in a 2% CD or cash is no longer safe, folks. It is a guaranteed way to lose wealth every single day. Now, folks, we're getting up to the favorite, my most favorite part of this show, and we're bringing on someone very special, as we do every single week. Joining me in the studio today is Carl. Carl is not only the top precious metals expert at Reagan Gold Group, but he's also a guy I've known, trusted, and called a close personal friend for over 10 years. Carl has guided thousands of everyday Americans through every market cycle, helping them protect their life savings with physical bullion. Carl, it is always a privilege to have you on the mic, brother. Welcome to The Gold Show.
1: Hey, Walt, thanks so much for having me. I'm happy to be back as always.
0: Absolutely, Carl. Folks, listen, before we jump into our first question for Carl, grab that pen and write down the number once again, 1-800-702-2212, or you can visit ownrealgold.com. If you want to speak with Carl's desk directly, folks, you can do that. And again, that number is 1-800-702-2212. Make sure you keep it right in front of you. Carl, so in segment one, I talked about the national debt crossing $40 trillion and how Washington is trapped paying over $1 trillion a year on interest. From your vantage point over at your desk at Reagan, talking to everyday folks, managing orders across the nation every single day, what is your take on this $40 trillion milestone, and what's the physical market telling us right now, Carl?
1: Well, I mean, first of all, what's the take on it? I mean, it's obscene. $40 trillion in debt? I mean, this is absolutely ridiculous. How did we get here? I mean, I can tell you how we got here. It's simple. Just frivolous spending and nobody being accountable for anything. I mean, listen, regular folks like us, we got to balance our checkbooks, you know, daily, if not weekly. And the government doesn't. I mean, what's it going to do? I mean, this isn't going to be good for anybody. We're going to see some sort of repercussions come from this. I mean, you know, they say corrections are healthy, and I believe they are. I don't think this is going to be a correction. I think we're going to see a crash like nobody's seen before. I mean, there's a lot of people talking about how this is going to be worse than 2008. And let me tell you, there's a lot of data out there to support that. You know, I mean, what's going on? I mean, listen, Metals just probably had, I'm going to guess, probably one of the best weeks it's had in, I don't know, three, four, five quarters.
0: A very long time.
1: Yeah. You know, yeah, I mean, it's been quite a while. And, you know, the past couple of weeks here, Metals are really on the move and everybody should really take notice of it. You know, not go, oh, well, we're going to see what's going to happen. I mean, no, it's the train's leaving the station, folks. Get on that train. Protect what you have.
0: Carl, the people that are not at least looking right now seriously at gold and silver, literally, as you just said, the train is going to leave. And that collapse that you mentioned is a very real thing. There are a lot of the top analysts in this country right now are warning of a fiat collapse. We've passed that critical $40 trillion number. And, you know, I don't know about you, Carl, but a dollar that has lost 97% of its value since inception, coupled with a $40 trillion debt, doesn't look like a safe bet to me. I'd rather bet on the bad news bears to win the World Series.
1: I'll take that bet. I'll take that bet in a minute. I'll bet double that the bad news bears are going to win over that. I mean, I'm with you.
0: You know, so, you know, and again, you know, you hit it on the head, Carl. When people see that $40 trillion figure and realize that interest payments alone are eating up over $1 trillion a year, I mean, that illusion of paper stability has to be gone. Our listeners feel it every time they buy groceries or pay their insurance bills. The math doesn't work anymore, Carl. And
1: Yahoo Finance had an article out a couple months ago that by 2030, we're not gonna, our interest on the money we owe is gonna be larger than our GDP.
0: Yep.
1: We're gonna owe more in interest before we pay one single government employee, pay one program, buy one missile, before we do anything. We have no money left. I mean, you could only rob Peter to pay Paul for so long. I mean, the house of cards is going to, it's got to collapse. I mean, it's got to fall. How can you do this?
0: And Carl, you mentioned last week, and this is another key point that we're not even bringing up right now, but central banks that are running the global economy are dumping U.S. debt to lock physical gold in their vaults. And everyday savers that are listening right now, that are leaving their money in a bank account, are taking all the risk while Washington prints away their purchasing power. And the next great print is right around the corner. Right around the corner.
1: I had somebody tell me the other day, sorry to kind of interrupt you there and cut you off, but I had a guy tell me the other day that his money's safe in the bank because of the FDIC. All they're going to do is print more worthless paper.
0: Yeah.
1: Well, he had no idea what that meant. But besides that, I said, well, what does that mean? Well, my money's safe. I go, yeah, but here's the problem. If, you know, $25,000 buys you a dented can of corn, a half a tank of gas, and a stale loaf of bread, who cares if the FDIC backs it? I mean, nothing good is happening here right now. And people need to really wake up. I mean, this is scary times we're in and that we're living through because of the fact that, I mean, there's a tremendous amount of uncertainty. And then the fact that it's frustrating to listen to people weekly that call me. And I talk to hundreds of people a week that are being deer in headlights. You can't be a deer in headlights. Make a move. Get out of the way. Do something about it. Metals have been around for thousands of years. Stocks and bonds haven't. Neither have U.S. dollars, folks. It's that simple. You need to have a physical asset, something that has real value, because the paper we carry in our pocket is not money. It is fiat currency. If you don't know what that means, Google it.
0: Mm-hmm. Yeah. And Carl, listen, I mean, just touching on that point, you know, we are in very uncertain times with the, you know, multiple wars going on, you know, just everything erupting within our government, you know, political battles, you know, Kevin Warsh is speaking, you know, and, you know, dropping more numbers about, inflation and everything like that. And right now our government is caught in a position where they cannot afford to inflate and they also can't afford to print money. And metals are skyrocketing, Carl. Metals are skyrocketing. And, you know, I try to convey it every week as well as you. But if people can't see the writing on the wall right now, that right now is the time to be buying gold and silver and protecting yourself, I don't know what else will tell you. But, you know, with that, Carl, I want to take a quick moment and tell the folks at home, if you folks are listening right now and any of this is resonating with you, anything that Carl is saying is resonating with you right now, and you've been waiting for a sign to take action, as I just said, folks, this is it. 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All right, folks, so I want to pivot a second. Carl, I have my next question for you. And Carl, there are folks listening right now on the radio that agree with everything that we're saying, but they're hesitating. They see gold at $4,650. They see silver knocking on 70, even getting past 70 a little bit. And they tell themselves, maybe I should still wait for a pullback before I call. What is the real danger of sitting on the sidelines, Carl, in a runaway metals market like this?
1: Well, I mean, first of all, there's going to be a supply and demand issue. So, you know, I mean, if it gets to a point where it was, you know, a few years ago, you're going to be lucky to get your hands on any metals, let alone what you really want. That's first off. Second of all, what are you waiting for?
0: Right.
1: Do you want to react to something and then wait for your account to go down and metals to go up more and it cost you more money to buy the gold and the silver? I mean, people that I talk to don't want to do that. They want to be proactive, not reactive. So they're calling in to do that, to be proactive to the situation and be able to say, hey, listen, I'm going to put myself in a position where I'm safe and I can sit back and, you know, watch the show as it unfolds here, because that's what's going to happen. I mean, listen, there's too many people that are greedy in the market. I talk to people all the time that, you know, they think the market's the greatest thing. And I'm not knocking the stock market. Don't get me wrong. You know, we all have investments in there and we've all made money in there. It's great. But having all your eggs in one basket, that's not what it's all about. It's about diversity. It's just about putting your eggs in different baskets and just giving yourself an opportunity to protect yourself, because if not, you're going to lose. I mean, that's just the name of the game, and that's just the reality of the situation. It's not going to end well for any of us. So if you don't do something about it, you don't do it quick, you know, I mean, why not put yourself into something that's never been at zero? Metals have never had no value to them. There's only so much of it here on this earth. They're getting harder and harder to mine. There's a reason why central banks and governments and these major investors are buying physical gold and silver at a record pace. Why is it okay for them, folks, and not for folks like us, regular folks like you and I? Why is it okay for them? And they want to push this paper that's worthless onto us, but they want to buy the metals and don't, you know, we're not supposed to be a part of that. I mean, I just kind of look and think about it. You know, just scratch your head and think about it, because doesn't make sense to me.
0: Mm-hmm. Yeah, Carl, listen, I watched an interview this past week with one of both yours and mine favorite analysts, David Morgan. And for the folks at home that don't know David Morgan, he's one of the most brilliant minds in precious metals. And he said something really interesting, Carl, and he said that for the people that are not getting into silver and gold right now, it's going to become, and I'm quoting him, unobtainium. And he literally said there's going to come a point in the near future where people are not going to be able to get metals anymore. Silver is in its sixth year of a structural supply deficit, and we're not coming out of it anytime soon. Metals are, we're living in the information age. Everything is built and running off silver. People are storing their wealth now in gold. And that is why these prices are shooting up. Carl, listen, we were on the radio months ago when silver was hovering around 50 and gold was hovering at around 4,000. Telling people these very things. And here we are today, you know, $650 higher in gold in only a few short months. And, you know, silver up, you know, 16-18%. I mean, I don't have the exact number in front of me. But, you know, that's why, you know, I think it's so important for folks listening at home. This is the wake up call. And Carl, that leads me into my next and final question for you. And folks, this I think will be an important one for you listeners at home and something that Carl will be able to expertly answer for you. But Carl, you know, let's get into the mechanics, because this is where a lot of people I think get nervous, right? If they're thinking about doing it, they get nervous because a massive portion of our listeners have their wealth tied up in a 401k, an IRA, a 403b or a TSP if they served in the military or the federal government, and they want physical gold and silver, but they have this illusion that moving their retirement means getting hit with massive taxes or early withdrawal penalties. And walk us through how a precious metals IRA rollover actually works, Carl, how simple you make the process and how it's done 100% tax free.
1: Yeah. I mean, listen, folks, this is really easy to do. You just, first of all, it's a qualified rollover. You're just going from, you know, one retirement account to another. So that's the first part of this. The second part is it's about, you know, we have a team here that handles everything. I mean, it takes, you know, about an hour on the phone over a couple of week period from start to finish. So, I mean, if you got an hour on the phone, you got the time to put yourself in a position to protect what you have, because unfortunately, if you don't do something about it, you're going to get left in the dark here. And, you know, to do an IRA rollover, it's really easy to just get yourself out of harm's way. I mean, unfortunately, we've all lost money in the markets throughout our lives. And the problem is do we want to wait to get our money back and hope that the markets make it back? And in the meantime, you got the Fed printing money out of thin air. The dollar's losing value. The debt's growing. I mean, you know, we don't have that same buying power. So right, why wait on the sidelines to not protect yourself sooner than later? I mean, to me, it makes sense. I mean, I don't know why people would want to sit back and say, oh, let me wait and see what happens. I mean, what are you waiting for?
0: Right. And Carl, listen,
1: I mean, you know, it's simple.
0: That brings me to one final question for you before we close out the show today. And I want to talk about legacy for a sec, because we're speaking to people in their 50s, 60s, 70s, 80s who have worked a lifetime to build their nest egg. And when they look at Washington's $40 trillion mistake, and that's what I call it, a mistake, what do you think is the single most important thought you want them to remember today?
1: Oh, I mean, what's the single most important thought? It's you can't let them take it from you. You have to take control for yourself. I mean, the reality of it is nobody's going to tell you to do this, especially, you know, folks in, you know, the financial sector, you know, in the equities markets. They don't sell gold, physical gold and silver. They sell paper. They're worried about themselves and their portfolio that they have of yours. And they're just worried about what they can do to protect themselves. I mean, they want to make sure they keep getting their paycheck. Whether your account goes up or down, they don't care. They're still getting paid on it. You need to do this to protect yourself and wake up, because I mean, like I said, I mean, if these banks and these governments are buying these metals, why is it okay for them? To me, it's just that simple. I mean, I talked to a gentleman the other day, and the conversation was, you know, he just couldn't wrap his head around that the financial institutions were not being truthful with him. And I laughed. I said, sir, I go, you know, not that they're not good people. I got a lot of friends in that industry. They're nice people. But the reality of it is they're never going to tell you to do anything that doesn't benefit them or their company. This is nothing more than a job, folks. Your financial advisor has a job. He has a boss. He has quotas. He has to, you know, perform. If not, he's going to lose his job. So what does he do? He tells you to do stuff that may or may not be in your best interest to make sure he continues getting paid. And that's just the harsh reality of it. I mean, it's common sense. Look at what's going on around us. Just because the stock market is good or high doesn't mean we have a good economy. I mean, look around. Look at businesses are failing. I mean, in every city in this country, we're watching places close up or companies buy other companies. They're not doing it because they're doing well. They're doing it because they need money. They need to sell. They need to, you know, get themselves in a position where they could either pay off their debts and move on with their life, or they're facing bankruptcy, a lot of these guys. So, you know, the economy isn't good. The stock market may look good, but, you know, I mean, there's a great article out, I think it was MarketWatch, had a few, I don't know, 2 months, 3 months ago, that, you know, really the market's not even up. All it's doing is keeping up with inflation. I don't know if it was Jamie Dimon or Dalio or one of them was saying the same thing. You're not really making money in the market. It's just keeping up with inflation. So listen, hey, give me a call. It doesn't hurt to have a conversation, folks. Please call in and ask some questions and do something about your retirement and protect what you have so it's there when you need it. I mean, listen, medical things pop up, natural disasters pop up. You got to do something to protect against that. So please feel free to call at any time. Love to chat with you. If it makes sense, great. If it doesn't, we had a nice conversation. But whatever I could do to be of assistance, call and ask for Carl. And, you know, I'm more than happy to do that.
0: And Carl, that is the entire conversation in a nutshell. This isn't about speculation. It's about defense and making sure that everything you worked 40 or 50 years to build stays intact for your family. When you hold physical gold and silver, you take your future out of Washington's hands and put it back where it belongs, in your own, with you, folks, with you. And with that, Carl, as usual, I want to thank you so much for being here today, for your leadership at Reagan, and for over a decade of friendship, most importantly. Folks.
1: My pleasure.
0: Yeah, thank you, Carl. And folks, the facts are right in front of you. 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
4: Huh? 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

0: hour from Town Hall. I'm Mary Rose. A federal appeals court ruling is triggering a new fight over political advertising rates, with both parties pressuring local TV stations ahead of the 2026 midterms. Correspondent Ron Taylor reports.
1: The Fourth Circuit overturned an FCC rule allowing political parties and super PACs to receive the same discounted rates as individual candidates. Axios reports Democrats are saying stations could face campaign finance violations if they offer outside groups those discounts. Republican attorneys disagree, calling the Democratic warning legally unsupported and threatening complaints against stations that change their policies. Republicans plan to appeal the ruling, which could determine how far campaign dollars go this fall. Ron Taylor reporting.
0: New York City Mayor Zohran Mamdani is taking another shot at Amazon, and critics warn shoppers could pay the price. Correspondent Richard Boyd reports.
2: Mayor Mamdani supports a Teamsters-backed bill requiring Amazon to directly hire delivery couriers. One study estimates the mandate could add $664 a year to the average New York household's costs, while putting up to 5,000 jobs at risk. Critics say the policy could drive operations out of the city, making deliveries slower and more expensive. Richard Boyd reporting.
0: Iran's economy could face increasing pressure as the Trump administration urges other countries to cut financial ties with Tehran. The effort gained momentum after the United Arab Emirates suspended trade relations with Iran, with few major trading partners remaining. China is seen as Iran's strongest economic lifeline. Russia is focused on its own war. More on these stories at townhall.com.
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0: U.S. Immigration and Customs Enforcement arrested nearly 50,000 people in July, the highest single monthly arrest total during the second Trump administration, according to new figures. Reporter Bernie Bennett has the details.
4: The July arrest tally of 49,571 marks a 15% jump from 43,021 arrests a month earlier and a 70% increase from 29,241 in February, according to government data provided by ICE to the Deportation Data Project based at UC Berkeley and UCLA. The agency has increasingly relied on state and local law enforcement partners for assuming immigration enforcement duties. Bernie Bennett reporting.
0: NASA is making history with today's launch of a powerful new telescope. The Nancy Grace Roman Telescope rocketed into space from Cape Canaveral, Florida, aboard SpaceX Falcon Heavy rocket this morning. Breaking news at townhall.com. Juul is updating its vaping device.
5: The Food and Drug Administration is giving Juul Labs permission to sell an updated version of its vaping device. It includes an optional age verification system designed to prevent use by anyone underage. Juul plans to market the new device under the brand name Juul 2, along with updated versions of its tobacco and menthol flavored cartridges. In 2019, the company discontinued several flavors, including mango, mint, and cream, that drove most of its sales, but were favored by teenagers. Juul says any new flavors will be targeted to adult nicotine customers. Ed Donahue, Washington.
0: Wildfires continue to burn near California's Big Sur. The fast-moving Plaskett fire has grown to 8,000 acres and remains uncontained and has forced evacuation south of Monterey. More on these stories at townhall.com.
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7: From the Fox 45 Weather Authority team, I'm meteorologist Justin Chambers. Not a bad start to your Sunday morning with temperatures in the 60s. Heating up for the afternoon, a little bit more cloud cover, more humidity, and highs back to the mid to upper 80s. We'll keep that trend going with the heat continuing to build as we get into the first part of the work week. From the Fox 45 Weather Authority, I'm meteorologist Justin Chambers for Talk Radio 680 WCBM.
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9: Hey everyone, welcome to the next edition of Rags to Riches. You are in for a real treat. I have multi-billionaire Fernando De Leon with us, and he has quite a story. Someone who is very self-made, 10 out of 10 on the Forbes self-made rankings. So Fernando, you know, some people became billionaires because they inherited a lot of money and they grew it. Others inherited several billion and they still qualify for having enough money to be a billionaire, but they haven't really done much. Others went into their family business and they got shown the playbook and they were able to accelerate their growth. You unfortunately didn't fall into any of those camps, or maybe it is not unfortunate.
10: I don't think it's unfortunate. I think, you know, I've always said that early adversity is a gift. It's sort of a privilege to be able to come from nothing. You really end up cherishing everything. You end up being very grateful and you sort of live a full consciousness when you have come from nothing and you can compare the two states. So I think you enjoy things a lot more when you come from nothing. But yeah, I mean, my story is like many other immigrant stories in the United States, where people came from very little and were able to leverage the American dream to make something of themselves.
9: Yeah. So, you at some point were, would you say poor?
10: Oh yeah. You know, there were different grades of poor, and early days, you know, I was one of six in my family and we had, you know, my father passed away when I was very young. And so that sort of disrupted the family finances and, disrupted life really. So yeah, I think there were times when we were, you know, we didn't know where the next meal was going to come from. There were months where we ate, you know, sort of tortillas with butter for 2 months in a row. So it was heavy. And there were times when you didn't have electricity because we couldn't afford the light bill. So it was, I would say that was a level of poverty that was like right there in, you know, stung and woke you up every day to try to fix it.
9: You were cognizant of it?
10: Oh yeah. Fully cognizant. I mean, you felt it and you know, you just wanted it to stop. I felt there was a kind of a weird reaction to it. I felt like, this is totally unnecessary. I should figure out how to solve this. This is BS and I need to strangle this problem and fix it. So yeah, it was very much like my consciousness every moment.
9: So from what I understand, you actually started doing some business deals as a teenager, right?
10: Yeah. Yeah. I mean, you know, when I was like older, you know, 13, 14, 15, I was already, you know, moving. But even before that, I started making a little bit of money where I could. I was an English as a second language student. So Spanish was my first language, but I started really getting obsessed with words, English and learning language. So I enrolled in the spelling bee. And so I was in fifth grade when I went, and I won, you know, I wasn't allowed to go in the spelling bee because I was an English as a second language student. Nobody thought I had a chance. But I convinced my principal at the time to let me enroll in the spelling bee. I got in, And then I won my classroom and my school, and I won in the city, and I won in the region in all of South Texas, and then I went to the National Spelling Bee. And so from fifth grade to eighth grade, I was doing, you know, enrolled in the Spelling Bee. And I had some advantages because many of the words come from Latin roots, and Spanish and Romance languages helped. So I was very, I was able to leverage my little advantages and turn them into, you know, wins in that. And I only say that because my brother recently reminded me that when I was in fifth grade in the National Spelling Bee, I won a $5,000 prize. And my brother recently reminded me that the average household income where we lived at that year, the annual average household income was $5,000. So I made that amount of money for my family through spelling. So I was trying to figure it out all the time. And that was one of
11: them to your family.
10: Yeah. I mean, my mom and I, you know, figured out how to solve, day to day problems after my dad passed away. And so I used that money and I started making money in the spelling bee, you know, winning prize, the prize money. And so that helped quite a bit. And it didn't seem like much back then, but my brother recently reminded me that it was a massive amount of money for us in that moment.
11: That's amazing. So then what happens next in your career? Like, how do you start getting out of poverty?
10: Well, early days, I was a translator. So I lived right on the U.S.-Mexico border. I lived in Mexico, but I commuted to school every day in Texas because I was right on the border. And so I had these language skills, and I became a translator when I was 13 years old. First for my cousin, who was an attorney, and I helped him as a translator with his clients. And then I started working for a real estate developer as his translator. He was building buildings, manufacturing facilities. And so I was his translator. And then I started converting my fees into equity in the buildings after I made enough money.
11: Do that?
10: We haggled over it, and I held back some building permits so that I could do what I wanted to do, which I thought was fair, which was take some upside. So I got a little bit of current income. And then I got some upside, and that's basically how I've lived my life ever since.
11: So you invested your income that you could have gotten spent. And a lot of people said, hey, give me that money. I'm going to go buy a pair of sneakers or whatever. But you're like, you know, I really invested and grow it, right?
10: This guy. If I would have bought sneakers with that money, my brothers would have kicked my butt. Like that was not going to happen. I was the only one in my family born in the United States and educated there. So I had this like incredible advantage that they didn't have. And so they, you know, there was no horsing around. Like whatever money came in was for the family so we could fix our problems.
11: Got it. So you weren't living in Mexico. You were living in where? Texas?

0: math. So I had good SAT scores, good high school scores. I was pretty active in my school. And so I got a full scholarship to go to Harvard. And actually, it wasn't a full scholarship. It was like a 90% scholarship. The rest of it, I used other scholarships to fill in, you know, the cost. But by then, you know, I had significant resources because I had invested, you know, for 5-6 years before that. So anyway, I got to Harvard, in 1997, and that was a great place to sort of connect my, you know, my background with my intellectual sort of academic pursuits. And I sort of created a view of human nature.
1: And then, so what, you get a job after college in on Wall Street?
0: Yeah. You know, I didn't really know what I was going to do. I was an evolutionary biology major. So I studied, you know, primates and human evolution for about 1 million years of human evolution. So that doesn't really ring when you think about what to do next. You know, you could be kind of an anthropologist or a teacher or an academic and,
1: How about that stuff, huh? It's interesting. How long have there been humans?
0: It depends on how you define, hominids, but the moment where some, and anthropologists and archaeologists, where they sort of think about hominids is about 4 million years. There's a break with Australopithecus, which was a very, very, a hominid as well, but we sort of tend to think about humans as the break between Australopithecus forward about 4 million years ago.
1: So 4 million years ago, and it's only been the last like 300 years that our humans even knew the earth revolved around the sun.
0: Yeah. Or I think we figured out germs like 100 years ago.
1: Exactly. After like millions and the PC years, start to get us.
0: Yeah. No, the explosion of cognitive capacity is extraordinary. Even today, in light of AI, you know, it's sort of to not, the last 2 years have been extraordinary.
1: That's crazy. So, then what was your first job after college?
0: I got a job. I went to Goldman Sachs. I went to Wall Street and I was, you know, sort of a lowly analyst, and I was doing my work, or I thought I was, and somebody told me I wasn't very good at it, and I had to go figure out something else to do because I was a pretty bad analyst. So that you know, I had to figure out what to do after that because that didn't work out very well.
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1: I have multi-billionaire Fernando De Leon with us, and he has quite a story. Someone who is very self-made, 10 out of 10 on the Forbes self-made rankings. So now you don't have a job. You have a little bit of money saved up, right, from your investments. And so then you created a journey to where you created enormous wealth for you and other investors that invest with you. Tell us about that journey, because it's really interesting.
0: So I left New York around 2002, and I came to Texas, and I built a little business called Leon Capital. And I didn't have that much money. You know, I had about $100,000, but I knew the power of compounding. I knew that much. And so I started optioning land. I would sign a contract to buy a piece of land the way you would sign a contract to buy a stock or, you know, oil in the future. And I had a right to buy a piece of land. And then that land, if I could solve some of its issues related to zoning or what you could build on it, that was a sort of a political process where I could get, you know, cities and communities

0: communities and stakeholders to agree with me to change the underlying zoning. And so if I could take a piece of land that I had an option to buy for $1 million and improve what could be built on it, then it could be worth $2 million. And I didn't actually have to buy it. I could just sell my option to somebody else to buy it. And that's how I got started. I did a lot of that work and I started racking up some chips along the way. And then I put those chips back into actually buying the land and building residential homes and lots for home builders.
1: How do you know how to build something?
0: Well, I was really the orchestra conductor of it, right? I didn't know how to play the flute. I didn't know how to play the piano. I didn't know how to play the percussion, but I kind of knew what the harmony needed to be. And so I could organize the engineers, the civil engineers, the builders, the architects. I could organize everybody and I knew what the objective was. And I moved them towards that, right? I had studied, you know, I had been a leader in the past in high school and college. And so I sort of knew how to organize people and I was a good communicator. So I could bring people to a mission and an objective, which is all I've ever done my entire career is organize teams. And so we built subdivisions and then I was building them and selling them to home builders. Most of them were public home builders and they were buying my lots. So all I would do was build the horizontal, the infrastructure and the lots and sell them to large home builders like KB Home and Ryland and Lennar and companies like that. And then I would, you know, if I had a subdivision with 100 lots, I could sell kind of 4 or 5 every month.
1: Okay.
0: And around late 2006, early 2007, those numbers started going crazy. They went from 4 lots, 5 lots that I could sell per month in one subdivision to like 40 lots. So something was happening. And I had joint ventures with those home builders, so I could see the velocity of how many homes they were selling. And then I could see who was buying them. So who was buying them had gone from people who had a 675 FICO score to like a 500 FICO score. And so the credit scores of the buyers was really, really deteriorating. And so I started being really worried about what was going on. So I had standing offers to sell all of my subdivisions and all of my assets, my real estate assets to a home builder. I had, you know, standing offers and not just home builders, but others. And so I, you know, pressed the button and sold everything around early 2007.
1: It was still going crazy after that, right?
0: Yeah, it was. I had an earnout in 2008 that did not pay out because things by March of 2008 with Bear Stearns had sort of, really, really hit a bottom. And so,
1: I got what I got.
0: I got 75-80% of it and the earnout did not pay out because the counterparties that owed it was a bank that actually, went under. Wow. Washington Mutual, if you remember Washington Mutual.
1: So then you got out at the right exact time. So you had a good instinct for, you know, not only when to buy, but when to sell. You know, some developers, they just buy and they recycle, right? So you were either lucky or smart or both. So now you have this cash. What happened, you know, after the crisis was happening, you know, what did you do?
0: So effectively, we bought a bunch of loans from banks and life insurance companies. Most of them were collateralized by real estate, by anything, shopping centers, subdivisions, apartments, everything. And I sort of took all my chips and went in, all in, about 150 times in a row. So I bet everything I had over and over and over again until, you know, from kind of 2008, 9 to about 2012 when things started to normalize. And so I took everything I had and I turned it over a bunch of different times. And there were some pretty spectacular wins. There was a lot of problems, right? I mean, I was a fixer and I had to go in and fix problems. And there were some really big problems. Like for instance, there were situations where, you know, I was buying from Wall Street banks, one of them, my former employer. I was buying loans that had incredible problems, like issues with regulators or issues with like, you know, watch lists and, you know, all sorts of problems that I had to solve. And that got me a really nice advantage.
1: Wow. Must have been weird going back to Goldman Sachs after they let you go, being, you know, being ice from them, you know, helping them out.
0: I bought a bunch of stuff from them. There's some funny stories in there about, you know, buying loans that they never should have made on things that weren't even there.
1: So that was a great time for you. So now, you know, tell us about your revenue model now. You invest alongside of investors, you know, with your
0: family. Well, that's recent. That's been over the last couple of years, but for the first, you know, 20 years, all I ever did was just kind of you know, follow my conviction, find an opportunity. We went from being real estate developers. Some of the loans that were embedded in those pools that I was buying from life insurance companies and banks and investment banks, some of those loans sometimes had a company affiliated with them. So it was like it was a little strip center, but it also had a dental clinic in it that was part of the collateral. And so I'd end up owning a dental clinic or something like that. And then I started venturing outside of real estate to own operating companies. And so we've built 15 different companies, actually 17 companies. We've sold two, a vet business and a dental business. And we've built these other businesses, since then. And they occupy many different elements of American capitalism. We invest in these essential, companies that are, they're providing essential services to Americans. So think insurance, mental health, dental. We provide, you know, ophthalmology services, things like that, that are very, very basic essential services for Americans.
1: Okay. So what was another bad time in real estate? 2022?
0: Well, yes. I mean, for me, real estate cycles are basically, you know, three, right? You have really low interest rates after 9/11, which drives the residential market and then create, you know, so we saw that. Then I sold in 2008 when you had the subprime implosion. And so then it was time to buy, right? So we build from 2002 to 2007. We sell in 2008. Then we go back to buying. And then we have sort of calm waters from 2012 to about 21. And there we're mostly manufacturers. So we're building apartments and warehouses and shopping centers and self-storage facilities. We're building all of these things. And we mostly build them, which is really hard to do. You got to buy land and title it, design it, zone it, build it, operate it. And then once it has a lot of cash flow, we sell it to, you know, one of the large asset managers that, you know, has trillions of dollars and doesn't mind overpaying for something or paying a fair price, I should say. And they
1: care if you got to deal with these people.
0: Yeah. And so we love them. And so, we then sell it to the, you know, from 2012 to about 2020, 2021, we were builders, manufacturers of income. And then we would sell to large asset managers and we can harness all that value. And so we kind of saw the writing on the wall. We sold, I think, about $6.5 to $7 billion of real estate in 2020. Well, 2019, 2020 and 2021. When interest rates were really low, we just couldn't picture our assets being worth any more than that. And so we sort of said, okay, let's sell as much as we can. We couldn't sell everything. We sold probably, you know, 70, 75% of what we had. I wish I could have sold everything, but we sold most of, you know, a lot more than we could.
1: For those of you who don't know, 2022 was a bad year for real estate, commercial real estate, because interest rates went up sharply. And when interest rates go up sharply, it makes the value of real estate go down. So being able to sell before that would have been very fortuitous.
0: So yeah, we've gone back and looked at kind of what our assets, you know, what they would be worth today. And there's probably been about a 20, 25% value impairment since that, you know, 300, 400 basis point increase in treasury rates.
1: What do you think of real estate now?
0: Well, we're back in. We are, going all in now to, provide solutions to recapitalize all of the assets that were acquired in 2020 and 2021 by other investors. They have loans that were secured in 21 that are coming due 5 years later in 2026 and 2027. And so we can go in and help recapitalize those deals that have been impaired in value and provide, you know, sort of gap financing. And so the sweet spot today is gap financing.
1: So give me an example. Like, so for the listeners that don't understand recapitalization, what is that?
0: Well, so let's say that, you know, we just did a deal a few weeks ago. It was a $90 million investment in Chicago in a great suburb. It's an apartment complex that was built for about $90 million. And they secured a $55 million loan from the bank and they have $25 million of equity invested and they need to fill in a gap of about $10 million to solve the capital structure. It's a great asset and we love it. And our cost is basically $10 million above the $55 million loan. So our total cost is $65 million. And the developer's cost is $90 million. So we have a lot of cushion and we can generate about a 20% return on that capital by filling in that gap between you know, between their capital and the first lien lender.
1: All right. So there's a lot of people out there, real estate sponsors, you know, they try to get money from investors, use other people's money, buy stuff. They get a percentage of the profits. They get a management fee. Everything's sort of loaded for the sponsor to make money, even if projects don't do that well. So if you are going to invest in real estate, you probably want to invest with someone who A, has really good track record, and B, is on the same side of the table as you, right? Like they're invested in the deal with you. They're not just raising your money and investing it. That's the kind of, you know, deals that you offer. So I'm sure there's people that want exposure to real estate. What would it look like if investors invest with you guys? Like, do you have good projects investors can invest alongside of you? And what would that look like?
0: Yeah, absolutely. So first of all, you know, we didn't take a lot of outside capital until about 2 years ago, right? This gentleman named Corey Calvert that you know and Adam Hansen, they sort of came to me and said, hey, there's this whole world of individuals that love this platform and that want to invest in it, and you should open it up to others. And I said, well, you know, I really, you know, I have conviction in what I do, and I really just want to be sort of moving fast and being agile to take advantage of these cycle movements. But we opened it up. You know, they were very persuasive, and part of it was that they were persuasive because they said, look, if we have these connectivity, the people like Keith Singer and these other people that are part of our ecosystem, they bring deals, they bring relationships, they bring people to the table, opportunities. Sometimes we, you know, they bring us a recruit, somebody that we can hire to help us run a business or run a strategy. And so it's been a really interesting ecosystem. And so, yeah, I mean, in everything I do, you know, we eat our own cooking. So I usually have anywhere from, you know, 30 to 50% of every dollar invested. So, you know, if we're investing $100 and I've got $50, I really don't care about a fee. I care about protecting that $50 and compounding it at the highest rate possible. And so the people that invest with us, they know that we're going to battle it out to make sure that we protect our capital and their capital. And so it's a very different philosophy than the typical Wall Street kind of, you know, salesmanship where, hey, you know, invest in this and we'll take some fees and we'll let you know how it goes, you know, 10 years later.
1: You're a real partner. You're not just, you know, you're not just selling a product that you can make money on. You're trying to like bring people with you. I mean, obviously you've gone from zero to many billions in a very short time. And so you've demonstrated, you know, some real good skills. And so that's actually why I know that we have many clients that partner with you guys to try to get exposure to real estate. So what are some of the deals you're working on now?
0: Well, I mean, look, we've been banging away at this for 22 years. So we've been doing it for a long, long time. And, we've learned a lot and we've had these cycles and really, you know, understanding what's going on in the market in terms of what are the things people are saying that are not true and then poking at them. That's what we do very well, right? We've done it over and over in understanding these cycles, and we can sort of see when capital comes out of the market, that's when we come in. When there's too much capital, we want to sell. And so these are sort of semi-obvious things to recognize, but you have to be in the mix. And so we get a lot of opportunities. We have people all over the country that originate transactions. We have brokers and people that bring us deals every day because we've been doing it for 20 some odd years. And so they know we can close. They know we can solve problems. They know we're using our capital so we don't have to ask for permission. And so these people, there's a giant network of people that call us every day. About a year ago, I would get one investable deal every 2 weeks, every month, more or less. Right now, we're getting almost an investable deal every day.
1: Really?
0: Yeah. No, but we're picking, you know, we're filtering through everything. We're doing a couple of deals a month, but still the amount of opportunities has changed because the financing markets have changed dramatically. And so you can step in and solve problems that started during COVID or after COVID with all of this hangover of inflation and low cost of capital. When all of that changed, it's now when these problems are coming to the surface and we can step in and solve them. So we have so many opportunities that are coming our way. This is part of why we are harnessing our capital and partner capital.
1: That's interesting. So anyway, I really want to thank you for joining us and really inspiring us. I love seeing people that, you know, started with nothing and really made such great success. So thanks for joining us so much, Fernando. I appreciate it.
0: Thanks for having me, Keith. I really appreciate it.
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3: 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Wow.
1: Welcome back to Prosper with Keith Singer. I'm Keith Singer, estate planning attorney and certified financial planner, here with my co-host David Friedland. So David, I want to open with a question that sounds like it belongs in a grocery store rather than a stock conversation. Does the price you pay for stocks actually matter?
4: Well, of course it matters. Good to be here with you, Keith. Nobody thinks twice as much for the same house is a neutral decision. Nobody thinks paying twice as much for the same house is a neutral decision, right? But investors do exactly that when it comes to stocks. Never think twice about it, because the share of the S&P 500, it doesn't come with a sticker price if you compare it to anything. The market is at whatever number it is today, and people assume that that's a fair number.
1: That's true. And there is a tool for this, actually, though. Developed by Robert Shiller, the Yale economist who won the Nobel Prize. It's called the cyclically adjusted price earnings ratio, or CAPE. So a normal price earnings ratio compares today's price to 1 year of earnings. The CAPE compares it to the prior 10 years of earnings adjusted for inflation.
4: And that adjustment is the point. So 1 year of earnings can be distorted by a recession, a write-off, or a pandemic. In 2009, earnings collapsed and the standard ratio went to a ridiculous number, which made stocks look less expensive at the exact moment they were the cheapest in a generation. A full decade tells you more than any single year. So you got to look at this over a 10-year period, not a single year is the point.
1: Correct. So here's what I did. I looked at every 10-year period since 1950, so 67 of them. And for each one, I took the CAPE at the start and paired it with the S&P 500 delivered after inflation over the decade that followed. So I sorted that into four groups by valuation. And so the cheapest quarter, right, the lowest CAPE ratio produced an average of 11.1% a year for 10 years. The second cheapest CAPE ratio produced 8.1%. The third cheapest produced 5.7%. And the most expensive produced an average return of 3.5%.
4: So it's a staircase going down and it never reverses. And sit with the size of that gap, because the difference between 11% and 3.5% when you compound it over 10 years is more than just a rounding error. On $1 million, it's roughly $2 million.
1: Exactly. So, and one feature makes that chart honest, which is the vertical line running through each. There's a bar. Like, if anyone wants to see it, you can email me, Keith at Singer Wealth. I'll send you the chart. It's really interesting. It's a bar chart and it shows the actual best and worst decade inside that group, because an average hides a lot. You could have something really good or something not so good.
4: Now in the cheap group, the worst decade still returned 6.8% a year after inflation. Not the average, the worst one. Every decade that began cheap finished with a positive return.
1: By the way, spoiler alert, the CAPE ratio is 42 right now, and we'll get to what that means in a second. So on the expensive end, though, you get the opposite. 10 of those decades finished negative, and the best one returned 11.2%, which is the average outcome for the cheap group. So your best case in a high valuation period was the ordinary case at a low one, and every one of those 10 losing decades began at a CAPE ratio of 17 times earnings or higher. Not one started where that CAPE ratio was lower than 17, which is mean stocks were cheap at that time.
4: And that brings us to today. And, you know, as you alerted everyone to, Keith, the CAPE now sits near 42. That's off the right edge of that last bar, beyond every starting point in the sample except for one. And that one is the peak of the technology bubble.
1: So this is the highest CAPE ratio we've had since right before the tech bubble burst. And so this is where I want to be careful, because this is where people turn a relationship into a prediction.
4: And I want to be clear about what it does not mean, because I don't want anyone calling tomorrow to say, sell everything, market's going to collapse. That decade that began in 2012 started at a CAPE of 21 and returned more than 14% a year after inflation. Valuation explains about a third of what happens next. Inflation, policy and earnings, growth, that explains the rest. It's not a timing signal.
1: So that's correct. Anyone who used this as a sell signal in 2017 or 2021 has been wrong for years and expensively wrong. So it tells you about the arithmetic of the next 10 years, and the person it matters to most is someone who's in or near retirement.
4: So a flat decade is a gift to a 35-year-old still contributing money to his portfolio.
1: Right.
4: He's buying the whole way down. The retiree does the exact opposite. If you're taking distributions from your portfolio and the market delivers 3.5% instead of 11%, now you're selling shares into weakness to fund your income. And that's called the sequence of returns risk. What do you actually do with it?
1: Well, you don't get out, right? You lower your expectation for what stock allocations will do. Then ask whether the rest of the portfolio is doing enough work. So part of the answer is owning things whose return is not driven by stock prices at all. Things like private credit, private mortgage funds, infrastructure, all yield at the high range of what a high valuation decade looks like, right? But there's a second answer that fits this problem unusually well, and that's defined outcome investing.
4: All right, so let me define that, because people hear structured note and they think, oh, it's complicated. It's simply a note issued by a large bank where the payoff is written down in advance and tied to an index. So you know the terms before you invest, which is the opposite of how people typically own stocks.
1: So here's why that fits a high valuation environment. In a normal decade, you want participation because you want a big number. In a low return decade, you don't need a big number. You need the market simply not to go down. So two different bets, and there are structures built for that second one.
4: All right, Keith, give us an example of that.
1: All right, so let's assume someone's tracking and they say, okay, look, when the valuations were this high, historically, the next 10 years have averaged 3.5% with many decades that were negative. What do we do to get a good return even if we get a lackluster stock market? And so I'll give you an example of what's called a trigger note. It's a structured note issued by a major bank, banks like JP Morgan or Citibank or Goldman Sachs. We might issue it for 5 years and link it to the S&P 500 excess return futures index, which has a fairly high correlation to the S&P 500. And so after 5 years, you're going to make what the index makes. But if it's positive at all, the note's going to mature with a 70% gain, right? 70% over 5 years, even if the index is only up 3%, you can do the math. What's 70 divided by 5? You know, you're making double-digit returns in a decade that didn't do very well.
4: And that's exactly the shape of the problem that we described. If the honest expectation from the expensive CAPE ratio of 42 is that we're going to have a single low-digit decade, well, then a structure paying double-digit returns for a market that merely does not decline is being paid for the outcome that you think is likely.
1: Right. And if you're wrong, you still get the full returns of the index. So that's what's really attractive about that one. You know, if you say, look, I want to participate, I believe in the index, but I want to hedge my bet. If we don't get a great 5 years, I'm still going to make good money as long as it's not negative. And so that's the appeal. Now, on the other side, if the index is below where it started after 5 years, there's no protection. You're going to lose money as if you own the index. The return is one for one. And so it's not a defensive strategy if the index is down over 5 years. It's a bet on a single date 5 years out that the index at least won't be down 5 years from now.
4: All right. So one thing working in your favor, which is that every accrual you have banked is locked in. So once you get the gain for that year, that's in your portfolio, that's in your pocket, that's in your bank. It cannot be taken back. A market that drifts down towards 40% negative over the 5 years spends most of the early quarters above the coupon barrier, right? It's not going to go down 30% day one usually.
1: Right.
4: And so you could be carrying a 30% of accrued return by the time the principal's ever in question, right? If you made 4 years of 9% and then you lose 40% because the market happened to be down 41%, you're still ahead of the game.
1: Right.
4: Pretty much.
1: A lot better than you'd be if you were in the market.
4: A lot better than you'd be in the market. And, you know, why don't we talk about it? I mean, what, there've been like, I think 3 trading days in the last 50 years where the market's been down 40% over a 5-year period?
1: I don't think it's been any for 40% over 5 years.
4: Yeah.
1: You know, the market's going down 40%, but it's 5 years later from the high point.
4: You'd have to be a really unlucky sucker to pick the one single trading day when you buy that note to have it mature exactly 5 years later down 40%, right? I mean, it's an extremely small risk.
1: And so the honest way to score any of these is by running the scenarios against simply owning the index instead, right? Flat market, the note accrues and the index hands you almost nothing. You still made your money. Sharp drop that recovers above the barrier. You still made your money. You might have missed some quarters, but you're getting all your money back. Plus you're making a profit. If you own the index, you'd be down, you know, down for years, but never breaching. You get your principal plus everything you banked while the index holder is just down, right? So the note wins on pretty much every scenario.
4: And it loses one, which people deserve to hear, right? A strong up market where the note calls at 9% and the index does 20%. And that's, you know, that give up is real. And the call makes you repeat it.
1: Right. So that's a good point, right? If the first year you do it, the market goes through the roof, they're going to call your note and give you your money back plus 9%, right? And then you have to buy another note. Or you can do something else. So that's probably the worst part of it. But, you know, if you made 9%, with very low risk, that's not a bad thing.
4: Yeah, you're not sneezing at it. Yeah, you could have made 20 in the market, but look at the downside you took.
1: Right.
4: Exactly.
1: But you know, look, the outcome of this segment argues you're at least, you know, you're not probably going to get huge up years when the Cape's at 42, right? And it's a piece of the portfolio. And, you know, obviously we're not saying put all your money in one thing. You know, call us at 866 Wealthy and we'll guide you on how to create a portfolio. But these are some of the tools at our disposal, especially if you're worried about historically how the market's positioned relative to the high valuations. And, you know, that's the call that drives the behavior. If index is up at the 1 year mark and you collected your 9% for holding it, so you go to the next node, you find something else to do. Okay. And that's not the worst thing. Here's what we created, David. We had a free report on notes. And if you want information on these kinds of strategies, text the word notes to 954-462-3300. 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On the averages we discussed today are history, not a forecast, but the price you pay has mattered for 75 years. There's no reason to assume it's not mattering now. I'm Keith Singer. 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We'll be right back after these messages.
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7: 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We've got good info for you.
1: Welcome back to Prosper with Keith Singer. I'm Keith Singer, estate planning attorney and certified financial planner. Here with my co-host, David Freeland. So David, I want to start with something that makes no sense on its face. Since September of 2024, the Federal Reserve has cut interest rates by a full percentage point in 3 quarters. And so what do you think happened over that time?
4: Well, people would have thought that their mortgage rates on their homes would have gone down, right?
1: Right.
4: Well, not so fast. And it happens because almost everyone, including a lot of people who work in this business, believe the Federal Reserve sets the interest rates. And that's simply not the case. It sets one interest rate, simply the overnight rate that banks charge each other. Everything else, the 10-year treasury, your mortgage, the car loan that you take out, the yield on a corporate bond, that's set by buyers and sellers in the market. The Fed can try and influence those, but it cannot decide them.
1: So, and that's a distinction. The whole story of the last 2 years, the Fed did what it said it would do. It took its target rate from 5.25 down to 3.5. That cut was real, and it delivered short-term interest rate cuts.
4: And then the long end of these interest rates went the other direction. Measured from that first cut in September of 2024 until the middle of this past June, the 2-year treasury rose 64 basis points. The 10-year rose 86 basis points, and the 20-year rose 94. The Fed cut 175 basis points, and the 20-year bond yield went up by almost a full point. Those are not small numbers moving in the same direction. That is simply the market disagreeing.
1: And this year, the Fed stopped cutting entirely. It held the range of 3.5% to 3.75% all year. And at the July meeting, three voting members dissented, and not because they wanted more cuts, they wanted a hike.
4: So the question every listener should be asking is why? Why would the market push long-term rates up while the central bank is pushing short-term rates down? And there are really two answers to this. It helps to separate them because they mean very different things.
1: So let's start with inflation. The Fed's own June projections put core inflation at 3.3% this year. So not a crisis number, but well above the 2% target, driven partly by the supply shocks and energy that no interest rate policy can fix. A central bank can't produce a barrel of oil.
4: And Keith, before we get to what listeners should do, I want to say the honest thing about forecasting here, because everyone on the radio pretends to know.
1: Yeah, please, because I have no idea what rates do next, and neither does anyone else.
4: And nobody has been right about it this year. At the start of the year, the consensus was rate cuts. By mid-year, the market was pricing hikes. There are serious research shops arguing right now that the bond market has overshot and they were back to cutting by early 2027. There are serious people, smart people, arguing the opposite. And anyone who tells you they know is simply selling you something.
1: So let us do what we can actually control, which is what this means for a portfolio, right? And the first one is the one I care about the most because it affects almost everyone listening. There's roughly $7.9 trillion sitting in money market funds right now, and over a trillion more at the end of 2024, right? There's a trillion more than there was at the end of 2024.
4: And the yield on every dollar of that is tied directly to the one rate the Fed does control. So if you're earning something in the neighborhood of 3.5% in a money market fund, and you're treating that as your safe income, you got to understand what you actually own. You own a rate that it resets in your favor when the Fed hikes and going to work against you the moment the Fed cuts.
1: So that's reinvestment risk, and that's the risk no one feels until it arrives. The person who's been parked in cash for 3 years because it felt prudent hasn't locked anything in. They simply agreed to take whatever rate exists on the day they finally decide. Now, maybe that made sense when the short-term rates were the same as the long-term rates, right? But now they're not. The long-term rates pay much more.
4: All right, so let's put some dollars onto this, because when you talk about percentages, that doesn't land with people. So let's talk about $1 million in a money market at 3.5%, which is $35,000 of income. If the Fed cuts to two and a half over the next couple of years, that same million will produce $25,000. Nothing about your life has changed. Nothing about your balance has changed. But your income fell by $10,000 simply because of a decision you had no part in.
1: And the fix is not complicated. It's just unglamorous. You decide how much of your income needs to be certain. You contract for that piece at a term you choose. A ladder of individual bonds with maturity dates that line up when you need the money. Certificates of deposit, fixed rate contracts with an insurance company. Each has its own trade-offs and its own risk. And none is right for everyone, but they all share one feature. The rate is yours for their term, regardless of what the Fed does, right? So if you can get 5% for the next 5 years and interest rates drop, you don't have to worry about reinvestment risk.
4: And the second point is the flip side, and it's generally good news. So if you're a saver and you're being offered something you were not offered for 15 years, a 30-year treasury above 5% is real compensation for lending money for that long. For most of the 2010s, that same commitment paid you about 2%.
1: Correct. So with a caveat that has to go with it, so long bonds pay you more now because they do carry real risk. If yields keep climbing, the market value of that bond falls, and it falls hardest at the long end. So you're being paid for duration risk because duration risk is generally there, and we never know when that long-term interest rate is at a top. It could keep going up or it could come back down.
4: And then the third is housing and real estate. So the 30-year mortgage averaged, I think, 6.65% last week. Essentially the same level we were a year ago, despite everything that the Fed has done in between. Property valuations are still well below the 2022 peak, and the research shops tracking it say prices are likely to stay in a tight range as long as long-term rates stay where they are.
1: And one other thing, David, I remember people telling me, like, when interest rates were 12%, people would buy a one-year CD, they didn't want to lock it up because they thought interest rates were still going higher. Imagine having a 12% CD for 10 years. How great would that be? But you just don't know when rates are going to go higher or not. So fourth, stocks, which connects to something we talked about recently, higher long-term rates mean every future dollar of corporate earnings is worth less today because you're discounting at a higher rate. So that pressure lands hardest on the most expensive part of the market, and the market is currently very expensive by historical measures, right? So if interest rates are higher, that's bad for stocks.
4: Doesn't mean sell the stocks, right? It means the tailwind of falling rates that lifted everything from 2009 through 2021 is simply not the environment that we're in anymore. So if your plan quietly assumes that it's going to come back, well, that assumption deserves a second look.
1: Yeah, and for a retiree, the practical question is narrower than any of this. It's whether your income is scheduled or floating, right? If the money you live on is coming from something whose rate resets every few months, you're exposed to a decision made by 12 people in Washington. You can't predict that. If some meaningful piece of it is contractually fixed for a term of that you choose, you're not subject to that whim.
4: And that's the whole conversation here. We're not making a forecast about rates. It's simply a question about how much of your income is promised to you with guaranteed terms in writing.
1: And that's a question everyone can actually answer for you. If you want help navigating this interest rate environment, call us at 866-WEALTHY. That's 866-WEALTHY. We'll go through your accounts. We'll tell you exactly how much of your income resets with the Fed and how much of it is contractually yours.
4: And it's worth saying that this is not really about interest rates. Rates are simply what happens to be in front of us this year. 2 years ago, the question was inflation. Before that, it was the pandemic. The environment always changes, and a plan that only works in one of them is not a plan.
1: That's the right way to put it, David, right? You need a plan that's going to do well if the market's not doing well. You need a plan that's going to do well if there's inflation. You need a plan that's going to do well if you live long or if you don't live that long. If you're healthy or not that healthy. 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Investment planning, income planning, tax planning, estate planning. 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You know, rates and yields quoted today were current as of late August and they change constantly. And none of this is a prediction about where they're going to go next. What it is a reminder that the Federal Reserve controls one rate. It's not the one that pays your bills. And there's a lot of planning that everyone needs to do to future-proof your planning and your portfolio from unforeseen contingencies. And I want everyone to have a great weekend. Thank you for spending some of that weekend with us. I'm Keith Singer with David Friedland. You're listening to Prosper with Keith Singer. Thanks for listening. We'll talk to you next week.
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13: I march for babies like mine that were in the hospital NICU.
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13: Join March for Babies, a mother of a movement.

Good afternoon. This is Dr. Wally, and I'm here to talk about sleep apnea. But before I do, I'm going to talk a little bit about a week. I had a brutal week trying to get over this crash where this illegal slammed into me. And I was amazed at the reports that came out in the media. They said, oh, a guy got his neck broken. I said, it wasn't me. And another gal was hit before he hit me. But good old PT does wonders on getting your feet back together. And then I had a really good one on Saturday. One of my nieces put together a family reunion. Now, my parents are deceased, and, you know, virtually everybody else of our age, my wife's are deceased. But she put it all together, and we got to see nephews, nieces, grandchildren. It was just a fantastic time. And my suggestion to you, if you haven't seen your family all together, put one of those on. It's a great stress reliever. So let's get into sleep apnea. Some of the symptoms that you may have sleep apnea is loud snoring, daytime fatigue, low blood levels. The body of oxygen, the body heals while sleeping. Diabetes, causes by throat hormones. Hormones that affect your relaxation. Some of these are some of the, you know, temptation to say, oh, I've got sleep apnea. Well, that doesn't prove you have sleep apnea. What you need to do if you have any of these symptoms is go to your physician, have him do a workup, and he will send you either to a sleep apnea study where you spend the night, they measure how many times you stop breathing, it comes back to your physician, he sends it to a sleep specialist, they take a look at it and say, yeah, you stopped breathing 28 times last night. And from that, that's one way to test it. A second way to test it is you can pick up a sleep watch from Amazon or Walmart. From Walmart, I think you have to order it. But basically what it does, you wear the watch at home. The next morning, it tells on your iPhone exactly how many times you stopped breathing. And from that, then you can go and get treatments. A few other symptoms are waking up gasping or choking, morning headaches. And I've said before, just because you have a headache in the morning, more than likely it's caused by dehydration. Excessive daytime sleepiness. You know, as we get older, it's so easy after you had a hard day, come home, and if you put the television on, boom, you're out. Well, that doesn't necessarily mean as we age, our life, everything about our life changes. Wake up with a dry mouth. Anybody who's drank the night before knows what waking up with a dry mouth is. Other risk factors are being overweight. It's more common in males and usually greater than 40 years. Or if you have a family history, or if you have a small airway or enlarged tonsils, all of these are symptoms you may have sleep apnea. Treatments are these. You can go to bed with a CPAP machine. And what a CPAP machine basically is, and I had sleep apnea for 7 years, and I would sleep with a CPAP machine. It's a mask that goes over your nose, and you're basically forcing oxygen down into your lungs all night long. The second one is lifestyle changes. This is the one I really like, because as you lose weight, you're avoiding alcohol and sedatives right before you go to bed, you'll sleep a lot better. As far as lifestyle changes, most people know more about changing the oil or maintaining your car than they know about maintaining their body.
Another treatment is an oral appliances are designed to reposition the jaw or tongue. You could also do surgery to remove tissues or correct structural problems. And if it's left untreated, you might end up with high blood pressure or diabetes or heart attack or stroke. Obesity is one of the biggies. Now, a new one they've started, and that's what I went through, was lasers. And I was at a dental seminar because I've made tons of oral appliances for people that have sleep apnea. And our instructor said, oh, I can cure sleep apnea. Well, that really perked me up. And as he went on to explain, he takes a laser and it goes in your mouth and boom, boom, boom. And probably less than 10 minutes, he's done a treatment. And then in order to really widen your orifice, you need to do four of them. Well, this instructor practiced right just south of Cleveland. So I got a hold of him because I couldn't find anybody at the time in Baltimore to do it. Since then, I have found somebody in the last week. Anyway, I made the trip up to Cleveland four times. And I like to drive, so I would tell my wife, cancel Monday's appointments. I'll do the drive up there leisurely. Tuesday morning, I always got first appointment in the morning. And by probably 9:30, I'm heading out the door and heading back. So those are some of the treatments for sleep apnea. And one of my patients, he had gone through the sleep studies before, and they said, you need at least 8 treatments. Apparently, he was very, very, a lot clogged up than most people. But anyway, when I talk about lifestyle changes, I want to tell you some of the things about your life and changing. You get up in the morning, you drink some water. That causes, because of being fluoridated, will cause pineal calcification and thyroid disruption with sodium lauryl sulfate, which you find in toothpaste. Cereals today are

at your body. We're a self-healing mechanism, and I can prove that. Think about the last time you cut yourself anywhere in your body. Maybe you cut your arm or something. You didn't have to do anything unless you had a really deep cut, and then the surgeon would suture it back. But your liver regenerates in 6 weeks. The stomach lining regenerates every 3 days. Your entire skeleton will make over in 10 years. And DNA is not a death sentence, but it's a repair kit. 8 hours in front of a computer or under fluorescent lights stagnates your lymphatic system. That's why they tell people if you're sitting for long periods of time, every hour or so, you need to get up and walk around just to get your circulation going. You go to lunch, usually end up with processed foods. In the evening, might be alcohol, which is going to destroy your stomach lining. Then you might watch something have blue lights till midnight, which destroy melatonin. If you're not familiar with melatonin, melatonin is what the hormone that helps us relax and go to sleep and sleep comfortably. Every hour of this puts you in a chronic health position. And if you look at the television ads, 75% of TV ads are done by pharmaceutical companies. And the reason for that, and I used to fly around the country teaching doctors how to be businessmen. And at the time, it was back in the 80s, and I was a young dentist, but I had turned a routine dental practice into a monster. And the pharmaceuticals, I used to tell people at the time, there was one beer company that spent about $500 million a year on advertising. You know that beer company? It was Budweiser. And it just so happened that Budweiser had 50% of the market. Well, pharmaceuticals are doing the same thing. You're constantly in hit. Well, you may have this ailment. You may have something else. And their pill's going to cure it. And now we have diabetes. You can cure diabetes unless it's juvenile where there is no pancreas output. But rather than cure diabetes, they're going to manage it. And so as a result, you're going to spend $326 billion every year to manage diabetes. But it's never cured by them. Heart disease. They do not cure that, but you'll spend $219 billion as a whole in this country on heart disease. And there was a study that came out, I think it was 25 years ago, by New England Journal of Medicine, and this guy said, if you're in need of a heart bypass, or now they do shunts a lot, they said, you could just change your diet. Change your diet, 6 weeks, they'll pull out all the, you know, clogging parts to your heart, then you'll be fine. Boy, I never heard the heart surgeon scream so loud. Oh, that's quackery. That study wasn't valid. Depression. People will spend $326 billion to handle this, you know, depression. You know, it's amazing, they manage it, but they never cure it. For cancer, they spend as a whole $208 billion in this company, the country. And as a result, they don't cure it necessarily, they just manage it. So the total income from all of these is a little over $1 trillion a year. And you know, I have a tendency to be a comedian, and I had a patient who came in, I will not mention the name, and she was really depressed, and so I get to know all my patients, and I said, what's the problem? She said, my husband ran off with his secretary, and I said,

0: how long were you married? 25 years. I said, man, that's a bummer. But you may not know this, but I'm a world famous psychiatrist. And she kind of perked up and said, you are? I said, yeah, we can cure this problem today. Now she's really getting curious to what I have to say. I said, you got a back porch in your house? She said, yeah. I want you to go home, go out in the back porch. You yell one word at the top of your lungs, you'll be totally cured. Now she's really curious. What's the one word, Doc? And I said, next. And she came back for her 6-month cleaning. She's happy and cheerful as can be. And I said, what's going on in your life? She said, well, I became an EMT. Do you know where EMTs hang out? Firehouses. You know what's in firehouses? Lots of guys. She's long ago forgot about the cheating husband. We're going to take a short break here, and I'll be right back. 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
0: We're back again. This is Dr. Wally with sleep apnea, and I hope you had a great week and an even better weekend. Let me, as I've told you many times, repetition is how we learn just about anything. And that's why I keep going over this to remind people. You may have it. These are some of the symptoms. Loud snoring, daytime fatigue, diabetes, low blood oxygen. The body heals while you're sleeping. Headaches in the morning, which could be the factor that you're dehydrated, but it also could be tied in with sleep apnea. The treatments for it is a CPAP machine, which is like a fighter pilot mask you put over your nose, sleep with it all night, and it forces oxygen into your lung. Another treatment, it's called a continuous positive air pressure. We routinely call it a CPAP machine or a dental mouthpiece. Other symptoms are waking up gasping or choking, excessive daytime sleepiness, dry mouth. Now, if you went out and had numerous beers, you know what dry mouth is. First sign of dehydration. Risk factors, being overweight. It's most common in males and usually greater than 40 years old, or if you have a family history of it, or if you have a small airway or large tonsils. Any one of these treatments, second one's the dental appliance. And I've made numerous dental appliances through the year. And what it basically does is move your lower jaw forward and you pop it in your mouth and you sleep. And what happens, it keeps your throat open so you can get plenty of air. Lifestyle changes, and this is the one I like the most, is weight loss. I've been working on that myself since 2020 when we couldn't go out and do this, couldn't do that, couldn't go to the gym. And so I've been losing it like crazy, and I'm on my second wave, which is starting this week. Avoid alcohol and sedatives when you get ready for bed. And unfortunately, a lot of times people are stressed out. You come home, I need a good solid drink, or two, or three. Sleeping on one side, that's not conducive for keeping the windpipe open. There's also surgery to remove tissues. There's even one called Inspire where they do a surgical procedure, put this little thing about the size of a matchbook in your chest, and they run a wire up to the back of your tongue. So should you stop breathing, it forces the tongue to go forward. I haven't heard a lot of great things about this treatment. Diabetes. Diabetes, when you get that disease, if you get it as a child, there's not much you can do about it. The pancreas simply is not working. But if you get diabetes as an adult, it's usually a lifestyle change could totally correct it. Because as you get diabetes, the vessels start to get stiff. And normally the way our system works, when the heart pumps blood out there, the vessels expand and then they go back like a rubber band, which pushes the blood further down the line. And if you have diabetes, they're going to get hard. So you're not going to get that expansion like you normally would. And then you start developing plaques in the arteries. And the bottom line with that is you're going to end up with a heart attack or a stroke. And quite often it's obesity that's behind a lot of that. And so you can do several things health-wise. And I keep telling people that when we sleep, that's when the body heals itself. I was recently in a bad car accident the 21st of August when a patient or person who wasn't really a good guy, involved in several rapes and armed robberies, and the police and ICE were after him, and they slammed into me, totaled my car, totaled his car, sent me to the urgent care to x-ray me and scan me. And all week long, I've been sore as sore can be. And there's a funny note with this one, too. My daughter said she didn't say it. But the first one to my window was an ICE agent. He said, are you okay? I said, yeah, just bruised up a little bit. And he said, do you have family close by that we can call and get them to come up? And I said, well, when I left the house, my wife was getting in the shower, so I doubt she's going to answer the phone. So I said, fortunately, my daughter and son-in-law spent the night. And so I put on the phone, Kristen, my daughter, and handed the phone to the ICE agent. And she answered, and it was like, hello. And I knew that sound. She wasn't awake yet. And the ICE agent said, this is ICE agent so-and-so. Your dad's been in a terrible accident. And she says, oh, Dad, quit being so melodramatic. And the guy laughed and said, no, I am really an ICE agent, and your dad is in a serious accident. And then she goes in the hyperdrive to race upstairs, get my wife and her husband up. Come on, come on, we gotta go. And they raced up to see what was going on. And at the time, paramedics were working on me. But they went with me up to urgent care and did all these brain scans, bones weren't broken, but I had a real bounce off the dash moment. I don't recommend it for anybody, but somebody, one of my patients said, oh, I read about that. They put it in the media and said, you broke your neck. I said, well, that's typical. People make up stories about things. They don't find out what really happened. Anyway, when you first get up in the morning, if you drink water, which is usually fluoridated, it causes calcification in the pineal gland. Pineal gland is in the brain, controls how our cortisone's released, and it causes thyroid disruption with sodium lauryl sulfate, which is in our toothpaste. Today's cereals are packed with glycophosphate, which they're synthetic, and they're not really vitamins that your body can absorb. The EMF radiation we get when you have a phone pressed against your head talking to somebody is usually from a 5G tower. You get those every 500 meters. You'll get a rush of stress hormones from traffic and news alerts. But you know, there's good news. The way we're designed, our body heals itself. You don't have to go to the doctor every time something gets injured. For example, if you cut your arm, you don't have to do much of anything. Maybe clean it out and then put a Band-Aid on it. If it's deep, then have your doctor suture it. But it heals itself, and you don't have to do much more than that to get it healed. Your liver, for example, regenerates itself every 6 weeks. Our stomach linings regenerate themselves every 3 days. your entire skeleton gets regenerated in 10 years. And DNA is not a death sentence, but a repair kit. 8 hours in front of a computer under fluorescent lights stagnates your lymphatic system. If you're not familiar with your lymphatic system, that's what goes in to rush in to heal you when you're injured. And you can stimulate that to be even better because our lymph system drains through a totally different system than the blood pumping through. And a way to get it cleared out is take a really deep breath to the count of four and then hold it for the count of four and then slowly release it. And what that does is it sucks the lymph out of it, you know, where things are hurting, and puts it in the bloodstream. Then it goes through the filtration process. You want to keep your lymph system in good working order. Then, most often, we'll eat a lunch, and it's got a lot of processed food in it. At evening time, you know, it's been a tough day, so you want to have a drink or two or three, and you get stomach lining problems with that, not to mention your liver. You might watch blue lights till midnight and destroy the melatonin production. Melatonin comes from it's a hormone in our body that we produce, but you can destroy it with doing things excessively. Every hour of this puts you in a chronic health position. Well, pharmaceuticals love that. They don't want you to die, but they'll manage your problems. For example, diabetes is managed in this country to the tune of $326 billion. Heart disease is managed to the tune of $219 billion. Depressions managed at the tune of $326 billion. Cancer is managed at the cost of $208 billion. And when I say it's managed, none of these diseases ever seem to get cured. And as a result, they keep you in a chronic state of, you got to buy our product to stay healthy. And bottom line to the pharmaceutical industry is $1 trillion per year in revenue. That's not a bad gig. And then fasting 16 to 24 hours, your body will eat its own cells that have been damaged. Sunlight gives us vitamin D. You know, for years they say, you get out in the sun, you better put on sunburn blocker, otherwise you'll get cancer. The reality is you should let the sun shine on you at least 20 minutes every day. You also need to get grounding. The way you get grounding, walk on the grass in your bare feet. And what happens, there's a transfer of electrons into your body. Clean water, and I'm talking about water that's filtrated or spring water that's clean, distilled water, it flushes the toxins out of our cells. 8 hours is complete darkness for sleep. That's when the DNA repairs free of charge. There's also a situation of tears. Two ingredients that are six times more powerful than morphine. When you cry, if you're crying over an onion, that's not the same tears. But if you're crying because, let's say your mom died or a brother or sister died, that's when tears will actually, you've got your own built-in opiate machine to help you get through a period that's not good. Your own pharmaceutical in your body. So there's lots of things out there. And if you don't know what will do what to help your body, I suggest you go to Barnes & Noble, buy a health book, maybe on physiology or biochemistry, and start reading it. You will be amazed at how different. We're going to take a break now. If you have something, question you'd like to ask me, feel free to call when we get back on our break.
10: From the Fox 45 Weather Authority team, I'm meteorologist Justin Chambers. We'll see a mix of clouds and sun and definitely warmer as we get into your Sunday afternoon. Highs in the mid to upper 80s with more humidity as well. You have the chance of an isolated thunderstorm later into the afternoon and evening time. 90s are coming back into Monday, Tuesday, and Wednesday of next week. We're going to be heating up right as we get into the first week of September. From the Fox 45 Weather Authority, I'm meteorologist Justin Chambers for Talk Radio 680 WCBM.
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0: I'm back, and this is Dr. Wally. We're talking about sleep apnea today. If you have a question about health or the sleep apnea, feel free to call. Now, the reason I even bothered to start talking about sleep apnea is because this has been missed by the medical community for years and years. Now they're starting to jump on it, and they were basically forced because of dentists taking a look at people's throat. You know, there's something not right here. And as we studied it, we found out all about sleep apnea. And they even have a thing for a sleep apnea specialist. But anyway, another thing that caught my attention was, if you're wearing a CPAP machine or you're wearing a dental appliance, after 6 months, 80% of them stop. And that shocked me because I faithfully wore mine for 7 years. And what it was, people just get tired of it. They don't want to go to bed and do the CPAP machine. And when our family, if there was a camping outing with the church or something, You know, my favorite camping spot is a Marriott. You know, after camping for 8.5 months in Vietnam, I'm not interested in sleeping on, you know, an air mattress or anything on the ground. But when I found out that 80% of the people, and this is a study done by the American Dental Association and several other prominent, you know, survey companies, that people just get tired of wearing it. I thought, I need to tell them about a laser so you don't have to wear anything. And after I did two of them, you're supposed to do a protocol of four. Occasionally, like I referred a patient to, I believe it's Baltimore Laser Center in Lithicum. He did the first one this past week, and I saw him, and he said, you know, I'm doing better already. I'm not ready to get rid of the CPAP machine, but I'm doing a lot better at sleeping. And so for me, it was after two treatments, I started feeling a lot better, but you really should do four. And then the protocol is, when you come in for your second 6-month appointment, which is a year out, you should do one more for maintenance and keep on that maintenance thing once a year. And it doesn't take that long. And before I ever did it on anybody, I wanted to see, does this thing hurt? Is it okay? Do you have to get numb? No, you don't have to get numb. It just zap, zap, zap, zap. You're done. Get up, walk out the door, and see you in 40 days. Anyway, sleep apnea. Some of the symptoms, as I said, repetition is the mother of learning. Loud snoring. Daytime fatigue. You know, with loud snoring, one of my lady doctors asked me, she said, do you snore at night? And I kind of laughed and said, you know, I'm sound asleep. I don't know if I snore or not. She said, oh, yeah, that wasn't the best question. Does your wife kick you out of the bed? And I said, not yet, she hasn't. So she's tolerant, but she was aware of it. Daytime fatigue. Now, we all get tired as the day goes on, but if it's severe, you may not be getting the rest you need at night. Low blood oxygen, because the body heals while we're sleeping. When I got in this accident a week ago Friday, the very first day when they released me from urgent care, got all the x-rays, said, just go home. But don't watch any TV and keep your eyes closed. I keep my eyes closed. And I was taught, if you get a head injury, you keep the person awake. They said, no, they want you to rest your eyes, because if you strain your eyes, the brain will swell. Now you've got a bigger problem. So I ended up sleeping about 20 hours from Friday night. I'd get up after 4 hours, go down, make breakfast for the family, and then go back right back to bed. Didn't even bother eating. And then the afternoon, I'd wake up, go down, fall asleep on the couch for another 4 hours. Wake up, do something for an hour, and go back upstairs. And so your body really needs that chance to heal. And if your throat is closed so that you're causing you sleep apnea, you need to do something about it. And, you know, the problem with not doing anything about it is, you know, you're going to end up dying 10 years earlier. Do you have headaches? You know, in the morning when you get up, it could be from dehydration or it could be from sleep apnea. And some of the others are waking up gasping or choking, or excessive daytime sleepiness, dry mouth. If you've had a lot of alcohol the night before, you know what dry mouth's all about. The risk factors are, if you're overweight, you're increasing the chance that there's a problem. It's more common in men than it is with women, greater than the age of 40, unless you have a family history of sleep apnea, or you've got a really small airway or large tonsils. in the treatments, the CPAP machine, continuous positive air pressure. We call it CPAP machines for short. And what this does, it's a mask that fits over your nose. And at night, it forces air into your lungs. Lifestyle changes. And this is the one I love the most. Weight loss. Avoiding alcohol and sedatives when you come home before you go to bed. Or sleeping on one side. Oral appliances that are designed to reposition the jaw or tongue. And dentists, pretty much any dentist can make you one of those. I've made tons of them through the years. Surgery to remove tissue or correct structural issues. Health risk, if it's left untreated, it can cause diabetes. And diabetes, to a lot of people, is the kiss of death, because sooner or later, you'll work up to having to shoot yourself with insulin. You'll increase high blood pressure, increase the potential for heart attack. Okay, we're going to take another quick break. Are we coming back, Daryl? Okay, thanks. 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
0: Hello, this is Dr. Gillen, and I'm back talking about sleep apnea this afternoon. And one of the best ones that I've come across, which helped me get rid of my CPAP wearing, was laser. And I learned this about January. I was at a seminar up in Erie, Pennsylvania, and the instructor said, oh, by the way, I can cure sleep apnea. And that really perked me up. So I found out what it was, how it proceeded, and figuring since he's teaching the class, he probably knows a little bit more about than the average guy out there. So the reason we do this show is to teach people what sleep apnea is or the symptoms. I'm not diagnosing anybody from, you know, talking to you on the radio or anything else, but I'm instructing you what it is, what it will do to you, and hopefully what you can change in your lifestyle. Now, next week, or this coming weekend, a week from now, is Labor Day. And unfortunately, I am going to be in Peoria, Illinois. My daughter is matron of honor to her girlfriend's wedding. And I have known this young girl from the time they brought her home from the hospital. They were our next door neighbors. So she basically grew up with my children. And her brother was a few years older, and he grew up with my oldest son. And so virtually every event, they participated in our events at our houses. So we're going back there to have a grand time with our dear friends. And their parents, every year since 1993, when we moved down to Maryland from Peoria, we've gotten together. They would come here for a week. The next year, we would go to Illinois for a week. Well, when Larry Hogan came out with his brilliant, "You Can't Get Together," I said, "Well, watch us and see." And so we decided, okay, we don't want to violate the law. We'll just meet up in Myrtle Beach every year. So for umpteen years, we've been going to Myrtle Beach. And we get together down there and have a grand time. So we're very, very close. But next week, you will probably hear an old one. Maybe this one again. So just tolerate me a little bit. I will only be here for two more shows. And then I have to have surgery done on me. They're going to do gastroenterologist goes in the upper and the bottom, all in the same appointment. And then I have to go 3 days later to replace my left knee. So it's going to be a humdinger. So I told Andy, listen, I'm going to take a break till January. I don't know if I'm going to be in good health even to make it over here, but we'll pick it back up in January. I'll have one more September 13th. So if you got a question, hold it till then. And so you've heard the sleep apnea things. It's a serious condition. And if you even think you might have it, the next time you're in your physician's office or make an appointment to go in, if you're like guys, we only go when there's a serious problem. But go to your doctor and have him follow up with it. 99% of the time, it may be nothing. But that 1% could make all the difference in your lifestyle. And believe me, it's something we address. The only reason I'm doing this show is because I want to educate everybody in Baltimore about the issue and then different things you can do to treat the issue. And by doing so, you have a chance to make your lifestyle a lot better. And when I felt, before I started doing laser treatment, at lunch, I'd want to take a snooze. And I thought, oh, I'm just getting older. No, not really. I am so active. I'm like a hyper character. And I retired when I was 40, and I took my kids to all the national parks across the United States. And after a year of being off, in life there's turtles and racehorses. And I discovered I happen to be a racehorse. I can't sit around doing nothing. I've got to be doing something. And so I went back to work, and I love doing it because, you know, Friday evening, a patient called me and got a terrible emergency. I run in and take care of them. And one of my buddies who works at a Sitco station said, "Dr. Wally, I put your picture on Facebook," and I said, "You're the best dentist ever, and you'll come in 24 hours a day." I said, "You're about to lose a friend." And I did that for 13 years in Peoria, but I don't advertise it now. Wouldn't you know it, that night about 11:45, my wife wakes me up and said, "You have a toothache. Do you want to see him?" And I said, "No, I don't want to see him, but I will." And I went in, took care of it, and I told my friend the next day, you get my face off Facebook or we're no longer friends. Have a great week, folks.

0: hour from Town Hall. I'm Mary Rose. Representative Alexandria Ocasio-Cortez is shaking up her team with several departures and new aides. Bernie Bennett reports.
1: The personnel change comes months before the progressive leader will decide whether to launch a presidential campaign. She's also weighing a run for Senate Minority Leader Chuck Schumer's seat, which is also up in 2028. AOC's years-long campaign manager and senior advisor Oliver Hidalgo Wolobin is departing in September. Fiorella Beeny, a longtime aide to AOC, took over as interim campaign manager this month. The moves have coincided with the expansion of the portfolio of AOC's chief of staff, Mike Koska. Bernie Bennett reporting.
0: Texas is emerging as a powerful alternative to California, attracting residents, businesses, and investment from across the country. Correspondent Ken Lorman reports.
2: IRS data show Texas gained roughly 1.5 million residents from other states between 2012 and 2023, and that meant billions in additional household income. Census data indicate Texas led the nation in domestic migration in 2024 and 2025. University of Virginia projections suggest Texas could surpass California as America's most populous state by the late 2040s as business and energy investment continue expanding. Ken Lorman reporting.
0: U.S. forces have struck Iranian rocket launchers near the Strait of Hormuz, according to a U.S. official. Iranian media reported explosions near Larak Island. The official says Revolutionary Guard forces were preparing to launch rockets and deploy sea mines in the strategic waterway. More on these stories at townhall.com.
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4: From the Fox 45 Weather Authority team, I'm meteorologist Justin Chambers. We'll see a mix of clouds and sun and definitely warmer as we get into your Sunday afternoon. Highs in the mid to upper 80s with more humidity as well. You have the chance of an isolated thunderstorm later into the afternoon and evening time. 90s are coming back into Monday, Tuesday, and Wednesday of next week. We're going to be heating up right as we get into the first week of September. From the Fox 45 Weather Authority, I'm meteorologist Justin Chambers for Talk Radio 680 WCBM.
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10: Good morning and welcome to The Flatline. I'm your host, Rick Hughes, and for the next few minutes, please stay with me. It'll only be a few minutes, about 30 minutes of motivation, inspiration, education, and as always, no manipulation, because we don't try to con people. We're not soliciting money. We're not trying to sell you anything. We just want to give you something. That gift is the Word of God that will help you verify and identify His plan for your life if you're interested. If you're not, I'm sure you're not going to stick around very long. But if you do stick around, if you'll give me one shot, I think I can give you some information that you will enjoy and that will encourage you and challenge you in your life ahead. So today, good morning, and thank you for taking a few moments to join me here on the FLOT, F-L-O-T, Flotline. If this is your first time hearing our show, you may be curious about who we are and what it is we do in our show and what is a flotline. Well, the term flot, F-L-O-T, stands for Forward Line of Troops. So I'm using a military analogy to introduce a spiritual asset that God desires for all Christians to learn and deploy in their life. I said Christians. Yes, this is something that Christians can use. The forward line of troops consists of 10 biblical problem-solving devices found in the scriptures and first taught to me by my own pastor. So these 10 problem-solving devices are simply a way of describing biblical principles that are taught clearly in the scriptures. If you learn them, if you use them, then you will be able to live in the devil's world without having any stress-related sins, such as worry and fear and bitterness and anger and self-pity. So please understand one thing. I'm not a pastor. I'm not trying to build a church, but rather I am what the Bible calls an evangelist. As an evangelist, I seek to introduce people to the Lord Jesus Christ and eventually point those individuals to a well-qualified pastor where they can grow to spiritual maturity. But as a student of Scripture, I'm able to identify trends of history that affect our daily lives. You and I both know we live in a very unique time in history. As Americans, we enjoy freedoms and advantages that many people will never have. These blessings have been provided by God and sustained and protected by our precious military forces. Also, as Christians, we live in a unique time called the Church Age. Church age, the age of the church. The church, or the body of Christ, is made up of those who have accepted the Lord Jesus Christ as their Savior. Our guidebook is the Bible. So if you study it, if you apply what it says you should do, then you will find happiness that the lost world will never find and never experience. In the last two shows that I taught on this radio program, it had to do with cultural erosion. That's what's being currently manifested in our nation, cultural erosion. And if it's left untreated, we will continue to degenerate until we become unrecognizable and subject to destruction. So before I move ahead with the antidote to the degeneracy that we face today, let me go back and remind you of the personality disorders that contribute to the weakening and the destruction of the nation. The Apostle Paul identified them to Timothy, his beloved protege, and the pastor of the early church in Ephesus. Paul wrote in 2 Timothy 3, 1 through 5, these words. He said, "This know also, that in the last days perilous times shall come." Now listen to the personalities here that are destructive. "Men will be lovers of their own selves, covetous, boasters, proud, blasphemers, disobedient to parents, unthankful, unholy, without natural affection, truth breakers, false accusers, incontinent, fierce, despisers of those that are good, traitors, heady, high-minded, lovers of pleasure more than lovers of God, having a form of godliness but denying the power thereof, from such people turn away." I spent two radio shows teaching what these attitudes represented and how together they are manifested in the fall of a great nation such as our nation. But I want you to rest assured there's an alternative lifestyle available to those who know the Lord Jesus Christ. And this particular lifestyle is found in Galatians 5, 22 and 23. It says these words, "But the fruit of the Spirit," that's the key to it, "the fruit of the Spirit is love, joy, peace, forbearance, kindness, goodness, faithfulness, gentleness, self-control. Against these things there is no law." So notice it says the fruit of the Spirit. Here is your first advantage over what the world offers. You and I were given the Holy Spirit the moment we accepted the Lord Jesus Christ as our Savior. We're told that in Ephesians 1:13. "In Him you also trusted, after you heard the word of truth, the gospel of your salvation, and in whom also, having believed, you were sealed with the Holy Spirit of promise, who is the guarantee, the guarantee, this is God's guarantee of our inheritance until the redemption of the purchased possession to the praise of his glory. So when you accept the Lord Jesus Christ as your Savior, the Holy Spirit indwells you. He lives in you. He seals you, much like the old days of sealing jelly and with paraffin wax on top of it. And then you have to break the wax to get down to the jelly. That's old-timey stuff, but I remember those days. So sometimes when you break a seal, you can hear the can pop or, you know, like that. So we're sealed by the Holy Spirit until God comes to get us, until he redeems the purchased possession, and we are the purchased possession. So as a member of God's royal family, you and I have been indwelled and sealed with the Holy Spirit. And this is our guarantee that we will not be forgotten, never be set aside. But beside the indwelling of the Holy Spirit, there's another thing called the filling of the Holy Spirit. In Ephesians 5:18, the Bible says, don't be drunk with wine, which is dissipation, but be filled with the Spirit. When you understand how this occurs, you're on your way to experiencing the fruit of the Spirit. Because the fruit of the Spirit is manifested through the filling of the Spirit, not the sealing, but the filling. So we're told in the Scriptures that we are not to grieve the Holy Spirit, and we're told in the Scriptures we are not to quench the Holy Spirit. Ephesians 4:30 says, and do not grieve the Holy Spirit of God by whom you were sealed for the day of redemption. And then in 1 Thessalonians 5:19, another mandate, don't quench the Spirit. So the question to be asked is, what causes the Holy Spirit to be quenched or shut off and grieved or saddened? The answer is personal sin. When we sin, it can be done in one of three ways, and what you say, what you think, or what you do is one of those three ways. You sin by what you say, you sin by what you think, and you sin by what you do. So what needs to be explained is why you do these things, even though you are a child of God. In Galatians 5:1, we are mandated these words, stand fast, therefore, in the liberty by which Christ made you free, and do not be entangled again with the yoke of bondage. Now, the Lord Jesus Christ said in Matthew 11:29, we're to take his yoke and learn from him. But there's another yoke here. It's called the yoke of bondage, and that's the yoke of the sin nature, if you let it control your life. Listen to Galatians 5:17. When you let the sin nature control your life, for the flesh lusts against the Spirit. That's the word wars. And the Spirit wars against the flesh. They're contrary one to the other, so that you don't do the things you'd like to do. So even though you and I have accepted Christ as our Savior, we still possess a sinful nature. And that booker wants to control our thoughts and our actions. And it's our choice. We have the freedom to choose. But as long as we surrender control to our sinful nature, then we will never, ever be able to tap into what we call the fruit of the Spirit. Problem-solving device number one on the flat line of your soul. Remember, there are 10 unique problem-solving devices that make up the flat line in your soul. By the way, we have a book on that called Christian Problem Solving, and we will be more than happy to send it to you absolutely free if you contact us through our website or give us a call at 800-831-0718. And if you do call, be sure you pronounce your address and name very slowly and distinctly so we can write it down and get it to you. Sometimes people talk too fast and I can't understand it. But this is

you and cleanse you from all the unrighteousness. So whenever we commit a personal sin, we must rebound quickly if we wish to remain under the power of the Holy Spirit, which is where we experience this fruit of the Spirit or this unique lifestyle that can change what's going on in this nation. So let's go back to the fruit of the Spirit found in Galatians 5:22. But the fruit of the Spirit is love, joy, peace, long-suffering, kindness, goodness, faithfulness, gentleness, self-control. Against such there is no law. When you spend maximum amount of time under the filling of the Holy Spirit, and you add to that a working knowledge of the Scriptures, and you have the powerful advantage that God provides for you. The Bible clearly says we are to study and apply God's Word every day to our life. In 2 Timothy 2:15, the Bible says, study to show yourself approved unto God, a workman that needeth not to be ashamed, rightly dividing the word of truth. Well, how would you be unashamed? Well, you can do a right thing in the wrong way. If you don't study to show yourself approved unto God, you wind up trying to please God in your own human energy and human effort, and that's no good. God doesn't glorify God. You're going to be ashamed at the judgment seat of Christ when all those good deeds are burned up. You've got to be able to rightly divide the word of truth, and that's why we have to have a well-qualified pastor to teach it to us. It's not a self-help book. The Bible is great. I'm glad you're reading the Bible. I'm glad you read it through like you said you do, but you've got to have a pastor that understands the original languages and can teach you the Word of God as it's taught in the Bible. So this daily Bible study provides you and I with problem-solving devices. Problem-solving device number 3 and number 4 and number 5 on the flat line of our soul. Those problem-solving devices are known as faith rest drill, grace orientation, and doctrinal orientation, 3, 4, and 5. These biblical principles give you the insight into the fruit of the Spirit. And the first fruit that the Bible talks about is love. Isn't that interesting? Love. The Scriptures tell us that God is love. In 1 John 4:7, beloved, let us love one another, for love is of God. And everyone that loveth is born of God and knoweth God. There are a lot of different words for love in the Bible. Agapao, phileo, erao are 3 of them. Erao is where we get the word erotic. Phileo is where we get the word Philadelphia. Agapao is where we get the word agape. And so we are told that what? We are told that God is love. And that love is the fruit of the Spirit. Let us love one another, 1 John 4:7 says. Now, for love is of God, and everyone that loveth is born of God and knoweth God. Now, this doesn't mean you run up and hug people on the neck and say, I love you, dear brother, I love you. Listen, there are sometimes that the people that you and I are associated with, and I'm talking about Christians, can be not very lovable. They can be judgmental. They can be critical, they can gossip, they can slander, they can malign, and they're Christians, but we're still told we've got to love them. This is the unique thing about those problem-solving devices, because the love of God can be used that way. Everyone who what? Everyone that loveth is born of God and knoweth God. Well, the Bible says, if you love me, you'll keep my mandates, and my mandates are not hard, so we have personal love for God. That's your motivational virtue, to do the right thing in the right way. If you love God, and if you ask somebody, do you love God? They'll say, yes, I love God. And then if you ask them to explain God, tell me what God's like. They don't really know. They just picture this image of some man sitting on the throne somewhere. And God very clearly says he wants us to understand his justice and his righteousness. And so you have to come to understand God before you really can love God. How can you love someone you don't even know? And so if we love him, and that's personal love for God, then we can also love other people

0: as well. And that's impersonal love for those other people that we might not know too good. Impersonal love is based on your personality, not theirs. Impersonal love is you loving them based on who you are, not based on what they are. Because it's very easy to get angry and retaliate against somebody. But when you have impersonal love, it's one of the unique problem-solving devices on the flight line of your soul. Personal love for God and impersonal love for others are both tremendous problem-solving devices. Personal love for God motivates you to obey Him. And impersonal love for others motivates you to not to get vindictive and to retaliate when you're mistreated. It's a wonderful problem-solving device, number 7. Problem-solving device number 8, personal love for God and personal love for others. Again, you need to get the book on those 10 unique problem-solving devices so you can read them and understand them. Now, if you understand these biblical doctrines, being understand them and apply them, you are stabilizing the culture in this nation instead of contributing to the erosion of it. As you grow to spiritual maturity, which is what the plan is, then you will become a solid anchor called a pivot, P-I-V-O-T, the pivot. What in the world is the pivot? Well, we look at that as a core group of believers that manifest God's blessing to their culture. A core group of believers that manifest God's blessing to their culture. Remember Matthew 22:14 says, many are called, but few are chosen. And so, which one are you? Are you the person that we're looking for on this radio show? Are you the person that's hungry to grow in the grace and knowledge of our Lord and Savior Jesus Christ? I know a lot of Christians, but not all of them are hungry. A lot of them have distractions in their lives from children and relationships and hobbies and work and whatever. But there's not a whole lot of people that put priority number one in their life of studying, learning, and applying the Word of God to their soul. That's what I want you to be. I have talked to thousands and thousands of people in my lifetime, and I can almost count on a couple of hands those that are really hungry to grow, really willing to pay the price to study, to show itself approved unto God, a workman that needeth not to be ashamed, but rightly dividing the word of truth. So, what do we have here? Love is a unique problem-solving device. And it is a fruit of the Spirit. So if you're not filled with the Spirit, then you can't use this problem-solving device because it's the fruit of the Spirit. And again, sin quenches the Spirit and sin grieves the Spirit. So if you have unconfessed sin in your life, it's not going to work. In order for these things to be manifested, you have to be in fellowship with God, which means you have to rebound when you know you've sinned. Don't put it off. Don't wait till tonight when you go to bed. If you know you sinned at 8 o'clock in the morning, confess that sin at 8:02 in the morning as quickly as you can. Now, when you begin to grow spiritually from studying and applying the Word of God, you get some joy. That's another fruit of the Spirit. But the fruit of the Spirit is love, joy, peace, long-suffering, kindness, goodness, faithfulness, etc. You begin to get some joy. Paul wrote in Philippians 4:4, rejoice in the Lord always. And again, I say, rejoice. It's a wonderful problem-solving device. Number 9, sharing the happiness of God. It's actually possible for you to maintain a wonderful source of happiness through spiritual growth. That means you're not discouraged. You don't go into self-pity. You don't go into depression. You don't get captured by loneliness. You're happy. You rejoice. You count it all joy for the Lord's sake. So love and joy are two fruits of the Spirit. If the average American had both of these, we'd have a much better country. And then we have the spiritual growth of a believer begins to mature and experience if he grows. If you study the Word of God, if you learn it, if you apply it into your life, you begin to have another fruit of the Spirit called peace. Peace. Everybody wants peace. Isaiah 26:3. Thou wilt keep him in perfect peace, whose mind is stayed on thee, because he trusteth in thee. There's a wonderful problem-solving device right there. If you don't want to have antagonism, if you don't want to have experience, revenge motivation and jealousy, then if you will concentrate on the Word of God and on the person of God and trust in Him, He will give you peace. This is the ministry of the Holy Spirit that does this. Galatians 5:22, again, the third time I've told you this. The fruit of the Spirit is love, joy, peace. Would you like to have peace in your life? Would you like to have less turmoil? Then how do you get it? Isaiah 26, verse 3, you will keep him in perfect peace, whose mind is stayed on thee. If your mind is focusing on conflict, if your mind is focusing on some individual that doesn't like you, if your mind is focusing on some individual that double-crossed you or something that happened that caused you a problem, then you're not thinking about God. You're thinking about the situation, and you wind up reacting instead of responding. You react with your emotions, and you get angry, you get mad. That's not peace. The only way you'll ever have peace is to concentrate on the person of God the Father, God the Son, and God the Holy Spirit. According to Galatians 5:22, there is another personality trait of the Holy Spirit, a trait that the Spirit-controlled individual is going to have. It's called long-suffering. But the fruit of the Spirit is love, joy, peace, long-suffering. Let's find out what that means. The actual Greek word for long-suffering is a word called makrothumia. It actually means very patient. It's a compound noun from makros, meaning long, and thymos, meaning soul. The soul was considered the seat of passion, such as anger. The person who is long-suffering is slow to get angry. This means that he or she can control their sin nature when it wants to lash out in emotional anger. So if you have a problem with anger, this is your solution. Stay filled with the Holy Spirit. Don't let middle attitude sins get you out of fellowship, and let your sin nature take over, or you'll be reacting instead of responding. And another one of the fruits of the Spirit is long-suffering, and what comes next, patience. Patience. It's one of God's traits. 2 Peter 3, verse 9, God is very patient, and He's not willing that anyone should perish. Another verse that shows that is Romans 9:22. What if God, willing to show His wrath and to make His power known, endured with much patience the vessels of wrath fitted for destruction? God has a lot of patience. He's been very patient with you, and He's very patient with me. So I'm going to ask you this question straight up. Has God been patient with you? Has He extended His mercy to you, and you, on the other hand, ignored His hand of forgiveness? Did you? He's called your name several times, and you don't respond to it. His patience is long-suffering. He loves you. He's not going to turn His back on you. Until your dying breath, He waits on you to believe in the Lord Jesus Christ. Another word for patience is used in the Scripture, and that word is pronounced hupomone. And that particular word relates to circumstances you endure in your Christian life. What is hupomone? What's that? Well, that's the result of your faith. It's your ability to trust God without wavering or doubting Him under extreme adversity in your life. So faith trusts God, and patience gives you the ability to relax. Isn't that a wonderful way to live? To have trust in God and relax, not to worry. Rest in the Lord and wait patiently for Him, Psalm 37:7. Do not worry because of him who prospers in his way, because of the man who carries out the wicked schemes. You just rest in the Lord and wait patiently for the Lord to handle it. In James 1:4, let patience have her perfect work, that she may be perfect, entire, wanting nothing. The next trait of the mature spiritual life is kindness or gentleness. And that refers to a trait of goodness or kindness in relation to others, like benevolence. This is the mature believer who is very kind to those who are his acquaintances, and he helps when needed, and he never discourages and never manipulates people. And then we have the word goodness, Matthew 19:7. It's not morality. Morality is a great lifestyle. That's not the Christian life. The Christian life is spirituality. Goodness, patience, faithfulness, gentleness, goodness, meekness, self-control. All of these things, I wish I had enough time to go into every one of them for you, but they're there. Read them for yourself. Faithfulness, you can depend on God to always be there. Meekness, genuine humility, self-control, keeping your sin nature out of control and letting the Holy Spirit control your life. This is what God desires for you. This is the way we stabilize the nation, people that have these sorts of attitude, not the other kind that erode the nation. I hope you're listening. I hope it's making sense to you. And if you want to learn more, just please contact me through our website, rickhughesministries.org, or call us at 800 number, 800-831-0718. I'm not a counselor. I'm an evangelist, but I can give you information that'll help you if you want to learn it. Until next week, this is your host, Rick Hughes, saying thank you for listening to The Flawed Line.
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2: 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And if you're just joining us for the first time, nice to have you along today. I want to start by sending a big thank you out to our sponsor, Dr. Newton's Naturals. 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And I want you to check them out when you have a chance, because they really have some great products to improve your health and the health of your family. Okay, on today's show, we're talking about vitamin D, sometimes referred to as the sunshine vitamin. But folks, here's the problem. Many of us aren't getting enough sunshine lately between slathering on those powerful sunscreens and spending more time indoors. And what it really comes down to is this vitamin D deficiency that's out there is causing an avalanche of health problems for 70% of our population, ranging from pain, loss of balance, muscle weakness, depression, increased blood pressure, arthritis, memory loss, and even a compromised immune system. And I have Dr. Michael Pincus with me today to talk about the most effective way to get vitamin D. Dr. Pincus, it's good to talk to you again.
3: Chris, it's great to be back. Thank you.
2: You know, many of you know that Dr. Pincus is a nationally recognized authority on natural and alternative health. He's a successful chiropractor. He's worked with top Hollywood celebrities, professional and Olympic athletes, and he continues to be very involved in some of today's top health concerns. And let's kind of start at the top, Dr. Pincus, and talk a little bit about what are some of the warning signs that you may be deficient in vitamin D?
3: Okay, well, part of it is how you feel. And one of the things, Chris, is being tired for no apparent reason.
2: Okay.
3: But on the reverse side of that, I've seen that a lack of vitamin D affects your sleep. Okay, another big sign is that your bones ache. Now, there's a lot of people listening who've been diagnosed with osteoporosis, which is a thinning of the bone.
2: Mm-hmm.
3: But again, a vitamin D deficiency. A big one is muscle weakness. So you try to get up from a couch, you get in and out of a car, and you're finding it more and more difficult. And that's leading to the high, high prevalence of people falling and injuring themselves.
2: Ah, okay. All right.
3: Which is a huge problem.
2: Right, exactly.
3: Another one is you tend to get more colds, especially upper respiratory problems.
2: Okay.
3: Problems with blood pressure, cardiovascular problems, digestive problems, constipation, bloating, gas.
2: Mm-hmm.
3: It's very, very common. And if you're a diabetic, there's all kinds of data about being deficient in vitamin D, and the list goes on and on. It's a huge problem.
4: What does vitamin D actually do in the body? What is it used for?
3: Well, when we use the word vitamin, it's actually kind of a misnomer because vitamin D is actually a hormone.
4: Okay.
3: And this regulates thousands of genes in the body. Everything from pain, blood sugar, immune system, blood pressure, bone strength. Plus, vitamin D has been linked to maintaining colon health, breast, prostate, and ovarian health. But I'll tell you what, the way we're taking vitamin D is all wrong. It's all messed up.
4: Well, why do you say that? Why is it messed up?
3: Well, first of all, you go to your doctor and they say, yeah, I'm going to put you on a vitamin D supplement, and it's like 400 international units, which is totally worthless. Or God forbid, if you're listening right now and you're taking a multivitamin and you think you're covered, that's why you're on 6 or 8 or 10 different prescription drugs. I'll tell you that right now. Because your body is not getting enough D. The other thing is that vitamin D is an oil. You don't absorb oils in your body. They're very difficult to digest.
4: Okay.
3: So I've come up with my own vitamin D, which I call Dr. Pincus's vitamin D3 formula.
4: So, Dr. Pincus, what makes your fast melt vitamin D formula so unique?
3: Well, Chris, first of all, I put 5,000 units of vitamin D3 per serving in each tablet so you can actually feel the difference. I wanted to give you enough dosage so it really goes to work. Second, I use the right type of vitamin D in my formula, which is superior and readily available so your body can digest it, and this is known as vitamin D3. And third, my formula is a fast melt tablet that's available for immediate absorption.
4: You know, you mentioned that vitamin D is an oil, so how were you able to make your formula into a fast melt?
3: Well, good question, Chris. Here's what I've done. I've worked with an advanced team of scientists, and these guys, they know their stuff, and they're using this technology to convert vitamin D, which is an oil, into a dry powder. And once they do that, they put it in this fast dissolving melt for immediate absorption and quick results that you can feel.
4: What's some of the feedback that you're getting, Dr. Pincus, from people that are taking your fast melt D3?
3: Well, I'm getting tons of feedback. You know, I've got people that email me. Here's an email from Betty, and she writes, I was diagnosed with a severe vitamin D deficiency, and she said she tried many other vitamin supplements.
4: Okay.
3: And then she discovered my D3, and she said she went back to her doctor, had her blood test, and her blood test went back into a normal range just within weeks.
4: Wow. All right, folks, I want to take a moment here to let you listeners know that if you want to try Dr. Pincus's vitamin D3 formula, there's a special toll-free number for you to call. 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And when you do call and order, you will not be automatically enrolled in one of those monthly subscription programs. This is a one-time order. So the number to call is 1-800-413-6779. I'll give it to you again. It's 1-800-413-6779. All right, for those of you just joining us, I have Dr. Michael Pincus on the line with us today. We've been talking about Dr. Pincus's fast melt vitamin D3 formula, and this vitamin D deficiency is really an epidemic now, causing all kinds of health concerns. But the issue is, even if you're trying to get vitamin D back in your body, you're most likely taking the wrong type or the wrong form of vitamin D the wrong way, maybe not even getting enough of it. And Dr. Pincus, why don't we start here by talking about, you know, why is this deficiency such an epidemic, despite all of the awareness and the products that you see on the store shelves containing vitamin D?
3: Well, yeah, that's a good point. 70% of us in this country are deficient in vitamin D. The fact is that your body needs vitamin D. This is a hormone that should be there, and it's not there. And the statistics show that back in the 70s when we started getting cable networks and, of course, with the internet, we're not going outside, and most of us get no vitamin D from the sun.
4: What makes your fast melt D3 formula a much better choice?
3: Well, Chris, first of all, I put 5,000 units of vitamin D3 per serving in each tablet so you can actually feel the difference. Second, I use the right type of vitamin D in my formula. And third, I've worked with an advanced team of scientists, and they're using this technology to put it in this fast dissolving melt for immediate absorption and quick results that you can feel.
4: Now, is your fast melt vitamin D3 formula manufactured here in the U.S., Dr. Pincus?
3: Yeah, absolutely. My formula is manufactured right here in the USA, Chris. In fact, we have a facility that is a cGMP certified lab, which means current good manufacturing practices. And this is an FDA mandated set of rules that we follow. As a matter of fact, just recently the FDA came in and did an inspection, and they said, hey guys, keep up the good work.
4: Now, you mentioned earlier that there's a strong connection between vitamin D and diabetes. Talk a little bit about how your Fast Melt D3 formula could help folks that are dealing with diabetes or even at risk of getting diabetes.
3: Well, yeah, diabetes is a huge problem. And in type 2 diabetics, what we find is that there's plenty of insulin in the body, but the insulin is not recognized by the cells. And so what vitamin D3 does is it takes that problem and it seems to fix it. Now, they've studied vitamin D3 and it's improved this insulin signature by 60%. And just to give you a comparison, the most popular diabetic drug improves at 13%.
4: Wow. Now, let me ask you this, Dr. Pincus. How can your fast melt D3 formula help boost your immune system?
3: Vitamin D is responsible for 200 different chemicals that your immune cells produce to fight off bacteria and viruses. Listen, if you're someone that's susceptible to having any type of cold, flu, I would start right now taking one of my vitamin D3 melts every day. And one of the nice things about this is that besides your immune system being better, you'll find your energy better, you'll find less pain, less arthritic type pain, more mobility, flexibility, better muscle strength, and if you're someone who's concerned about falling, you'll have better balance and a better sense of walking, which is so important these days.
4: So, and how do you take it, Dr. Pincus?
3: You can take it in the morning, you can take it at night, you don't need water, and you put it in your mouth, and, you know, maybe count to 30, it's gone.
4: Wow. And maybe you can share again, for those that may have just joined us, some of the responses that you get from people that have been taking your formula and what kind of results have they seen?
3: Let me tell you my own story. So over the summer, I didn't take as much of my D3. I was actually traveling and I ran out of it. So what happened to me is, you know, I'm basically pain-free, but all of a sudden I started having pain in my hand. I go, what is this? This is weird. But then I realized that I had run out of my D3 formula and I went off of it for several weeks. And the minute I started going on it, it took about 7, maybe 8 days, the pain went away.
4: Wow.
3: Crazy, isn't it?
4: That's how you know something's working, right? If you stop and the health issues come back, well, there's your answer.
3: that's the best test that anyone can listen to, especially if you're on the fence. You're going, well, I wonder if this is really for me. And what I would do, Chris, is next time you give out the number to have people order, is go ahead and order it. I know you mentioned it's a risk-free offer, and go ahead and try it yourself and stay on it for 5-6 weeks. And then if you still doubt it, then go off of it and see if anything gets worse.
4: And again, folks, I want to take a moment here to let you listeners know that if you want to try Dr. Pincus's vitamin D3 formula, there's a special toll-free number for you to call. 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And when you do call and order, you'll not be enrolled in any of those monthly subscription programs. This is a one-time order, folks. So the number to call is 1-800-413-6779. I'll give it to you again. It's 1-800-413-6779. So what do you think, folks? Are you one of the 70% of people listening most likely taking the wrong type of vitamin D supplement? Joining us today is our good friend Dr. Michael Pincus, and we've been talking about his fast melt vitamin D3 formula. And Dr. Pincus, what you're saying is that most of us are deficient in vitamin D. And because of that deficiency, it's causing health issues like pain, muscle weakness, immune problems, and that most vitamin D supplements are not the best form. And more importantly, it's not the right amount of vitamin D to really make an impact. Is that what you're saying?
3: Yes, it's exactly what I'm saying, Chris. It's a multifaceted problem where, one, we're not getting enough vitamin D3 in our system.
4: Mm-hmm.
3: Vitamin D3 is responsible for activating 2,000 different genes in the body, controlling everything from diabetes to hormone production to muscle strength, heart beating correctly, digestion, immune system. It's a really long list, and honestly, it's surprised me because in medical school, we learned that vitamin D was necessary for the bones. We get enough being outside and in our milk and end of story.
4: Right.
3: And for the first 20-some years of my practice, I never prescribed vitamin D. I just didn't think it was necessary. And then in the early 2000s, the studies started coming out, and now there's over 2,300 studies that just show that vitamin D is absolutely necessary. It's not just a good idea. It's absolutely necessary. It's a hormone that should be in the body, and it's not there.
4: Can you share some of that research, Dr. Pincus? And more importantly, what's the conclusion of the research related to vitamin D?
3: Well, one of the biggest studies ever on vitamin D were from the U.S. Navy.
4: Okay.
3: So I think it was like 145,000 men and women were studied, and they found that the number one non-combat reason that people died in the Navy was due to melanoma.
4: So skin cancer.
3: So I'm reading this study, you know, I kind of paused right there and I went, yeah, it makes sense. You know, people are out on the decks of ships in the equator and all over the world and they're getting the harmful
4: the exposure,
3: UV sun rays and they're developing skin cancer. But then I read on and it said most of the victims were office workers, like clerks and people in hangars and inside. And I went, oh my God. Hmm. So it was a link going back to vitamin D deficiency in the body.
4: What about muscle and bone strength? Can your D3 formula help with that?
3: Yeah, it's critical. Like if you're someone that's over 50, especially, you're seeing a progression of the core muscles in your body starting to slow down. First, it's kind of a clumsiness that people kind of feel like they're getting clumsy physically. And then it's a lack of flexibility that you start to stiffen up and you feel it at night, especially if you're in bed, rolling from side to side. You wake up with your knees hurting, your legs are restless, your shoulders hurt. That's that stiffness setting in that's associated with the lack of this vitamin D3 in my formula. So if you're someone listening right now and you're having a lot of joint pain, bone pain, muscle pain, fibromyalgia, I would say start on my formula like immediately and start taking one or two of my vitamin D3s a day for the first week or two to get your doses up quickly.
4: So let me ask you about these gummy vitamins. Does that work? Can you put enough vitamin D into a little gummy bear, and is that the best way to get it in your body?
3: No, of course not, Chris. You know, they'll go to any type of lengths to try to market things that seem good, but you're taking a lot of sugar and gelatin and wax. My thing is, it's not what you take, it's what your body absorbs.
4: Well, I want to talk more about what happens when people start taking your fast melt D3 formula.
3: Boy, that's a really good question, because the first area that the vitamin D seems to affect is your energy, your sleep, your outlook, your moods, and then after being on it for a while, your core strength will come back. So for those of you who have slowed down, you're going to feel more energy, like physically. So it's kind of like feeling a little bit younger, Chris.
4: And who wouldn't want that?
3: Right.
4: And maybe you can share again, for those that may have just joined us, some of the responses that you get from people that have been taking your formula, and what kind of results have they seen?
3: Well, one of the surprising ones was I gave it to my brother-in-law, who had gone to his doctor and was very concerned about his cholesterol, his blood fat, and his weight. And I put him on my vitamin D3, and he went back in 3 months later, and his blood profile was perfect.
4: All right, I want to take a moment here to let you listeners know that, again, if you want to try Dr. Pincus's vitamin D3 formula, there is a special toll-free number for you to call right now. It's 1-800-413-6779. 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And keep in mind, folks, you have absolutely nothing to lose here, because Dr. Pincus's vitamin D3 formula is guaranteed to be safe and effective, or your money back. And when you do call and order, you're not going to be enrolled in one of those automatic monthly subscription programs. This is a one-time order. So I encourage you, the number to call is 1-800-413-6779. I'll give it to you again. It's 1-800-413-6779. So how about it, folks? I mean, what it really comes down to here is we're not getting the right form or enough vitamin D delivered the right way, which is why we have so many of these health concerns that you probably can't put your finger on. And Dr. Pincus, I want to start just recapping here that there are a couple different forms of vitamin D, and maybe explain why the typical form that you would find in most off-the-shelf D formulas is different from what you've put together here.
3: Well, there's vitamin D2 and there's vitamin D3. And D2 is the type of vitamin D that has to be activated by your body, so it has to be converted into vitamin D3. Vitamin D3 is the activated form, so it's ready to go to work. Now, the vitamin D3 that I use in my formula, I think it's the best because I've seen the best results with myself, and my family, with my patients. Plus, I've worked with the lab where the people in the lab have taken this and they test their blood every day to see how the D is going, and it's going up and out through the roof where it should be.
4: Wow. So Dr. Pincus, I mean, who should consider taking your fast melt vitamin D formula?
3: Well, I would definitely start with kids for development and immunity. Obviously, young adults in their 20s need vitamin D to keep their immune system strong.
4: Mm-hmm.
3: Then men and women in their 30s, you're talking about heart health, immunity, cardiovascular problems start to turn on, but it's also the child-rearing years, and vitamin D for pregnant women is very, very important.
4: Mm-hmm.
3: People in their 40s, that's when, you know, you start feeling more of those aches and pains like you've never felt before. You think you're getting older. And again, it's important for your hormones and to keep yourself physically active. And of course, when you're in your 50s, you start feeling stiffer. You can't golf. You can't play tennis. You know, you start becoming aware of your body not functioning.
4: Mm-hmm.
3: And then people over 60, I just wish that every senior citizen would go on this formula. Imagine living in your senior years where you have confidence in your balance and you're able to have the energy to get things done and mental clarity. You know, this is more and more important as we go along because people are living longer, but the quality of life is not great.
4: You know, is it ever too late, Dr. Pincus, such that your fast melt D3 formula wouldn't be a worthwhile investment?
3: If you can see the breath on the mirror in the morning, then you know that you're a candidate for this. Because a lot of the things that people suffer from, they're suffering from a lack of this vitamin in their body. So it's never too late to try something like this. And the sooner you can get on my formula, the better odds you're going to have of having a really healthy, high energy, high mobility life from here on out.
4: Yeah, well, it makes a lot of sense. And Dr. Pincus, what can someone expect when they start taking your fast melt D3 formula?
3: Well, you're going to notice within the first several days that something's changing in your body because this kickstarts so many different cycles in your body that you'll start having less pain, having more energy, and having better mental clarity, better sleep. Your moods can be affected by this. Vitamin D3 is necessary to get these things running.
4: Well, Dr. Pincus, unfortunately, we only have a few minutes left. Anything else you want to share with our audience here in our final minutes?
3: For those of you listening, we've covered a lot of ground. Working with the body is tricky, as you know. And we're talking to your listeners of your show. You know, they're of all walks of life with all various conditions. And so I'm trying to give some good health advice here, Chris. The point is get yourself out of it. Get yourself on this formula and see for yourself. It's not against the law for you to try something to see if it works.
4: That's an, that's an interesting way to put it.
3: That's all we're doing. We're talking about nutrition. We're not talking about rocket science here.
4: Right,
3: but
4: right.
3: But there's a lot of science behind what I'm talking about. The key is to get on this formula and give it a month or two. Every day, take one of these things. And start to see improvements in your pain, your blood pressure, your blood sugar, your energy, your sleep habits. This is my appeal to your listeners to get on this formula and try it for themselves.
4: Well, Dr. Pincus, again, thank you for taking time to be with us today.
3: Thank you, Chris.
4: All right, folks. 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
6: News this hour from Town Hall, I'm Mary Rose. Forest states still hold late in the season primaries next month. Correspondent Laura Winters reports.
7: The state of Massachusetts will hold its primary on Tuesday. Then after Labor Day on Tuesday, September 8th, New Hampshire voters head to the polls. Wednesday, September 9th, Rhode Island holds its primary contests. And finally, Delaware will hold its primary on Tuesday, September 15th, ahead of the midterms in November. Laura Winters reporting.
6: Europe may be reconsidering its costly green agenda, vindicating President Trump and congressional Republicans. Correspondent John Scott reports.
8: European climate policies are being delayed amid concerns they're driving up energy prices and hurting industry. The Wall Street Journal reports Shell, BP, and Equinor are scaling back renewable targets while investing more in profitable oil and gas. Canada has also scrapped its consumer carbon tax. And that moves supporters to say that validates President Trump's promise to unleash American energy by putting an end to years of burdensome regulations, job-killing mandates, and foreign-dependent policies. John Scott reporting.
6: President Trump is touting what he calls the biggest oil deal in world history with Venezuela. In a Friday Night Truth social post, he says the U.S. has secured majority U.S. control of more than 65 billion barrels of proven oil reserves in Venezuela at no cost to the American taxpayer. The president goes on to say the deal more than doubles American oil reserves, greatly increases our oil supply, and will substantially lower gas prices for all Americans. The president expressed a positive working relationship with Venezuelans. More at townhall.com.
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6: NASA's latest launch into space this morning from Florida. Here's Julie Walker with the story.
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10: 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NASA Science Mission Director Nikki Fox.
12: It's going to find a whole ton, like, you know, tens of thousands of exoplanets, planets that we, you know, we don't even know are there, billions of galaxies, tens of billions of stars. It's just a spectacular mission.
10: I'm Julie Walker.
6: Labor Day travelers are being told to get ready for high cost and heavy traffic. Breaking news and analysis at townhall.com. More Confederate statues are being removed in Virginia.
13: The Commonwealth of Virginia is removing three Confederate memorials from a public park and civic campus in Richmond. The statues honor Confederate generals Thomas J. Stonewall Jackson and Governor Williams Extra Billy Smith, as well as Confederate Dr. Hunter Holmes McGuire. The state legislature approved the removals during its 2026 session. The statues are the latest in a years-long effort to purge the former Confederate capital of Confederate monuments. The statues will be preserved by the Shenandoah Valley Battlefields Foundation, which said it would relocate the monuments to battlefield sites within the Shenandoah Valley. Keith Peters, Washington.
6: More than 20 people are reported missing after flash flooding hit parts of the Grand Canyon National Park. Officials are asking for information on hikers and backpackers who may have been there. More on these stories at townhall.com.
14: From the Fox 45 Weather Authority team, I'm meteorologist Justin Chambers. Looking to see those temperatures into the 70s overnight with those clouds hanging around as well. We'll be warming up and heating up, too, into the new work and school week with temps into the 90s on Monday afternoon. Chance for an isolated thunderstorm as well. Those temps keep climbing. More of those low to even mid-90s into Tuesday, Wednesday, and Thursday, and more humidity also. From the Fox 45 Weather Authority, I'm meteorologist Justin Chambers. 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
19: 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Ladies and gentlemen, here's Scott Jennings.
20: Today marks 6 months of the war in Iran. I talked about it last night on CNN, and I'll play some of that for you, along with the latest update from the U.S. CENTCOM commander, Bradley Cooper, what the Navy has done over there. It's nothing short of brilliant. ICE arrests hit a record in July as the Trump administration works to meet a goal of 2,000 arrests per day. More details on that ahead. And we have a new guest joining the show today. For the first time, we'll hear from Macy Gunnell from the journalism startup NewsForce. She's covering the White House for NewsForce. And she'll give us an update over there at 1600 Pennsylvania later in the hour. It is Friday, August the 28th. I'm Scott Jennings, broadcasting for Salem, and we come to you live today from Knoxville, Tennessee. On this day in 1963, the Reverend Martin Luther King Jr. stood on the steps of the Lincoln Memorial and delivered his historic I Have a Dream speech. More than 250,000 people gathered at the Lincoln for the March on Washington for Jobs and Freedom. Speaking from the steps of the Lincoln Memorial, King called on America to fulfill its founding promise of equality, and he envisioned a nation where people would be judged by the content of their character and not by the color of their skin. Cut 11.
17: I still have a dream.
18: Yes!
17: It is a dream deeply rooted in the American dream.
18: Yes.
17: I have a dream that one day,
18: yes,
17: this nation will rise up and live out the true meaning of its creed. We hold these truths to be self-evident, that all men are created equal. Yes.
20: That speech became one of the defining moments of the civil rights movement, and it helped build national support for the Civil Rights Act of 1964 and the Voting Rights Act of 1965. Now, the date also carried painful significance. Exactly 8 years earlier, on August 28th, 1955, 14-year-old Emmett Till was abducted and murdered in Mississippi, and his death shocked the nation and became a powerful catalyst for the movement that Dr. King would eventually help lead. You know, today, if you go to the Lincoln Memorial, make sure you look down when you go up the steps there on the landing. There's a brick there that denotes the exact spot from which MLK delivered that speech. Pretty cool history. I think a lot of folks overlook it on their way up the steps to see Mr. Lincoln, but you should stop and take a look. I have a dream on this day, August 28th. 1963. As for today's news, let's start with Iran, where 6 months ago, more than 900 strikes were launched against Iranian targets in a joint operation against the terrorist regime by the United States and Israel. Where are we on this today? Well, I offered this analysis last night on CNN. Cut six.
21: I disagree. I think we've won the war. I'm just waiting for the president to go before the American people and formally announce it. I mean, we've sunk their navy. We've destroyed their military. We've decimated their defense industrial complex. They have no way to produce a nuclear weapon tonight. And it's been confirmed over the last few days. We've cleared all the mines out of the Strait of Hormuz. Not a single barrel of oil has been exported by Iran since we reinstated the naval blockade in July. And at the same time, the U.S. Navy has assisted in shipping out of the Gulf 750 million barrels of oil. By any meaningful metric, we have won this war. The president needs to tell the American people that we've won the war and all the ways that we've won the war. And I assume we're going to have to leave some surveillance over there. And that's the truth. Well, and I think that's what we're going to hear from him pretty soon.
22: Let's just to start with.
20: Now, there's big chatter about what's going on in the Strait of Hormuz. And I think we need to hear from someone who would know. That's Admiral Bradley Cooper. He is the U.S. CENTCOM commander. And he talked to the people last night in a video about what America has accomplished in the Strait. Cut 14.
23: As recently announced, the U.S. military has achieved a major milestone in the Strait of Hormuz. We have successfully cleared sea mines in the Strait's international shipping lanes that were laid months ago by Iran's Islamic Revolutionary Guard Corps. Internationally recognized transit routes in the Strait are free of Iranian sea mines thanks to the incredible work of the U.S. military.
20: And what does that mean for international commerce and global energy supplies? Well, here's more Cooper. Cut 15.
23: Bottom line, today, international shipping lanes are open and momentum is building. Over the past several months, U.S. forces have assisted nearly 1,500 commercial vessels in transiting the strait by providing coordinated protection. Those ships were carrying nearly 750 million barrels of crude oil destined for global energy markets, which is a massive volume. And while American forces have supported 750 million barrels of crude oil leaving the Gulf, Iran has exported zero oil from its shores since we resumed the naval blockade in mid-July.
20: About the only thing that Iran has going for it is a strong public relations presence on the American left. Broken partisans who keep repeating the same tired talking points over and over despite these clear facts on the ground. They continue to say things like, oh, Iran is emboldened. I heard it last night on the set, but I disagree. Here's more from my CNN debate last evening. Cut seven.
22: There's no evidence that Iran's influence in the region has waned, that they've changed their ways, that they have given up
21: no
22: on
21: the entire region is allied against
22: that
21: them.
22: They have given up
21: Are you disputing that the entirety of the Middle East is not aligned against Iran thanks to the president?
22: You are talking about something completely different.
21: No, you said their influence in the region. Their influence in the region is dramatically diminished.
22: I'm not talking about...
21: They have no navy. They have no military. They have no allies. They have no economy. And they export no oil. Do you not know these things?
22: Who are you talking about? Because I'm talking about...
21: Iran.
22: I'm talking about their proxies. Who are you talking about?
21: I'm talking about the nation of Iran and its ability to do anything. They cannot export a barrel of oil today. And you think they're emboldened? That is crazy talk.
0: By the way, Bloomberg News headline today, quote, oil flows through the Strait of Hormuz have recovered to around two-thirds of pre-war levels, limiting the Iran war's impact on global crude prices. Folks, don't fall for the anti-Trump, anti-American propaganda. We have won this war, and the mission was always a courageous and righteous decision by President Trump. More news. Jurors in the Lindsey Clancy murder trial continue to deliberate in Plymouth, Massachusetts. They have to decide whether to hold Clancy criminally responsible for killing her three children in 2023. Both sides, the defense and the prosecution, agree that she did kill those three precious babies, but the defense argued she suffered from postpartum psychosis. Did you know, by the way, that postpartum psychosis is estimated to afflict just one or two out of every 1,000 women after delivery? We'll keep an eye on this for you. Immigration. Boy, these new numbers out of ICE are driving the left crazy. July was the biggest month on record for deportations. 50,000, in fact. And the president and his administration are doing exactly what they said they would do. Remove people from the country who are a danger to America and or who have violated our laws and generosity. Listen to Cut 12.
22: New data shows that arrests in June jumped more than 43,000, and in July that number grew to closer to 50,000. That translates to more than 1,500 daily arrests last month alone, a figure

0: to do it all, and that's a good thing.
1: We had an interesting debate about this on CNN last night. Democrats and the media continue to argue that if you've broken our laws and come into our country, as long as you don't murder someone while you're here, you should be allowed to stay. I just don't think most Americans believe that. And Democrats also continue to downplay the immigration crisis and flat out deny the facts. After our next commercial break, I'm going to talk to you about something Chris Murphy, a U.S. senator from Connecticut, had to say. He called the illegal immigration crisis a fake problem. We'll get into all that in just a few moments. 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Very interesting when we come back. It's Scott Jennings on Salem.
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3: And it's Friday, August the 28th. Welcome back to the show. We continue our conversation about immigration in this country. There's no doubt that President Trump inherited an immigration crisis. When he took office for his second term, the border was wide open. Today, the border is closed, and in July, President Trump's administration set a record for deportations, sending about 50,000 people out of the country. Now, you have to remember, during the Biden years, they let in 10 to 20 million people. We don't know exactly how many people came into our country, but it was millions upon millions. And this had societal impact. It had cultural impact. And it had law and order impact in communities across the country. The president promised to close the border. The president promised to enforce the laws as he inherited them. Immigration laws haven't changed. The president's simply enforcing the laws that are on the books. However, there seems to be a new line of attack on this from Democrats today, and that is, you know, there is no problem. There never was an immigration crisis. All of this is made up. And this was verbalized by Senator Chris Murphy, a Democrat of Connecticut, in an interview yesterday. Let's listen carefully. This is what they're going with, cut number 10.
4: The problem, according to the Trump administration, is a country that has been invaded, a country that is at risk physically because of the presence of people from other countries. That is a fake problem. That is not a real problem. Nobody likes to hear this.
3: A fake problem, according to leading Democrat Senator Chris Murphy. Well, let's discuss and explore whether this is actually a fake problem. Let's look at the situation in Portland, Oregon. It's a well-known sanctuary city, not terribly close to the southern border either, but let me start with a simple statistic. 80%. Now put a pin in that, because federal prosecutors have charged more than 100 people with trafficking fentanyl in downtown Portland, Oregon over the last 3 years. And more than 80% of those defendants were illegal immigrants, people primarily from Honduras and Mexico. More than 80%. Authorities seized more than 100 kilograms of fentanyl and more than 40 guns at the same time. You know, 100 kilograms of fentanyl is enough to kill 50 million people. The population of Oregon is about 4.25 million. So we're talking about enough fentanyl to potentially kill the entire population of Oregon roughly 11 times over. But don't worry, it's a fake problem, they say. Anybody who would say that is showing you a reckless disregard for the truth and a reckless disregard for the safety of the American people. And again, all of this is happening in Portland, Oregon, not at all close to our southern border, but it is a sanctuary city where progressive politicians have spent years insisting that there's no connection between illegal immigration, sanctuary policies, and public safety. They've told the people there in Portland, ignore what you see. Ignore all of these open-air drug markets on every corner. Ignore the fentanyl that's killing people from every walk of life. And whatever you do, never ask us inconvenient questions about the immigration status of the people pushing all of this poison in Portland. But then the federal government came in and the drug arrests started. And what did we discover? More than 80% of the people dealing this fentanyl over the last 3 years are illegal immigrants. You could hardly design a better example of the failure of sanctuary cities if you tried. And you could hardly design a better example of the failure of Chris Murphy's talking point that this immigration issue is fake. Now, over in Virginia, zoom back across the country. What are the Democrats who took over in Virginia last November? What are they doing about immigration? Well, yesterday, Virginia Democrat Attorney General Jay Jones announced something he called the Federal Accountability Unit. It's an entire legal operation devoted to challenging the Trump administration. And he announced it on the same day that ICE announced more than 1,300 arrests of illegal aliens across Virginia and Maryland. And in Virginia, they do have an immigration crisis. They've arrested a number of violent people, a Guatemalan national with a criminal history of rape and aggravated sexual battery, a man in Richmond with a criminal history of sexual penetration by force, hit and run, and drunk driving, an MS-13 gang member in Manassas, a man in Alexandria with a kidnapping history. Just this week, DHS asked Virginia officials not to release an illegal immigrant who had child pornography. And in Fairfax County, a 42-year-old mother was stabbed to death near a hiking trail by an illegal alien. But in Virginia, just like in Oregon, the Democrats say, it's fake. And we're going to stop Donald Trump from doing anything about it. What would happen if they regained power in this country? I think you know. More after this.
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13: SRN News, I'm Mary Rose. Iran has launched retaliatory fire at U.S. forces on Sunday after the U.S. military struck Iranian rocket launchers. Fox News is reporting that Iran has fired missiles into Jordan, but they were intercepted with no reported impacts. The exchange followed U.S. strikes on Iran's Larak Island, where American forces observed Iranian units preparing to deploy rockets with mines into the Strait of Hormuz. U.S. forces destroyed two launches, Sitcom said. At least 15 people are missing after flash floods swept through a remote section of the Grand Canyon, flooding areas with water near a historic lodge at the canyon's base. The National Park Service is looking for information from anyone who may have been hiking or backpacking in the area. This is SRN News.
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26: From the Fox 45 Weather Authority team, I'm meteorologist Justin Chambers. Looking to see those temperatures into the 70s overnight with those clouds hanging around as well. We'll be warming up and heating up, too, into the new work and school week with temps into the 90s on Monday afternoon. Chance for an isolated thunderstorm as well. Those temps keep climbing. More of those low to even mid-90s into Tuesday, Wednesday, and Thursday, and more humidity also. From the Fox 45 Weather Authority, I'm meteorologist Justin Chambers. 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
3: Eighth, Scott Jennings with Common Sense for the American People, broadcasting live from Knoxville, Tennessee today. This is our second broadcast from Knoxville in the last few weeks. Been down here in East Tennessee, I got to tell you. Beautiful country out here. Glad to be in Knoxville. Looking forward to seeing some friends tonight down here. Going to see our friend Congressman Tim Burchett as well. So glad to be in Tennessee. We're going to go back to Washington, D.C. right now, though. We have a new voice joining the show today. Her name is Macy Gunnell. She is the White House correspondent for a new journalism startup called News Force. She is charged with covering President Trump and his administration from Washington, D.C. Macy Gunnell, for your inaugural appearance, welcome into the Scott Jennings Show.
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3: All right, Macy, I see you there on the stream. You're out in front there of the West Wing on a beautiful day in Washington. Let's start with the news of the day. The president had an event about the space program. He honored the Artemis astronauts and signed an executive order just a little while ago. Let's hear some of the president in Cut 19.
31: Well, you really brought it back, and today we're proud
0: proudly awarding the Congressional Space Medal of Honor to the remarkable crew of Artemis II. Please join me in congratulating Commander Reed Weissman, Pilot Victor Glover, Mission Specialist Christina Cook, and Mission Specialist Jeremy Hansen. Great people. Thank you. Congratulations.

0: And I'm going to be presenting them a little something in a couple of minutes. But these astronauts did not do it alone. I want to salute all of the engineers and scientists, launch and landing specialists.
1: Macy Gunnell, thanks again for joining us. You're over there at the White House. I assume folks are buzzing about this NASA and space story today. I think space, frankly, has been one of the president's most interesting stories of the year. The administration and NASA has done quite well with this. What's the word over at the White House on the event today?
2: Yes, absolutely. I mean, what an exciting time for this to be truly the golden age of America, and what a fitting way for us to be able to launch into this new frontier of leading the world in terms of space exploration. This is a very, very exciting feat, and it's obviously very well deserved for these astronauts to get these awards. I want to note here, these are, they now join a list of 30 people in history to be awarded the Congressional Space Medal. They now join the list of 30 people. And in addition to that, I think to show just how important and how monumental this new launch is, to put it into context, in 2016, there were only about 22 rockets put into space orbit. And now in 2025, we had over 200 orbital launches. So what an amazing time for America. What an amazing way for us to lead in this new exploration of space frontier.
1: Yeah, it's really been something for the U.S. government this year to be showing why we're dominant on space matters. President today also signed an executive order to begin creating a U.S. Space Academy, a new institution that he says is modeled on West Point and other top U.S. military service academies. So the president started that today. Macy, what did the president have to say about the Space Academy? This is a substantial announcement for him and how we're training folks to be part of our expanding space program, isn't it?
2: Yes, absolutely. I think this is a very good example, as he has said today, of his feat to always provide for America first and to put America first in everything that we do. And that even means space now, which is absolutely insane that we are now reaching that point here in the news, which is so very exciting, of course, for Americans. So I think, as he stressed, that this is a very good example of the president and his administration providing for young Americans, providing for the future of America. And by putting Americans first through now creating a new source of jobs and a new source of, pun intended, launching new people out into this absolutely unexplored frontier of both work and employment. So I've loved the emphasis that he's had in this administration on this exploration. I think it's fantastic the way he's also combining the public and private sector to try to lead the world in this frontier.
1: Talking with Macy Gunnell. She's the White House correspondent for News Force. Macy, let's switch gears and talk about this story. A federal judge has temporarily blocked President Trump's new mail-in ballot requirements. How's the White House responding to that today, and do you think it'll appeal immediately?
2: Yes, I mean, this has been a somewhat frustrating back and forth this week. I feel like I'm riding a roller coaster trying to follow the story of exactly what is happening. What we know is that the Trump administration is doing everything they can to put election security first and election integrity. So they're going to do everything they can to continue fighting to ensure that we have proper ballots and to ensure that we do not have any non-citizens voting. And this is a system that is going to continue to be abused by certain states here in the United States. And of course, they're going to do everything they can to fight. And of course, they're going to do everything they can to make sure that we have citizens voting in American elections only. It's really not that complicated. It's really the only messaging here is that American elections should be for American citizens only. Yet we have several states and several activist judges here in the United States who are doing everything they can to seem to subvert that mission, which is really frustrating in a way to see just as an American citizen myself, because this is all about putting America first, and this is all about doing everything we can to keep everything safe and secure.
1: Macy, have you spoken to anyone in the administration that thinks the Supreme Court will ultimately allow these mail-in ballot rules to take effect before the November midterms? We're getting pretty close to the time when ballots are going to start flying in several states. What are you hearing on that?
2: Yeah, I don't want to go ahead of the administration and speak ahead of them. I think this is something that they are being very strategic in communication, which is very understandable. But what we know is that we are at a very tense time as we are heading up to the November elections. And now more than ever, it's very important to make sure that those elections are secure. So I'm confident they're going to do everything they can to ensure that election integrity is put first. And if that's going to be in the case of going up to the Supreme Court, then I know that that's going to be what they do, and they're going to do it energetically as they always do.
1: Macy Gunnell, the White House correspondent for News Force, is our special guest here on the Scott Jennings Show. Let's talk about Canada. Yesterday, Macy, President Trump renamed Lake Ontario to Lake America. This, of course, set off all sorts of debate about that last night on the cable shows. What's your view? Is this sort of a symbolic thing, or is the president sending a message here, a broader message about Canada and trade and national sovereignty? And on top of that, are you hearing anything from your administration sources about whether there are still negotiations going on behind the scenes between the U.S. and Canada to possibly get the trade talks back on track and cut a deal sooner rather than later?
2: Look, based on what we've heard from Jameson Greer, especially, and all of those on the team in terms of the international relations with trade, we know that they are still continuing to pursue talks the best that they can. However, I got to say, this is very in line for President Trump and how he seems to act whenever he is upset with other nations. I think this is both a funny jab at Canada for everything they've done in these trade talks, and also I think it is a very symbolic way to continue putting our American sovereignty first, and I think it's a fantastic way to show our American patriotism by naming things as they should be named. But I also want to note here that this was an executive order, and I feel like I need to address the what should be a very basic idea that an executive order is an order to the executive branch, meaning that the executive branch of the United States is the one who's now expected to continue calling it Lake America. And then we have some people online, even some governors of certain states who are refusing, who are refusing to continue calling it that, which is frustrating. But also on the international stage, they are not required to call it this. This is just simply President Trump doing what he does, showing American patriotism and doing something that will get a laugh out of the patriots who seem to follow him.
1: Macy, you want to give us a weather report? It looks a little windy out there outside the West Wing in Washington today.
2: It's a little windy, but we continue. I have great tech people here helping me, so praise the Lord for them.
1: That's great. That's great. Macy Gunnell is the White House correspondent for News Force, making her inaugural appearance on the Scott Jennings Show. Macy, you're in and out of the press briefing room, and of course there's some changes coming to the press briefing room because Caroline Leavitt's last day in the White House, I guess, is technically today. I've seen some photos on social media. She's been taking and releasing some pictures with her staff. I know you've been interacting with the press staff there at the White House. Give us an idea. What's the mood there in the lower press hallway with Caroline on her way out? And talk to me a little bit about her relationship with a lot of the reporters. I know a lot of people see, you know, the contentious moments in the briefing room. But my view is Caroline's actually done a really good job helping the reporters get the information they need to do their job. What's your perspective?
2: Yeah, of course. As for the people here on the ground, we are all sad to see her go. That is press and reporters included. She has left with a very bold step. I think yesterday they just released a report calling it Never Surrender to honor her, her stepping aside. So we all love her. We all adore her. And I think so many of us here, whether we agree with the administration or not, we have her to thank for paving the way for a new way forward in terms of new media here at the White House. I have her to thank for me being here. Several other networks have her to thank for us being here. So we're all sad to see her go, but we're also very excited to see what she does continuing, because you know that she is a fierce fighter for our generation and for America, and she'll continue doing the same wherever she goes now.
1: Yeah, I think you raise what is going to be remembered as one of the key accomplishments of her tenure, and that is including new media into the White House press briefing room. She always calls on new media. She's made space for places like News Force and other new media outlets. And you all are reaching an audience that a lot of the traditional mainstream media just isn't reaching anymore. Among the new media outlets there in the briefing room, how do you feel today versus what you might have experienced before Caroline got there? I mean, the access you have, it looks pretty incredible, and it looks like they treat you equally to the more established mainstream outlets. Is that how you feel about it?
2: Oh, absolutely, which is such an honor. It's such an honor to be here. For example, I am the youngest person here in the press pool, actually. This is my first job out of college, so I myself am very honored to be here and couldn't be here without the work that they are doing to pursue new media. Mm-hmm. And just watching over the years as I continue to become more involved politically throughout my years in undergraduate, mm-hmm. I've seen just how much more access we are given. And I was thoroughly impressed coming here to see, in a way, just how easy it was for me to get here. I mean, I'm 22, I'm fresh out of college, but they were so welcoming and so inviting in the process of just getting me credentialed in the first place. And that translates into every single day here. They are so transparent, and they are willing to do whatever they can to bring more American voices in here and to be able to continue to speak to the American people. And I think they have a very unique grasp, especially with Caroline Leavitt being the youngest in history. They have a very unique grasp understanding that Gen Z going forward we may not all get our news on things like Fox News or CNN. A lot of us get our news on things like social media. So that's why I think it's so important what they're doing to continue communicating to the American people that way through new media. So it's been very exciting to see the process. It's been very exciting to see how things have gone so far. And I look forward to seeing what will happen once Caroline gets her replacement.
1: Macy, did I hear you correctly say that you are the youngest White House correspondent on the grounds? And do you think you might be the youngest of all time?
2: I for sure am the youngest here, not to be mean, but by far I'm the youngest here right now, but it may be ever as well. I think we're still looking into that, but regardless, it's an honor. It's poetic in a way too, I think, being here at the same time as Caroline Leavitt, a fellow Gen Zer. So regardless if I'm the youngest or not, I'm going to continue fighting the way I do, and I'm excited and honored to be here, of course.
1: All right, that voice you're hearing today, Macy Gunnell. She is the White House correspondent for News 4. She is the youngest member of the White House Press Corps. Macy, terrific job. You fought the wind, and we had a great segment. I look forward to having you back often on the Scott Jennings Show.
2: Perfect. Looking forward to it. Thanks so much.
1: All right, Macy, have a great afternoon. I want to talk about a new partner here on the Scott Jennings Show. You've heard him, Noble Gold Investments. 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
11: Rounding out the hour here on Friday, August the 28th, several stories with an intersection to the U.S. Secret Service have hit my feed in the last few days. I thought I'd call our old friend Patrick Sullivan, retired U.S. Secret Service agent, here to discuss a lot of developments with the agency. Patrick, thanks for coming back into the Scott Jennings Show. First thing I saw this morning, this story, which I regard as terrible, about what Barron Trump, the president's son, is going through. The headlines are that he's having to live a reclusive lifestyle because of threats from Iran, because of what we saw happen to Charlie Kirk, because of all the threats on his father. And, of course, he has a Secret Service detail. I'm sure you've seen the stories this morning. What's your reaction to that?
12: Well, Scott, thank you for being on the show again today. Barron Trump is protected by the Secret Service as the president's son. And there's a full detail on him. And the men and women assigned to him take that job very seriously. But when it comes to the threats, all threats are investigated as a priority by the Secret Service. And specific level of protection is determined by a threat analysis. For example, the president always receives the highest level of protection. But in Barron's case, he receives a level of protection probably much greater than a typical child of a president because of the threat level against him. But I assure you, he's living a fairly normal life. The Secret Service does not restrict his movements. They coordinate very closely with him and his family, his mother and his father. But he's protected very well and very professionally by the Secret Service.
11: Patrick, let me ask you a related question, not about the president's family, but about the president's staff. I've heard that a number of members of the president's senior staff at the White House all have some sort of Secret Service detail right now. How common is that? And do you think the threats against the president's senior staff in this administration are higher than what we would normally see in other administrations?
12: The threat level is unquestionably higher because of the international affairs, terrorism in general. But the Secret Service has traditionally protected the senior level staff people. There's many more now than when I was an agent. We probably had three or four people that were protected by the Secret Service. Now I understand it's significantly higher than that, but it comes with the mission. The people around the president are vital to national security, vital to the running of our country, and they deserve to be protected. But it does put a tremendous burden on the Secret Service, tremendous manpower burden, intelligence burden, threat investigative burden. But the Secret Service, I'm confident, is handling all those challenges right now.
11: Retired U.S. Secret Service agent Patrick Sullivan is our guest. Patrick, we heard news this week that at least three members of the Secret Service have been placed on leave pending an internal investigation, including the head spokesperson for the Secret Service. The word from Susan Crabtree at Real Clear Investigations was they were removed from the office and their access to the office was taken away from them. I think this all has to do with allegations about classified information being improperly provided to the news media. I'm sure you saw those reports. What was your reaction to that? And maybe talk to our audience about what happens from the inside when an investigation like this is launched.
12: Well, Scott, let me tell you that having spent 23 years in the Secret Service, I could tell you that no individual Secret Service employee is more important than the mission of protecting the president. And I am aware of the press reports that the head of communications and media relations has been placed on leave in connection with this investigation. But there are still a lot of unknowns about this situation. And under the circumstances, the director of the Secret Service, Sean Curran, must take immediate action to ensure that nothing interferes with the mission of protecting the president. As far as how the investigation is conducted, I'll tell you this, it'll be conducted in an unbiased, fair manner, and all the facts will come out. And it very well might be at the end of the day, these allegations are not sustained. But until the investigation is conducted, the director and his senior staff have no other choice but to put such people that are under the allegations into a administrative leave until the investigation could be completed. But I know it's going to be done thoroughly and fairly, and everybody involved will have the chance to offer their side of the story. At the end of the day, the director and staff will have to make a decision how to proceed.
1: Well, certainly anybody involved in an investigation like this deserves the presumption of innocence. I mean, that should go without saying. And, you know, at the same time, I think the American people, because of all the threats against the president and all the attempts on his life, they do expect information around the president and his schedule and his movements to be as protected as possible. I think there's going to be a lot of interest in how that investigation turns out. Patrick Sullivan, retired U.S. Secret Service agent, thanks for your expertise as always. I'm sure we'll be turning to you in the very near future. That's hour number one. Common Sense with the American People heads to break. We'll have more news after this here on Salem. Stay with us.
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